0: inefficiency in the work of the team, IDEC thus decided to suspend the execution of the warrant of arrest until the assignments of the two officers is completed.
1: Meanwhile, in the courts, the National Prosecuting Authority says it remains confident of its case against senior police ballistics expert Lawrence Makgotla. Makgotla was released on 15,000 rand bail by the Pretoria Magistrates Court on Friday after spending almost a month in custody. The senior forensics officer is accused of deliberately tampering with ballistics evidence in two high-profile cases, including the murder of Vereniging engineer Armand Swart. Anti-illegal migration group March & March has petitioned Parliament, calling on the National Assembly to also investigate the current state of immigration control. The organization has cited the abuse of the asylum system as one of the reasons the issue needs Parliament's intervention. The petition by the group comes as countries continue with the voluntary repatriation of its citizens following demonstrations in parts of South Africa. Meanwhile, in the Western Cape, some of the 300 Zimbabweans who returned home from Cape Town on Friday say they've experienced theft and intimidation in local communities. Women and children were among those who spent days sleeping outside the Zimbabwean consulate in Zonneblom this week, seeking assistance to leave the country. The voluntary repatriation comes amid rising fears of xenophobia and alleged challenges with documentation, with similar scenes reported throughout the country. Anti-illegal immigration groups have been protesting in South Africa, demanding that government address the migration crisis. Search operations for four missing people continued along the Vaal River in the Northern Cape on Friday. This after a makeshift boat carrying about 20 farm workers capsized on Thursday. It's understood six people drowned during the incident. Officers have so far recovered the bodies of two men, with the search for the remaining four underway. Police spokesperson Molefe Shimane says 14 people survived and were treated at a local hospital before being discharged. Tainted KwaZulu-Natal Hawks boss Lesetja Sonona has roped in prominent advocate Dalim Pofu onto his legal team. Sonona was back to the hot seat on Friday for his much-anticipated testimony at the Madlanga Commission. Since his last appearance in January, more witnesses have placed Sonona at the center of a multi-million rand drug theft in Port Shepstone, something that he has denied being involved in. During his testimony on Friday, Sonona told the commission that more police officers knew about the storage of a large consignment of drugs which was stolen from the Port Shepstone Hawks office. The Electoral Commission in the Western Cape says it's all systems go for this weekend's first voter registration drive. The drive comes as the country prepares for the local government elections on the 4th of November. From Saturday until Sunday at 8 a.m. until 5 p.m., eligible South Africans will be able to register to vote or update their registration details at 1,600 voting stations across the province. The IEC outlined its readiness for the registration drive during a briefing in Cape Town on Friday, and more than 3.3 million people are currently registered to vote in the province. There are concerns that last month's deadly storms in the province could affect the voter registration weekend, particularly in areas where infrastructure and electricity networks were damaged. However, Western Cape Provincial Electoral Officer Michael Hendrickse says the IEC has been working closely with disaster management teams to ensure voting stations remain operational.
2: Recently, I also had a meeting with Eskom with regard to them restoring power. As you know, there was a lot of areas within the province that were cut off, and they also assured us that they are working in terms of restoring those particular power lines.
1: At the same time, at least five voting stations in the Western Cape remain inaccessible after recent severe weather cut off several communities across the province. IEC Provincial Manager Belinda Mbeleni says some voting stations in the West Coast and Karoo regions have been affected.
3: We have identified five that we are monitoring. One is in the Cedarburg municipality, one in Kannaland, and there are three in the Beaufort West municipality.
1: And South African Reserve Bank Governor Lesetja Kganyogo says the bank has extended its payment ecosystem to include instant payment solutions like PayShap. Digital payments in South Africa are experiencing a significant shift, with banks looking to leverage the trend. Kganyogo was speaking at the reopening of the Reserve Bank's campus and museum, saying the central bank has made enhancements to stay ahead.
4: We have opened our national payment system for various players, from people who just want to do remittances to people who just operate on switches and so forth. Participating in the payment system, digital payment system, you had to have a sponsoring bank. But we are now regulating by activity.
1: At the same time, the South African Reserve Bank is set to commemorate two more South African milestones this year. The bank will mint and introduce 2 rand coins in honor of Charlotte Maxeke in August to honor Women's Month. The second, a 2 rand coin commemorating 30 years of South Africa's democracy in December. A look at your weather. A partly cloudy Saturday in store for Gauteng, becoming cloudy later on. Joburg will drop to overnight lows of 5 degrees and peak at highs of 16. Pretoria is at 10 and 18. Vereeniging is at 5 and 16 degrees as well. A partly cloudy start for Cape Town as well. Otherwise, it's clear skies with moderate southeasterly winds at a low of 13 and a high of 26 degrees. For these and other stories, visit ewn.co.za. And that's a wrap of your Eyewitness News.
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7: Looking at the future of social media, particularly with regards to advertising, it feels it doesn't matter which platform you are on, there are endless adverts on your timeline. I'm constantly, because on Twitter you have the option of saying you're not interested in this ad. I now block the advertiser because they'll serve you up the same ad again and again. Instagram, I see more ads than I see the posts of the people I follow. TikTok is also the same, although it's not as bad. I haven't used Facebook in many, many years. I don't know what's happening over there, so I'm going to need you to be my eyes and ears about, is the advertising, the ad situation as bad on Facebook? I also, my Pinterest account, I stopped using it, but apparently even Pinterest has many ads. YouTube has had a growing number of ads over the last couple of years. And so do we just need to accept that this is just how social media is now? We're going to see lots and lots and lots of ads. And also not particularly great ads. They're not the best ads. Joining us now is editor of My Broadband, Jan van Meulen. Jan, a great pleasure to have you back on the show.
8: It's a pleasure to be here.
7: Is it correct to say, it feels as though, so I'm going to make a qualitative statement, it feels as though there are a lot of ads on my particular social media platforms, whether I'm on Twitter, Instagram, TikTok, those are the ones I use most. I seldom use YouTube, but when I use YouTube, also feels like there are a lot of ads. Is there any fact to back that up? Are we seeing a lot of ads on our timelines, or am I just feeling that way, but it's not necessarily true?
8: Yeah, so that's a tricky one. Unfortunately, it's not something we have hard data on.
7: Right.
8: So, you know, like the number of ads per second, or, well, maybe not per second, but per scroll or per minute of usage that you're using something. That's just not something that's tracked in South Africa as far as I know. But I think we can. There's some logic to it. Let me phrase it that way. And that's that South Africa has become a more interesting market for social media companies. There is more advertiser interest in South Africa. So we have more people online now than ever before. We have people using social media, listening to podcasts. Like, I'm hearing ads in international podcasts that I didn't used to hear ads in. And so you can see the advertiser networks and the advertisers themselves are targeting people in South Africa more on these platforms. By that logic, it relative to what we used to, people in America might have seen this volume of ads for many, many years, but we're not used to it in South Africa.
7: Right. And so, but this has been, I guess, the idea that we wouldn't see ads. Many of us, when we joined social media platforms, or whenever it was, the early 2000s, they weren't as many ads. And so I guess part of us got used to that experience. But then over the last couple of years, we have seen, a bit more ads. I mean, even something like Netflix is talking about bringing ads, but their whole business model was that, well, we're not like terrestrial TV. You're not going to see ads. But now ads are a big part of their business model. And so Is it just that, sure, in the beginning, we didn't have to contend with as many ads, but the space, whether it's social media or any kind of content, needs to find a way to monetize or make money from the platform? And the most obvious one is advertising, because subscriptions aren't really a big thing with social media platforms, right?
8: Right. So this is now the thing, is how many people are paying for Twitter Premium versus how many people are using the free version? How many people are using YouTube Premium, for example? And so now I do want to make a couple of distinctions here, because both of our platforms are ad supported, right? So the fact is, you know, you and I both need to draw a salary that needs to be paid for somehow.
7: Right.
8: And we don't charge our audience subscription fees. And so ads are a way to ensure that we produce high quality content that's freely available.
7: Right.
8: But there's a distinction to be made for annoying or intrusive ads. And you've also pointed to a different metric, which is ads that just aren't particularly engaging or good.
7: Yeah.
8: Those are separate things. And so I do want to spend some time talking about intrusive ads at some point. But
7: yeah.
8: But yes, to your question regarding social media platforms. Yeah, I mean, there's the reason we don't have Netflix with advertising in South Africa, ad supported Netflix, mm-hmm. is because I'm sure Netflix is running these models all the time, and its model is saying that will not be particularly profitable in South Africa. There's not enough advertiser demand or whatever. And so it is far better for us in a market like South Africa to make available a mobile only plan for 50 Rand a month, like a really, really basic entry level plan, than to have roughly 50 Rand a month ad supported plan. And so that's I think those are the kinds of numbers the actuaries at Netflix crunch to decide whether to do an ad-supported plan or not in South Africa. So we don't have ad-supported Netflix in South Africa at the moment, but
7: right.
8: I'm willing to bet that the second it becomes financially feasible or profitable, they would do it.
7: Right.
8: And it's got to do absolutely with sustaining the investment in the content that people are consuming on these platforms. Now, social media is a little different because it's user-generated content, and a lot of times there's a business model behind it where the platform tries to pay its best users for producing quality content, right? That's the idea.
7: Mm-hmm.
8: But it doesn't always work out that way. But YouTube is an example of a platform that's done it incredibly well. And it's a model I think many companies try to replicate, but it's a difficult one because YouTube took a lot of pain because they had a model that had essentially a 50-50 share with creators, not in South Africa. We got the short end of the stick again. But elsewhere in the world, they did a revenue share with their creators, which meant that YouTube for the longest time was not profitable.
7: Right.
8: And so it took a long while for these platforms to get to a space where they're financially sustainable. And ads are a part of that equation. But there's a question, I think, to be had about the quality or the utility of those ads. So, for example, TikTok, I occasionally see ads from local brands, but more often than not, the ad I'm served every two or three videos is for some mobile game that I'm never going to download.
7: Right.
8: So there's that question as well.
7: And so you mentioned quite an interesting thing, intrusive ads. And I want to read this message here. It says, "Hi, Googs. I get intrusive ads when I switch on my private CCTV cameras. That's very annoying. I didn't realize you could be served ads with your CCTV cameras."
8: Yeah, that's an interesting business model. And,
7: yeah.
8: You know, it's so frustrating when you do this and the business model is not disclosed up front, right?
7: Right.
8: So, and so that's part of the reason I don't want to bash on them. And I don't mean this as purely as a personal preference thing. I don't mean this as like you are evil and bad for doing this, but it's the reason I no longer use Windows, Windows has moved towards I want to say more ads. It's not ad supported, but it's advertising their own subscriptions, whether it's Game Pass or Microsoft Office, or pushing people to use their own browser, Edge. So when you use Windows 11, you often get pop-ups from Microsoft itself saying, hey, do you want to subscribe to our subscription services? Mm-hmm. And that eventually got to the stage where it just snapped something in me. And I'm like, you know, I no longer want this experience. And so on my desktop PC at home, I switched to Linux, and I use a Mac laptop for work.
7: Right.
8: And so that's the but I completely understand why certain decisions are made, because they no longer really charge, they no longer put a gross margin on how much they charge for Windows, mm-hmm. right? So it's not that Windows is free. The OEMs and so on still pay for Windows. And if you build a PC, you still have to buy a Windows license. It still costs money. But it is not enough to sustain the level of development that's required for an operating system of that complexity.
7: Right.
8: And especially with all the security holes and vulnerabilities and stuff that we're seeing nowadays, to ensure that thing remains secure requires constant investment. That's the trade-off. But there's a lot of choices out there. If people are annoyed with a platform's certain ad experience, there's choices. And so, and some of the choices are within the platforms themselves. So Twitter, for example, lets you disable ads by paying for a subscription fee. YouTube Premium is probably the best value for money of a subscription service that I belong to.
7: Yeah.
8: Because on top of, not getting ads in YouTube and directly supporting every creator whose video I click on, I also get YouTube Music. Not that I use it, but other people in my household, because I've got the household subscription, other people in my household use YouTube Music. I use something else. There's plenty of options out there for folks who find the ads annoying.
7: And so, is an annoying ad the same as an intrusive ad? What makes an ad intrusive?
8: Yeah, so it's going to be different from platform to platform. So on the web, which is what I'm most familiar with, I would consider an intrusive ad a pop-up. So either, opening a new browser window with an ad in it, or a pop under, opening a window underneath your existing window, opening a new tab, or just popping over, like being on a web page, and then there being like a popping up like a little dialogue box,
7: right,
8: in the same window that you're currently browsing with some kind of ad, then those are pretty intrusive. Those are ads that disrupt what you are trying, what the user is trying to experience on that web page.
7: Uh-huh.
8: Then there's a different category, I think, for if you have automatically playing videos in a web page. That's not that you could say that that's intrusive, because sometimes the audio just comes on, but I think that they've kind of stopped doing that. That's an annoyance. Besides that, it eats data. That's how I would distinguish between them. On mobile, very much the same versus, where you've got, say, an ad popping over your app. Because mobile is a different experience, I do understand that designing for this is hard. So once again, don't take this as me slamming or criticizing the platform, just kind of merely stating the fact of how they have to design around it. Truecaller is a good example where if you go for the free option, when it shows you an ad in the app, it takes over the whole screen for a few seconds.
7: Right.
8: But in a mobile context, even though I would like that the technical classification for that is intrusive, in a mobile context, how else are you going to do it? Your options in a mobile context are tiny banner ad at the bottom of the screen, ads that flow with the content if you have content that's long enough while you're scrolling, or you have some kind of intrusive ad that interjects itself into the app or experience that you're having And each of those ads earns the platforms and the users more money, depending on depending on how well it's received or how much it's viewed. And so intrusive ads do end to earn more money because more eyeballs are on them.
7: Right.
8: So yeah, but also Truecaller is another great example of a platform that allows you to pay a subscription fee to turn the ads off. So yeah, that's how I differentiate those.
7: And so it also does seem that on the internet, certainly,

0: the one with like the drowning king, and then the one with like a, there's always, right? And it doesn't matter that I always mark them as irrelevant or boring. Sentiment doesn't seem to be a big thing. It's as long as you see, it seems that the principle is as long as you see the ad, that's what matters. Whether you liked it or not is irrelevant. Whereas it seemed at one point so much around social media planning wanted to get the right sentiment. You wanted to be seen, but be seen by the people who care or people who see you well. Now that doesn't seem to matter. It feels like a volumes business. So push out as many ads. Certainly Twitter feels this way. Push out as many ads as possible, whether people like them or not is irrelevant.
1: Yeah, but I also think that that's a factor of ad demand in a region, right? So there's still plenty of brands that advertise in South Africa that are extremely sensitive to that. And so you see far more considered or deliberate planning when it comes to advertising campaigns. Whereas, yeah, for those kinds of things, these mobile games and some of the other ads that we see, the, you know, FX trading platforms or whatever the case might be on Twitter, to them, it's far more scattershot approach. It's whoever I can get to install and download my thing and try my thing and give me money is a win kind of approach. And, I think it's also still got to do somewhat with the volume or the demand for that advertising product in South Africa. So much to our frustration as a business that relies on advertising, when you look at the spending on advertising relative to revenue in South Africa, it is much lower than the United States. But once again, South Africa, entirely different animal. And so that's why, you know, when you try to copy paste an advertising model from overseas into a South African context, if you're a social media platform or another type of business, it often doesn't work. And so here's one, what you've just highlighted is one example where things break a little, which is that there's how a lot of these advertising platforms operate is there's like a auction in the background that helps determine the price of an ad. And so when there's not a whole lot of demand, the prices of ads are relatively low. And so that enables a scattershot approach, because if the price is relatively low to run your ad, even though people find it irrelevant, even though you might be annoying people to the point where they block you. That's fine, because the reach that you're able to get for relatively low cost offsets that.
0: Ah.
1: Now, in markets like the United States, where advertising is a lot more expensive because there's a lot more demand for it, and even the UK, you know, any sort of more developed economy where businesses spend a higher proportion of their revenue on advertising, this is less of an issue because the cost of the ad it becomes a barrier to this kind of behavior.
0: And so then if we're kind of looking at, I guess, global trends and, you know, the ways in which, so you were saying, for instance, the Netflix advertising model hasn't come to South Africa yet. They're still trialing it out in sort of their the markets in which they launched first. So like the US, for instance. Just looking at the global trends and what's happening overseas, do we then expect that we'll actually see more ads in our timelines, in our apps, just because that is the way these companies are able to make their revenue?
1: Yeah, and it's going to be a factor of all the stuff that we've been discussing. So there's two ways it can go. It can go towards higher quality ads that are higher cost for the companies to place on those platforms, or it can go to higher volume, lower quality ads for these platforms to make up their money and to generate revenue so that they, you know, have a sustainable operation in the country. So those are the two ways it can go. And I think, here I'm a little out of my depth. I think that that's going to be tied to

0: prosperity in South Africa.
1: Right.
0: So the more money people make in South Africa and the more money businesses make in South Africa, the more money there is for advertising, and the higher quality the ads have to be, and the just the better the advertising experience will be on these platforms. Plus, the more income, the higher sort of average income we have in South Africa, the more people can subscribe to services to turn off the ads.
1: Right.
0: And so that also then plays a role. So yeah, that's gonna it's not a direct answer to yes or no. Will we see more ads?
1: Yeah.
0: But hopefully I've explained what the two routes are. It can very well be, and it's gonna depend on a few factors.
1: Yeah. Jan, as always, great to have you on the show. Thank you so much for your time. That is Jan van Meulen. He is editor at My Broadband, joining us for our Future Of.
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4: 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Nah. We're tired, Baba. We are tired.
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8: We are only ever going to tinker around the edges of South Africa unless we find a way of getting more people employed in decent work with appropriately decent wages. Anything else that we do is tinkering around the edges. We're not going to fix housing, we're not going to fix sanitation, we're not going to fix crime, we're not going to fix any of our challenges unless we put more people in work. And that seems increasingly unlikely. I can't remember the name of the old mutual economist who recently said that under current circumstances, economic policy, labor law and so on, South Africa is kind of doomed to go between 1% and maybe 2.5% economic growth per annum into the foreseeable future. And then very, very vulnerable to black swan events like COVID and the 2008 financial collapse and so on. And that just to absorb new entrants into the market, we need growth rates of 4-5% in order to get people who've stopped looking for work to start looking for work again. And many of them being successful, we need growth rates of 6 or 7%. And we're just not going to do that as the government keeps doubling down on philosophies, policies, strategies that clearly have not worked. We have to think afresh. We have to come.

0: up with new ideas. And News 24 wants to participate in putting those new ideas on the table. Adrian Besson, editor-in-chief of News 24, joins us now. You're having your own little national dialogue, I read, Adrian.
1: Hello, John. I can't agree with you more on your interest, so thanks for that. Yes, we wanted to come in on the fun, and we decided to be a bit more focused about this national dialogue idea. So we have a conference every year called On the Record Summit, and we decided to do our next one particularly on unemployment. As you have pointed out, our unemployment rate at 32% is incredibly high. You know, whether one agrees with the metrics of how to measure it or not, Harry Fury from Capitec does not. But I think nobody will deny that we have a big unemployment problem and a link to that poverty and all the other social ills linked to that. So, yes, we decided to come up with this idea of 5 million jobs in 10 years. We worked with some economists, and we said, you know, at what percentage must the economy grow over the next decade to achieve real job creation, looking at the growth we experience in the Mbeki manual years, that was around 6-7% economic growth per year, what kind of jobs we added in those years. And we settled on 5 million jobs over 10 years. So at the moment, we're working with experts and practitioners on different issues like economic growth in places like agriculture, manufacturing, mining. We completely re-looking BEE with experts and critics of the policy on how that could look like in the next decade. John, we're looking at education and skills and higher education training. You'll remember we did away with the technical colleges in the early 2000s. Now sitting with lots of universities, oversubscribed, people doing BA degrees, not sure that's the right way to go.
0: Hold on a second. Don't knock the humanities. They're important. People need to know how to think.
1: Yeah, but maybe a bit less. I think, unfortunately, people now, from what I've heard from colleagues, you know, just enroll for a degree because the belief is if you have any degree, you'll get a job, which unfortunately is not the case. We have a very high unemployment rate undergraduates. And things like crime and corruption, obviously, we need to look at that. I mean, we cannot grow the economy and get foreign investment if we can't protect businesses. There's still uncertainty over expropriation, without judging, you know, what the policies in that space, we have to talk about it. And then, our cities, you know, the research shows that there will be even more, urban migration over the next decade. People will be moving closer to cities like Cape Town. That's a working city. So what do we do in that space? There's some academics with fascinating ideas of new cities up the West Coast, for example. So we're also going to look into that, and that will all the crescendo will be our conference in on 19 to 20 March next year at the Cape Town Convention Center.
0: Because government has a role to play. Government doesn't create jobs other than in the public sector, and it's created too many, too highly paid jobs in the public sector, which is not to say that they are not pockets of excellence and individuals of excellence within the public sector, but we're not getting value for money from our public sector. For the rest, it's the private sector that creates jobs, and government's role is to provide an enabling atmosphere, an enabling environment, and to provide the level of policy certainty, a level of confidence in the medium and long-term future that says to business, whether you know you're a small business with potentially a million and a half to put into expansion, or whether you're a big business potentially going to sink a couple of billion rand into a massive industrial or mining expansion. You need an enabling environment, and you need a degree of certainty about the future. So there's a limit to what citizens and businesses can do. And it's all interlinked. It's all interconnected. We all have to do something better than we're doing it at the moment.
1: Yeah. Well, you or I don't have to make that argument. President Ramaphosa 2 or 3 years ago in the State of the Nation said it's not government's role to create jobs. And this was a big step down or step change for the ANC that believed that government should be at the center of job creation for 2-3 decades. And it was easy to believe that under 7% growth, but you can no longer say that. We acknowledge that, and in our press, on our website, we actually say to the conference that government does not have the funds. I mean, we out of pocket to create millions of jobs, but they can contribute other assets, physically and regulatory. I mean, John, just looking at, for example, the Deeds document regime. I mean, we still have major discrepancies in poor people not having access to their title deeds of their RDP houses, for example, or in rural areas that's under chieftainships. If you can unlock some of those things, you know, people can suddenly get a loan from the bank with a deeds certificate. Other issues could include the swathes of land that government owns and that's not being developed at the moment. And those are some of the best spaces to develop in urban settings. So I agree with you. We're bringing everyone to the table. We've invited from President Ramaphosa to the unions, to business, to labor, and a lot of civil society, and of course also international speakers, because we need to also hear what countries like India, China, Ireland, Poland, apparently Poland doing amazing growth at the moment, what they have done. And then one of my favorite speakers is the Argentinian Minister of Deregulation, Federico Sturzenegger, who's agreed to send us a recorded interview of how they are slashing government expenses in that country under the new administration.
0: Thank you very much, Adrian Basson, news editor, News 24's editor.
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6: We talk about religious and the religious and spiritual significance of copper. And we're joined by Dr. Linda Naika, research and activist at the Research Institute for Theology and Religion at the University of South Africa. Doctor, welcome to the show. Thank you so much for joining us. I'm absolutely struggling here, Abel. Please, can you help me click? I don't know what I have done. Doctor, hi. Thank you so much, Abel. Doctor, welcome to the show. Thank you for joining us.
7: Hi, Lebo. Thank you. I'm so happy to be back.
6: So, Doctor, in terms of copper, what is significant about that specific metal?
7: So, copper in itself has no single universal religious meaning. But across cultures, it has often acquired sacred value because it was one of the earliest workable metals.
6: Yes.
7: And was widely used for tools, for vessels, ornaments, and ritual objects. So in that sense, its significance is historical and material before it is symbolic. So societies tend to ritualize substances that are durable, useful, visibly striking or visually striking and socially valued, right? So what is especially important then to recognize is that copper's meaning is never individual. It's always communal. Its significance emerges through shared practices, whether in ritual or adornment or healing or storytelling. In this way, copper becomes part of how communities remember, relate, and sustain connection across generations. It's not just a material object, but a medium through which people express belonging, continuity, and collective identity.
6: So if we look at the different religions or spiritual practices, can you give us examples of how and when it would be used?
7: In terms of religious practices. So, for example, in the Hebrew Bible, copper, often called bronze, right, appears in key ritual contexts, including altars and basins associated with sacrifice and purification. And you can find that in Exodus from chapter 27 to 30. Then the bronze serpent in Numbers 21 is particularly notable here, as it is linked to healing and demonstrates how a material object can function within a theological framework. right? And you can get further reference from the Book of Kings, 2 Kings. In African context, copper and copper alloys are found in ritual objects and regalia associated with leadership, with ancestry, and spiritual mediation. Their use is in ceremonial settings reflects their integration into broader systems of authority and communal identity. In Hindu practice, for example, copper is often used in ritual vessels and offerings to deity because it is seen as pure. Whereas in Islamic traditions, it is more commonly used in everyday and decorative items, since objects themselves are not considered inherently sacred within Islam. So these examples highlight that copper's role in religious contexts and rituals is not only theologically, but deeply communal. Its use in shared practices, whether in worship, healing, or leadership, reflects how communities anchor abstract beliefs into tangible forms. In this way, copper becomes part of a lived religious experience, shaping how communities understand authority, memory, and their relationship to the sacred.
6: Is there also maybe a consideration around copper being used in sound bowls and things like that for rituals to produce a high vibration around things like meditation and spiritual connection?
7: Well, I would think that would depend on the particular religious tradition, right? So if there's a need to create that level of hype, then we know that within religious traditions, that use is employed. But in the main, copper is used as a religious symbol in the actual worship rituals themselves, not with what it would produce, but because of what it is, its ability to conduct electricity, it's to be malleable. Those things make it conducive in a sense. Yeah.
6: And then when it comes to, I know that in ancient Egyptian tradition that it was used to store water and used to purify and to shield against negative energies. Is that something that is still practiced possibly today in any cultural, spiritual or religious practices that you are aware of?
7: In terms of how it would be incorporated into spiritual practices?
6: Yes, because we know of it to be used as such in ancient Egyptian tradition, but do you know of it being used as a way to store water and to purify spaces and to use as a shield against negative energies?
7: Well, most certainly I'm aware that it's used as a shield for negative energy. But I think in spiritual practices in the main, copper is used, for example, in the wellness framework that that emphasizes religious experience and holistic wellness. Right? It demonstrates how meaning attached to material continues to evolve in response to changing sort of cultural and spiritual context. So what is particularly interesting is how these uses show that meaning-making is often ongoing and adaptive when framed in more individualized ways. These practices still draw on like shared cultural ideas about healing and about connection. And in this sense, copper continues to be a bridge linking contemporary spiritual expression to broader evolving conversations on well-being and community.
6: And then I'm curious then, just in closing, around how one can use copper. I know it can also be used in balancing the body's energies. You touched on like the jewelry. What can people do if they're curious to explore using copper?
7: Well, let me say it like this. There's been no scientific affirmation, I would say, that copper has this actual spiritual connotation, if you would like, that which has in itself inherent healing properties, and it can be a conduit to the divine, right? But I think what is important to understand, and what is interesting in how modern uses of copper show up, is that it reminds us that we hold that what we hold sacred is never just about objects, but it's about the relationship and meaning communities build around them over time. So in this way, it becomes a quiet witness to people across generations, across connections, or to create connections and to sustain memory and give the shared expression to what matters most. So so copper is something that's been there from, you know, the...
6: For a very, very long time. And we're going to have to we're going to have to leave it there, Doctor. But thank you so much for your time. And as the doctor reiterated, we're the ones that can place meaning onto it.
2: You loved this conversation when it first happened.
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8: If you were to scroll on social media, or you could download an app, you would maybe have seen some sort of filter or some sort of program. It's these novelty apps that try to predict what you may look like decades from now. Age progression technology has become a little bit sophisticated. It is a big novelty, you know, maybe seeing what you were imagining what you'd look like in the future. But there's also a couple of apps that if you put your picture and your partner's picture, and then it somehow splices it together, and if you were to have a child, this is what your baby would look like, eh? But does it actually work? What is it used for? How can a computer or AI program actually analyze these old photos, track facial features over time? So we thought we'd ask an expert in forensic facial imaging. Catherine Smith is an associate professor in visual arts at Stellenbosch University, but is a qualified forensic facial imaging specialist. Catherine, really appreciate your time. Let's cut to this chase. How accurate are these apps and filters on social media sites that can somehow predict what you'd look like in 20, 25, 30, 40 years' time?
9: I mean, I think the answer is, how long is a piece of string? I think the novelty aspect of those apps is it can be a lot of fun, but we do need to think about what else our images might be used for when we upload them to those apps, and, you know, and what the result might be. Because I think, you know, there's forensic value, and then there's cultural fun. There's, you know, there are a lot of kind of benefits and affordances. But I think the thing to be most alive to is, when we give our data to these platforms, are we all reading the terms and conditions? I don't think we are. And what else could those images being used to do? I mean, they might be used to train a data set. You know, that is not necessarily always sinister. It can be a good thing. We need more equity and more representation in facial recognition systems, for example. But yeah, it's a complicated question for sure.
8: Look, it's the age-old internet adage, if you're getting something for free, then you are the product.
9: Correct.
8: If you're uploading your picture and you get some fun, some novelty, it generates an image of what the computer program imagines you look like, and you get giddy and you share it with some of your friends and family. Hey, look here! But ultimately, what happens to that image that you've uploaded? But maybe let's start. How do you, as a forensic facial imaging specialist, how do you go about creating an image of someone and what they may look like for years to come? But also, you know, when people go missing as children, and then the forensics artist would say, well this is a artist depiction of what we think they would look like if they were a teenager, if they were adult.
9: Right. Yeah, it's a very good question. And of course, the numbers of missing and unidentified people in our country and then around the world, I refer to as a kind of silent mass disaster. I don't think it's a responsible thing in a forensic context to attempt an age progression without a good data set of sibling and parent images. There are a lot of factors that impact how one ages. My mother, for example, is a twin, and her sister have had different, you know, relationships to exercise and smoking and things like that. So those factors definitely impact how one ages, and also the myriad of options we have now to sort of maybe enhance our facial appearance. That might also be something that one can't possibly predict as a forensic artist. So looking at family images, sibling images, very close analysis of the face and what is inherited by both parents, assuming we have all of that data, yeah. It's not always available. And then taking it very carefully and slowly from there, because I will also say that age progression as a practice in the suite of forensic imaging is the least scientifically supported because there's so many contingent factors. But we can get a pretty good result. But I think it's also important to remember that sometimes age progressions, while they might not be forensically accurate, they keep a story alive in the minds of the public. If there are missing children, that's an important thing to circulate these images to keep the story active.
8: And that would have been my next question. And you said it's the least scientifically accurate. I would have asked, is it based on any science or maybe just the balance of probabilities? Yeah.
9: Yes, I mean, that is the scientific aspect. That is what we can rely on scientifically, is the balance of probability. We obviously look at likeness, you know, sort of genetic inheritance as far as that is physically expressed, if we have the images available. But there's also age regression that people often, it's the least sort of visible of forensic practices, but it's an interesting thing. Why would we want to make an image of someone younger? You were talking about social media, and there's this sort of Gen X thing of, you know, me in the 90s, and loading up those images. And if we think about what that data set might be used for, is potentially to train these age progression apps to do a better job.
8: How much bias is there in someone who is viewing that picture? Look, I'm going to say I have used a TikTok filter in playing around with my kids. And I took a screenshot and I sent it to my mom. And my mom says, you look just like your granddad. But how much of that is simply just the confirmation bias of knowing it's me may have a resemblance to someone who she knows and saying, well, it's uncanny, you look just like him, this is what you're going to look like?
9: Well, you've touched on something there that's so powerful in our sort of human sort of almost need to see faces in things, you know, as well as project what we would like to see on other people's faces. It might in fact be true. It's something that's incredibly hard to measure. But I think what's interesting is in forensic imaging, even when we do facial reconstructions, you know, from skulls, you know, to reconstruct the entire face, there is recognition means recognizing someone you've seen before. So your mind has encoded that face in your memory. You can't recognize someone you haven't seen before. You know, so we carry with us a lot of this facial information. I'd like to refer to like a wide facial diet we have in this country, because we have such a heterogeneous society. We're really good at recognizing difference across a wide set of faces. But we also, as humans, our interpersonal relationships are really about, you know, engaging each other's facial image. So faces are incredibly powerful.
8: Yeah.
9: But we need to think about them as technologies of identification, but also identity. It's our personhood.
8: I tell my daughter she's a hologram, because if one day I'll catch her with the sun hitting her face, with the light hitting her face in a certain way, she looked like a maternal aunt. And then I will see her in a different side, and then I say, well, you look like my mother. And then as the sun is setting and the house is getting dark before we start switching on the lights, I'm like, oh, wow, you look like me when I was a kid. So our faces, what is that when I say, my daughter is a hologram, because I see different faces of people who aren't necessarily related to each other.
9: I really love that. I think there's something very poetic about that, and you know, we could talk about that. But what you've hit on there is the idea of facial presentation and how many factors might influence how our face is presented. So lighting, you know, we all kind of look like criminals in our passport photographs. And there's a kind of a frontal lighting issue there. But what you've hit on there is also something I'm particularly fascinated about with forensic images, is that they don't need to be absolutely accurate in order to work. And I've seen this in facial reconstructions where we talk about face space. So your skull determines the proportions of your features. And even if you don't get the texturing absolutely right or the individual feature shape absolutely right, there's something about the gestalt of a face that if it's someone that you know, you might still recognize them in an image, even if that image is not absolutely accurate to their most current facial appearance. And this is because when we learn faces, the more faces become familiar to us, we focus in on what we call the internal facial triangle. So you can change your hairstyle, you can gain and lose weight, etc. All of those things can change, but there's something about the focus on the face, and that is where you potentially, I'm theorizing now, see the traces of your other genetic ancestors coming
8: through. I love the word gestalt. It's the grouping together of your perception of things that you think your mind thinks should belong to each other. So even though it's a maternal aunt and a grandfather and myself, maybe even another aunt that may not be related to the, I'm my mind is grouping that together, and that we call gestalt.
9: Yes, and it's also the kind of, it's hard to really put into words, but it's the sense of a face more than being able to break it down into individual features, which is why, incidentally, when if you've been an eyewitness and the, you know, sketch artist sits with you and says, right, describe this person, eyes, nose, mouth, etc., that's almost impossible to do because we don't encode faces feature for feature. We encode them holistically.
8: It's fascinating. But I think the takeaway here is it's great fun. It may be a conversation starter. You send it to your mom and your mom would say, yeah, you're right. You look just like your granddad. But always wonder and always question where you're uploading your photographs to. What is that filter? Who developed it? Because you never know what's going, where your image is going to end up and what it could be used for. Catherine Smith, Associate Professor in Visual Arts at Stellenbosch University, also a qualified forensic facial imaging specialist.
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1: With the wrap of your eyewitness news, I'm Mikey Malapo. The NPA's investigating directorate against corruption has confirmed that it issued a warrant of arrest for crime intelligence boss Dumisani Khumalo. Khumalo was instructed to present himself at the Brooklyn Police Station on Thursday in connection with an investigation he maintains he knows nothing about. However, he was not arrested. IDAC says this is because he forms part of the team responsible for ensuring security arrangements are in place for the upcoming June 30th immigration protest. NPA spokesperson Keza Khanyago says there were indeed plans to arrest Khumalo.
2: The IDEC received information that the affected officials were part of a justice crime prevention and security cluster team that is assigned to prepare for the national security measures before and on the 30th of June 2026 in relation to immigration issues. In the interest of ensuring synergy and efficiency in the work of the team, IDEC thus decided to suspend the execution of the warrant of arrest until the assignment of the two officers is completed.
1: Meanwhile, in the courts, the National Prosecuting Authority says it remains confident of its case against senior police ballistics expert Lawrence Makgotla. Makgotla was released on 15,000 rand bail by the Pretoria Magistrates Court on Friday after spending almost a month in custody. The senior forensics officer is accused of deliberately tampering with ballistics evidence in two high-profile cases, including the murder of Vereniging engineer Armand Swart. Anti-illegal migration group March & March has petitioned Parliament, calling on the National Assembly to also investigate the current state of immigration control. The organization has cited the abuse of the asylum system as one of the reasons the issue needs Parliament's intervention. The petition by the group comes as countries continue with the voluntary repatriation of its citizens following demonstrations in parts of South Africa. Meanwhile, in the Western Cape, some of the 300 Zimbabweans who returned home from Cape Town on Friday say they've experienced theft and intimidation in local communities. Women and children were among those who spent days sleeping outside the Zimbabwean consulate in Zonneblom this week, seeking assistance to leave the country. The voluntary repatriation comes amid rising fears of xenophobia and alleged challenges with documentation, with similar scenes reported throughout the country. Anti-illegal immigration groups have been protesting in South Africa, demanding that government address the migration crisis. Search operations for four missing people continued along the Vaal River in the Northern Cape on Friday. This after a makeshift boat carrying about 20 farm workers capsized on Thursday. It's understood six people drowned during the incident. Officers have so far recovered the bodies of two men, with the search for the remaining four underway. Police spokesperson Molefe Shimane says 14 people survived and were treated at a local hospital before being discharged. Tainted KwaZulu-Natal Hawks boss Lesetja Sonona has roped in prominent advocate Dalim Pofu onto his legal team. Sonona was back to the hot seat on Friday for his much-anticipated testimony at the Madlanga Commission. Since his last appearance in January, more witnesses have placed Sonona at the center of a multi-million rand drug theft in Port Shepstone, something that he has denied being involved in. During his testimony on Friday, Sonona told the commission that more police officers knew about the storage of a large consignment of drugs which was stolen from the Port Shepstone Hawks office. The Electoral Commission in the Western Cape says it's all systems go for this weekend's first voter registration drive. The drive comes as the country prepares for the local government elections on the 4th of November. From Saturday until Sunday at 8 a.m. until 5 p.m., eligible South Africans will be able to register to vote or update their registration details at 1,600 voting stations across the province. The IEC outlined its readiness for the registration drive during a briefing in Cape Town on Friday, and more than 3.3 million people are currently registered to vote in the province. There are concerns that last month's deadly storms in the province could affect the voter registration weekend, particularly in areas where infrastructure and electricity networks were damaged. However, Western Cape Provincial Electoral Officer Michael Hendrikser says the IEC has been working closely with disaster management teams to ensure voting stations remain operational.
3: We've recently also had a meeting with Eskom with regard to them restoring power. As you know, there was a lot of areas within the province that were cut off. And they also assured us that they are working in terms of restoring those particular power lines.
1: At the same time, at least 5 voting stations in the Western Cape remain inaccessible after recent severe weather cut off several communities across the province. IEC Provincial Manager Belinda Mbeleni says some voting stations on the West Coast and Karoo regions have been affected.
4: We have identified 5 that we are monitoring. One is in the Cedarburg municipality, one in Canaland, and there are 3 in the Beaufort West municipality.
1: And South African Reserve Bank Governor Lesetša Kganyago says the bank has extended its payment ecosystem to include instant payment solutions like PayShap. Digital payments in South Africa are experiencing a significant shift, with banks looking to leverage the trend. Kganyago was speaking at the reopening of the Reserve Bank's campus and museum, saying the central bank has made enhancements to stay ahead.
5: We have opened our national payment system for various players, from people who just want to do remittances to people who just operate on switches and so forth. Participating in the payments, the digital payment system, you had to have a sponsoring bank. But we are now regulating by activity.
1: At the same time, the South African Reserve Bank is set to commemorate 2 more South African milestones this year. The bank will mint and introduce 2 rand coins in honor of Charlotte Maxeke in August to honor Women's Month. The second, a 2 rand coin commemorating 30 years of South Africa's democracy in December. A look at your weather. A partly cloudy Saturday in store for Gauteng, becoming cloudy later on. Joburg will drop to overnight lows of 5 degrees and peak at highs of 16. Pretoria is at 10 and 18. Vereeniging is at 5 and 16 degrees as well. A partly cloudy start for Cape Town as well. Otherwise, it's clear skies with moderate southeasterly winds at a low of 13 and a high of 26 degrees. For these and other stories, visit ewn.co.za. And that's a wrap of your Eyewitness News.
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7: Daniel John Martin in the studio with us. Welcome. It's good to have you.
8: Thank you for having me.
7: This is an introduction for me, but I'm a big fan of the kind of music that you represent.
8: Well, thank you very much. Just to say, though, that Pardon My French, as indicated in its title, is a bit out of the way of the usual language that I use, which is gypsy jazz. On this particular record, it's what I used to write in my youth when I was still a student. And
7: so you're saying it's English rather than Senegalese or Parisian French?
8: Quite well, yeah. Why not?
7: Okay.
8: I just rewrote string quartet arrangements for all the pieces, but the pieces are mainly from the early 2000s or late 1900s.
7: Okay, so you are saying you are identifying as a musician differently now than you did 26 years ago?
8: No, I'm saying that I'm going back. Yes, well, you can say it that way.
7: There's influences that came to bear.
8: I'm better known today for my involvement in the gypsy jazz scene.
7: I get you.
8: And this is a recording I did with one of my heroes, Robin Ford, who played with Miles Davis, recorded with Miles.
7: Oh, stop it.
8: And founded the great Yellow Jackets. Group.
7: And then there's DJ Lockwood. You're going to be dropping a lot of names on us today, aren't you?
8: I was one of DJ's first students.
7: I know.
8: And we were patroned by Stefan Grappelli. And well,
7: we're talking about the jazz.
8: Wrote the liner note for this.
7: About the violin first and foremostly.
8: Yes, that's the voice I love.
7: And I think you are known for your charismatic stage presence and that virtuosic technique. So let's take a listen.
8: Whatever they say.
7: Yeah, it's what we hear ultimately, not what they say. So you be the judge. Let's take a listen to Daniel John Martin. Wow. So there we go. Now you be the judge. We're chatting with Daniel John Martin. Of course, he is a violinist. And that was the early part of his career. That's before he became a gypsy jazz violinist, right. Before he was mentored by Didier Lockwood. So we're gonna get into that new kind of sound. But I'd like to know, you've spent a lot of time in Cape Town, you've spent a lot of time in Senegal.
8: Yes.
7: And in Paris.
8: I grew up in firstly in Senegal, then in South Africa, in Joburg. And then I moved to, we moved to Paris, which is my father's country. I was born in England. But I come back to South Africa. I try to come back every year. I've met wonderful musicians here. And I'm trying to, I'd like to produce something here with Andrew Lilly on the piano. Oh, great pianist who, who's at the Cape Town University and a bass player. And I've written some, I've tried to write some South African sounding music.
7: I was gonna say Senegal must have kind of left an indelible mark there, and so too South Africa.
8: Very vivid, very vivid souvenirs of my early childhood, and I still have a diaporama of images that marked me, yeah, as a young kid.
7: Okay, so your recent projects, you've been working on a high-profile album featuring blues guitar icon Robin Ford.
8: Which we just heard, yeah.
7: Yes, okay, and pianist Oliver Huttman, is that the same one?
8: Yeah, yeah.
7: Okay, that's 2025.
8: Yeah, right. Okay. I'm working on a new modern gypsy project that we'll be recording this year with the same label in Paris. We'll be playing with this group in London, so it's an ongoing project. And I also have the project of helping upcoming artists, mainly guitarists and violinists, that are interested in the style, and I accompany them and record with them and tour with them, just to help them get into. Well, elder musicians did that with me, so I try to give back some of the presents I've received.
7: I was fortunate too, and I think I was mesmerized. Seduced by gypsy jazz in Berlin.
8: Oh yeah, they have great musicians.
7: I was also, I think, completely mesmerized and seduced by gypsy jazz in Paris, maybe at that very club that you performed in. Yeah. Chances are I may have seen you there.
8: Oh,
7: what is it that makes gypsy jazz so magnetic, you think?
8: Well, it's very difficult to fathom the depth of the genius of Django Reinhardt. Stefan Grappelli was a great violinist.
7: There goes the names.
8: Stefan Grappelli was a great violinist, and I think the Hot Club of France wouldn't have been the same had he not been present. However, we have to recognize that Django Reinhardt was a musical genius in his own right, being a man who couldn't read or write. He has produced some of the most amazing music that is still amazing and very modern to this day. I'm constantly amazed by the pieces he has written. So in Paris, this movement is constantly taken up again by the younger musicians, because it has a certain, it's got a young vibe to it. I mean, people can dance to it, and it's basically an intergenerational music, like none we've had before.
7: So, recently, and I get the sense that you are currently under construction, seeking out and eking out influence and inspiration, but I'm told that you change your posture, your bowing technique as well. Why would you do that?
8: Oh, well, because it's a constant research for any violinist, because we, make things easier at the beginning, we were taught the wrong way, actually. So I went through the COVID period by deciding to study Paganini, who was one of the greatest and still is the greatest violinist who ever lived, and has written amazing music that was for a long time considered unplayable, but we all play a lot of it now. Technique has evolved, and I started to read, I think I read about 26 or 27 biographies in a row, tried to try and find out his secret, because they say he had a secret. And in one of those 27 books, there is an observer who says something that was quite enlightening.
7: A light bulb moment for you.
8: Right.
7: And you change your entire style as a consequence.
8: Yeah, I've changed it and I'm still working on it. It's a constant. It's like standing up. I mean, if you want to stand up, you have to be loose enough for balance to work. That means you're constantly moving to and fro, and you're not. If you were staying really strictly in the same position, you would fall down. So it's the same thing with any technique, I believe.
7: Are you finding new sounds with that new posture?
8: I wouldn't go to that extent, but it's
7: more comfortable.
8: It's making things very, much easier.
7: That is fascinating. So I wanted to ask you about, in fact, yeah, let's tell us about the next track. What era in your life as a musician does this represent?
8: Oh, this is the next track is a blues that I wrote for Robin. And it's called Pardon My French, because Robin often says, you know, we met a few years ago back in Paris. We had a jam together, and then I asked him if he would accept to record with me, which he did. And then he invited me to play at the Sunset Jazz Club in Paris with him. And I'll be playing with him in Italy this summer. So he's a fantastic guy. I often hang out with whenever it's possible, of course, because he's got a very tight schedule. But whenever we were at table, dining, drinking wine, he would often say, oh, pardon my French this, or pardon my French that. So I decided to call this blues Pardon My French. It's one of the only tracks that I wrote, as we always write blues quite quickly. I suppose any musician it would flows. Agree with that. But it was thinking of Robin.
7: Okay, we're going to listen to it. Just tell us, is Theodora a better pianist than you are a violinist? And what does, what's so special about the violin? I can hear it absolutely clearly, but what makes it special for you? Who's Theodora? It's your wife, isn't it?
8: Theodora?
7: Okay.
8: No, my wife is called Savine.
7: Okay, now Vaughan says his wife, Theodora, is an equally... I think he's talking about Kevin Drummond. An excellent South African guitarist is Kevin Drummond, and his wife Theodora is...
8: Oh, people are talking online, are they?
7: Yeah, they are talking.
8: Oh,
7: so
8: I'm sorry.
7: I'm thinking it's referring to our conversation. Clearly not. If you don't know Kevin Drummond and you don't know Theodora, I assume...
8: Oh, I should know Kevin Drummond, but I'm sorry.
7: Okay.
8: I hope to know Kevin, and if he wants to come and jam with us at the Blue Room, he's more than welcome.
7: Well, no, that was Vaughan suggesting maybe just that jam session happens. Let's take a listen then to Daniel John Martin. Excuse my French. This is Cape Talk. Oh, that solo couldn't... Why, you can't... That is... You're going to be tarred and feathered. That's sacrilege. That's the violin solo there. You're killing it. I was just getting into it. That was wonderful. But we're not allowed to play music. We're talk radio stations. So we can only whet the appetite, and whetting your appetite for Daniel John Martin on the violin. Nearly time to say goodbye. You are playing tonight. And I would imagine you're playing on other nights as well. But where can people find you?
8: Tonight I'll be at the Blue Room for the second time. I was there last week.
7: And you're assuming everybody knows where the Blue Room is?
8: It's on Bree Street, which is one of my next pieces on a record, on Bree Street.
7: Oh, wow. Okay, so it's on Bree Street. It's a wonderful space. It's a small space, though, so you're probably going to need to book kind of early. We're going to have to wrap it there because we've got to go to Joburg for news at 12 o'clock.
8: Thank you so much for having me,
7: it's
8: Clarence.
7: Such a privilege. Thank you. Thank you for bringing that violin into the studio.
8: Thank you.
7: I have now encountered the music of Daniel John Martin, and I am sold.
6: When the convo is heating up in your town,
9: community,
6: or around your dinner table,
9: the Cape wants to hear all about it too.
10: I don't think we should be worrying about foreigners or all of that when in reality we're just being underserved in the country. 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Can we bring South Africa back? 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Let's focus on how do we fix all of the things that are around us and stop focusing on what can't work.
6: Your opinion matters.
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14: We are looking at why it is important and how you exercise your ankles. If you've ever rolled an ankle, got up funny, landed funny, you know how delicate the ankle can be, and yet it is so crucial to any kind of most kinds of movements, whether you're in the gym or not. Your ankles are quite important. So to talk about why we should be exercising them and also how to know if something's gone awry, we're joined on the line by Derek Archer. He's head of strength

0: when it comes to fitness?
1: Well, firstly, your foot and your ankle represents your contact points with the ground. So any force translated through your foot goes through your ankle joint, through your knees, and into the rest of your body. So if we're not managing our feet, we're not managing our ankle strength and stability, it has a hugely negative effect. So if you have this dysfunction in your foot, your ankle, it can negatively affect everything else in your body too, right the way up through your back to your neck.
0: Yeah.
1: So ultimately, as part of our exercise regime, we should, even if we build something into the warm-up, for instance, we should be taking some time to focus on our ankle joints. And you know, one of the primary areas which in terms of strength contributes to ankle stability. And because lifestyles are very much single planar, so we walk on flat ground, we get out, you know, there's very little challenge to our balance and to our ankle joint itself in everyday life. So it's crucial that we build something into our workout routines to help look after it.
0: And also, with regards to the ankle, it does seem like there's certain parts of the body just that feel just a little bit delicate. And the ankle feels like one of them. The other is your knee. Knees feel like such delicate parts of the body. It feels like they're quite not easy to, but you are more likely to injure it. With regards to the ankle, what are some of the ways in which you can kind of hurt that ankle, affect that ankle joint and that stability in that part of the body?
1: Well, simply, as you mentioned earlier, have you ever rolled your ankle? So, you know, stepping onto perhaps onto uneven ground, or stepping off a step incorrectly and not sort of judging correctly, that can result in the ankle being twisted or spraining all the ligaments and straining all the muscles and stuff as well. So, you know, any sort of position where you're stepping down, perhaps even exerting unusual force onto the ankle joint itself, those are kind of potential risk factors in terms of injury. And things that can potentially be avoided, but once again, as you said, it's part of, as the topic of this conversation is about addressing those potential risks injuries by addressing, you know, the area that we can and take control of those variables, shall I say.
0: And so is the ankle the kind of thing, before we even get to, you know, the things you can be doing to strengthen it, things you can be doing to hopefully limit any kind of sort of harm to it, is that a part of our body that we should actually be warming up? And if so, what does that look like?
1: Most definitely. So as we mentioned, your feet and your ankle, let's start with your feet, for instance. Your feet are our contact points with the ground, and they absorb a huge amount of impact that goes through your ankle joints. So if we're just walking, normally you're taking about one to one and a half times your body weight through your ankle joint. Every step we take that you're running, and that becomes 3 to 4 times your body weight through that joint. And jumping and those sort of exercises take it even higher. So, you know, in order to move efficiently, we need to start with our points of contact, because that's ultimately our anchor to the ground. So even simple movements like doing a squat, and we do squats to build our glutes and our quads and look good or be stronger. At the same time, at the depth of our squat can be determined by our mobility around our ankle joint, and the force through our knee joint can be determined by the ankle positioning as well. So whether our pressure through our foot as a result of our ankle is on the outside of the foot or the inside of the foot. So if we make sure we look at those areas, it may just be a temporary lack of mobility, perhaps because we've been walking around in shoes with a heel, for instance, or, you know, changing our footwear or those sort of things, just sitting in a particular position where you're putting more weight on the outside of your foot or inside of your foot based on the way you sit in a repetitive posture. If we don't address those, they will impact the rest of our workout. So ultimately, we start, you know, you should always be systematic in our warm-up. So either start from the top, so your neck all the way down, or from the bottom all the way up. So start with your feet, then your ankles, and so on. So it becomes part of your routine. And ultimately, that will result in much better efficiency for all of our other activity.
0: Yeah. We often hear about the importance of strength training, particularly as you get older. It's really great, for instance, for bone density. Can you use strength training in a way that benefits, you know, your feet, your ankles? As you say, they are the primary, the first contact with the ground. Does doing any kind of strength training, particularly if you're focusing on your lower body, can that benefit or strengthen your ankles as well?
1: Yes, definitely. If we have, typically, you know, without really realizing that we are strengthening our ankles, simple movements like your calf raises, so standing calf raises, you know, in the machines, you can even do it off the step, where you got the pressure on the front of your foot and your big toe, and you're raising yourself up. So we say you're going into what we call plantar flexion. We've all done it if you're walking on your tippy toes, exactly the same scenario.

0: So your calf muscles, of which there are two, they provide some strength, and via your Achilles tendon help us move the foot, but at the same time give us strength or structural integrity to our ankle. If you're sitting in your chair now, if you raise your toes off the ground, keeping your heel there, we call that dorsiflexion, and that works the muscles across the anterior or the front of the ankle joint. And once again, working with something, even just lifting your foot up manually, like perhaps you are now, if you're trying it, you'll feel that muscle in the front of your shin start to work. We can provide a little bit of resistance across that to make it strong as well. But ultimately, a lot of the muscles that work around your ankle joint are also there that and can be worked through balance. So something simple, such as balancing on a single leg, most people really struggle with balance, and they lack stability perhaps on the ankle joint, and it transfers right the way through the body. So if you're not so sure, and you stand on one leg, and you'll start to feel the little muscles firing up around your ankle to try to keep you balanced. And that's often, like I said, we don't challenge those sort of things. We don't challenge our balance because we don't need to. We generally work, if we wake up in the morning, we walk on flat ground to the bathroom, get into a car, work on flat ground, walk on flat ground going to work and so on. But if we challenge those muscles through balancing activities as in our warm-up, those muscles will also get stronger. Mm-hmm. What they also do, because, you know, that's a reflex action essentially. We don't consciously think of those muscles working, and like when you're doing a calf raise. So they give us an idea, well, based on your body shifting to try and get balance, what you call proprioception. They give us an idea of how our body shifting, and the muscles contract by reflex to keep us balanced. So even something simple, like we said, standing on one leg, can help to get those muscles stronger.
1: And something like a calf raise, would that also be a kind of exercise that could also kind of help you build that strength?
0: Definitely. And I'm sure if you've been into the gym, you'll see that there are two calf raise, or sometimes three calf raise machines. One is where you're standing, and the other one is when you're seated. So your calf muscles, based on where they originate from, so your gastrocnemius, which is the muscle that we can see, you know, someone with really defined calves, that little sort of W shape on the back of the calf, that's your gastrocnemius muscle, and that works when we're doing our standing calf raises. But deeper to that, we have another muscle called your soleus. And so when you're doing your seated calf raises, that's the muscle that takes most of the load. But they have a common point of attachment or insertion onto your heel, which is your Achilles tendon. So by doing those sort of strength exercises, you're strengthening the tendon as well. And often, if you think about it, when you're going up, as much as your calf muscles are working to lift you, or lift your heel off the platform, all the muscles in your feet are also starting to work, and the joints are starting to get movement through them too. So not a bad exercise at all. In fact, really good exercise for your ankles.
1: And then, of course, the strength of your ankles, how your ankles are doing, can also be impacted by, you know, what's happening with your feet. I know, for instance, I have a very flat foot, so I don't have a neutral stance. I actually roll my ankle. If I'm not wearing, I wear insoles in a lot of my shoes just to get me that neutral stance. And so it is possible that sometimes something is happening with your feet that will then ultimately impact your ankle, because like you say, those two are quite, they're connected, they work together. And so if something's out of balance with one, it will affect the other one.
0: Most definitely. And I mean, as I say, if your listeners are sitting up, not lying in bed, maybe sitting up having some coffee. So what you're describing with your feet, if your arches collapse, particularly under load, your arch has a very, very important role in terms of shock absorption and keeping our foot aligned with our ankle and so on, and ultimately with your ankle in line with your knee. But now, if you're in your case now, if your weight is on the inside of your foot, what tends to happen is when you're rolling off, and you, instead of, I'm sure you might, well, without disclosing your personal anatomy, how your feet look, often someone that has a foot that collapses like that or rolls inwards or pronates, you'll find a bit of a buildup of tissue on the toe, big toe itself, because the toe is not taking off the ground nice and straight, which means we're not really moving efficiently. Also, that sort of the big joint behind your big toe often gets a bit of extra bony development, and it starts to look a bit more, larger and inflamed. Now, if our feet roll like that, I'm sure you would have seen, if I may use you as an example, if you're doing a squat without your inserts in your shoe, you might see that your knee starts to move towards the midline.
1: Right.
0: So almost like a knock knee effect, which is called gina valgum. And if you think that every time you walk, every time you run, that kind of thing is happening. So it moves your knee out of alignment, and that goes to your hip, and then it goes to your back. So it's very important that we address issues on the feet. And the feet, as I said, you look at them independently, but they actually work together, your ankle and your foot, because they have such a dramatic effect on the rest of your body. Some people, on the other hand, where you have the weight on the inside of your foot, some people supinate and have the weight on the outside of their foot.
1: Right.
0: And what tends to happen with those people, if they're running and they're landing on the outside of the foot, the knee doesn't flex as much to absorb some of the impact and can cause a lot of issues into the hip as well. But in terms of the most negative effects are generally from a foot that pronates, or an ankle that pronates, putting weight on the inside of the foot. So we have to address those. Sometimes it can be addressed through rehab. Mm-hmm. You know, go to a biokineticist or a strength conditioning coach that understands foot mechanics. And by restoring the strength of certain muscles under the feet, and hopefully restoring the integrity of the arch or the muscles creating the arch, that may restore normal functioning or remove dysfunction across that ankle joint.
1: A final question before I let you go, Derek. Does, you know, many of us work, or some people, many of us work desk jobs, or you spend a lot of time sitting for whatever reason.
0: Yes.
1: Can that have an impact on your strength and your ankle mobility, all of that sitting? We know it has impact on other parts of the body, but the ankles?
0: Most definitely. Remember, our body is a complicated unit, or everything is integrated. So wherever, you know, when you're sitting down, we've spoken, I think, in the past about what happens when you sit down, your hip flexors get tight, your hamstrings get tight, but nothing, those sort of things don't, should we say, not that they work, they start to affect everything else as well. So if I'm sitting and my heels are elevated most of the time, you know, where you're sitting, balancing on your toes almost, that can change, tighten up your calf structure, for instance. We need movement to restore movement, should we say, restore efficiency of movement. So that's often, you know, as opposed to getting up and walking around for mental relief from the work you're doing, from your cardiovascular benefit, it's also to just restore a level of movement in your feet and your ankles. So they must definitely get affected. And at the same time, like we've said, if you are only walking on a flat surface, that can also be restrictive in terms of your mobility. And you often see when someone moves or transitions from road running onto trail running, suddenly how weak their ankles and so on are. And often they will lose their balance or land incorrectly when they're running and maybe twist their ankle or sprain their ankle. So by challenging ourselves, even something simple like standing when you're brushing your teeth in the morning, stand on one leg and get that balance, get those muscles to work. And those are the small things we can do just to help us in everyday life, to give us some level of strengthening around the ankle, but also that sort of balance and stability too.
1: Derek, as always, it's a great pleasure having you on the show. Thank you so much for your time.
0: You're very welcome.
1: Thank you very much. You too. That is Derek Archer. He is Head of Strength and Conditioning at St. David's Marist Inanda.
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3: If you've scrolled on TikTok, Instagram, Facebook, you would have stumbled across a video that says something to this effect. If you have difficulty focusing or with social interaction, you may be neurodivergent. There's, of course, a whole sphere of content dedicated to awareness around being on a neurodivergent spectrum. But is it, in fact, helpful? On the one hand, social media has raised many awareness around autism and can help with the stigma around neurodivergence. But on the other hand, it may make you paranoid, or the ability to self-diagnose may not be the best way possible. And so to give some insights on the role of social media and what role it has played on autism awareness, we're joined on the line by Makosha Makaela of the Autism South Africa organization. Makosha, really appreciate your time. Let's talk about over the last few years, there's this growing awareness on people on a neurodivergent spectrum. We've gained a whole lot of cultural awareness. It is answering many questions for people about themselves, people around us, and also we have seen a destigmatizing of neurodivergence over the last while, haven't we?
4: Yes, apparently people have this tendency of putting stigma on the people who are having the difficulties, especially with mental not knowing what is it that is happening. Because apparently, most of the people, they are not aware of autism. They just see people acting strangely, and they start to give them different and hateful names. So it's getting difficult time and again, especially to the society when they don't know what is happening, and to the person who's having the difficulties, who's having autism, who's having mental health, it's getting very difficult for them to go out there and be exposed of the world, so that they can go out there and try to express themselves. So it's very, very difficult, especially if people are putting names on them. So most of the time, that's why they prefer to be on their own, or they prefer to stay at home, or the parents, they will prefer to put them in the house.
3: Social interaction, reading of social cues, also one of those issues that you mentioned. But we have seen over the last, well, social media has, we do have to thank for destigmatizing, but also raising awareness in dealing with a stigma around autism. But to our question, and what role social media is playing in people seemingly self-diagnosing themselves. So we've come across several videos that say that, oh, do you have an inability to socially interact? Do you lose focus? Do you, after getting dressed, one video I've seen, after a shower, you sit on your bed in a towel for an extended period of time, just zoning out? Well, that could be a signifier of some form of neurodivergence. That doesn't appear to be helpful if we're allowing social media to self-diagnose people.
4: The social media gives us the opportunity to share, to express in online public spaces. And they try to explain how, we will try to explain how we feel about the stigma that the people are putting on autistic people, autistic community. Despite the barriers we meet along, social media are inexpensive and it is easy to use. It signifies the trend towards more interaction, whereby people create as well as consume content. So the TikTok, the Facebook, and the Twitter, they do help us, and it's not that expensive, and you are not going out there. You have your own space where you can sit down and try to do things and try to explain to people what is it that we're facing, what is it that you're feeling, before you can even go there, out there, and you try to do things being on your own space and try to give people what is it that you are going through.
3: Makosha, I know people who have later in their lives approached a therapist, approached a counselor, approached a psychologist, and that has also become a greater deal of acceptance these days, the ability to talk to someone and to talk openly about mental health. And they've then found out, some of the people that I know, well, you know that a psychologist would then tell them, well, do you know that you've been living with a form of ADHD, for example, for your life? And a friend would say, no, I did not. It may explain a lot of the way I've interacted around people, how I focus on work, how I've made my way through a schooling career, but I did not know that. Is there any benefit, particularly for older people, well into their careers, they've learned to adapt and live with the way their mind works, is there help in having a later diagnosis in life, or for example, a form of neurodivergence or ADHD?
4: Yeah, it's difficult, especially for the elder ones, the ones that they've been living with their condition and not aware of. It's very difficult. That's why I'm saying, if we are using the social medias and you hear somebody talking or somebody expressing how the things they're happening in their life, you can sometimes sit by yourself and say, but this guy or this person, the way he's explaining what is it that he is going through, what is it that he is doing, it's me. You can do the self-diagnose. Like when we go to do the awarenesses at the communities, at the hospitals. When we sit there, we talk to people, to the community, we talk to the parents. They sometimes do the self-diagnose to say that whatever you are teaching, whatever you are talking about, they can find it in themselves to say that, oh, this whatever this trails that the person is talking, they are talking about me. Sometimes they do approach. Sometimes they have fear, because remember, when you find that there's something wrong with me, because we always think that when you say somebody's autistic, there's something wrong. You go to the health center. You go to the health center, try to sit down with them and try to explain, this is what it's, this is what I'm feeling. This is what I'm seeing in me. Maybe something is happening in me and I was not aware of. And it's not going to be easy, especially when you're an adult, because it's even difficult with a parent who's facing a challenge to say that you are having a child and your child is having autism, because you don't know, you don't understand what is happening. Mm. It's a bit frightening.
3: Yeah.
4: It scares you. So it's not easy for you just to pop up and say, yes, you're talking about me, and you pick, you start to talk in public. You either go to the health center, go to speak to the speech therapist, not speech therapist, to the occupational therapist. Yes. And the psychologist, yeah, and the psychiatrist, you start to explain. Mm. And it's not an easy journey, especially when you're an adult, mm, you didn't know about it. So it's going to take time. It needs you to give yourself a space, try to explain to the health people so that they can give you a thorough explanation. Mm. And even us as the organization, if you contact us, we do give you time. We sit down with you. We explain as much as we can. We try to help as much as we can. And we will guide you so that you can understand what is it that you are feeling.
3: Let's talk quickly about children who are still in school. And the way I understand is that an autism diagnosis is complex. And there may be well-meaning teachers, well-meaning caregivers who have maybe experience and have experience in teaching children who may be on some sort of spectrum, neurodivergence, ADHD, and then a teacher would say, oh, from my experience, I can see this kid. I think we have to warn against that, and that the only way that you do get an accurate clinical diagnosis is by approaching an OT, is by approaching a physician, is by seeking the professional medical diagnosis, and not just leaving it to the experience of, although how well-meaning, not leave it to an experience, to a person who is not medically and clinically trained in making a diagnosis.
4: Yeah, the teachers are very minimal, and we are offering the training as the organization, because we are experiencing many, many, many, many queries. The mainstreams, most of the teachers, they don't understand what is it that is happening with the child. And the treatment they are giving the autistic children, it's very heavy. So we always encourage, we always go out there and advocate for our children. We even try to go to the mainstreams. We go to the mainstreams, we go to the ECDs, try to talk about the situation that we know that they are going through with the children, and they are not aware what is happening. And we always say, please, when you meet a challenge like this, it's better for you to try to speak to the parents. Though we know some parents, they don't understand. Try to speak to the parents. Try to say, when we have visitors, you have visitors at the health visitors, people at the schools, try to explain what is it that you see on the child so that the child can be helped, so that they can try to take the child to the health center, to the occupational therapist, if they are not speaking properly, to the speech therapist, so that they can try to help the child. And helping the child, they will be helping the parent. And helping the parent and helping the child, even themselves as teachers, they will be learning something that is new to them, or something that they were doubting that is happening. Then it's going to give them even more and more information, more and more time to understand what is it that is happening with the children, other than chasing them at the school. Because most of the time we are facing the challenge that children are being chased to say that we don't understand how they behave. we don't understand how are we going to teach them, because autistic children with ADHD, they don't want to sit in the class to concentrate for too long. You need to give them a certain time so that they can go outside, refresh their mind and come back. So with the mainstream, instead of them trying to help or trying to find help, they will always chase them away.
3: Mokosha Mokaela is the Mpumalanga Regional Development Officer of Autism.
2: Let us know what you'd like to hear more or less of.
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6: We are chatting to travel correspondent Gabby Brondani, and today we are looking at the rise of experience-led travel. Gabby, how are you doing?
7: Hello, so good, thanks, and you?
6: I am doing well, and you know what I thought to myself with our topic today? That experience-led travel came about because people got richer and richer. That's just the first thought that came to my mind, where people are like, what else can we buy?
7: It's very, very possible. Let's go to space. How about that?
6: Just right, for right, just for fun. So let's talk about experience-led travel and maybe what qualifies as an experience.
7: Yes, perfect. So it's a big trend. TripAdvisor, which is one of the world's largest and most trusted travel platforms, it's a free platform. It's used by millions of travelers around the world to basically decide what's worth doing when they visit a destination. It's very much user-generated content. A lot of people do reviews, so it's very much fellow travelers contributing content. But TripAdvisor vets everything. So they are a very credible, trusted travel source when it comes to travel planning and that kind of thing. So every year, TripAdvisor, they do their best of the best awards. And this particular list that they did basically showed that people aren't planning trips necessarily around destinations anymore. They obviously, of course, are people who plan specific trips for destinations. But a lot more people are planning specific trips centered around experiences specifically.
6: Okay, so let's start looking at what some of these experiences are.
7: Yes, so one of the trends that they found was people looking for once-in-a-lifetime kind of experiences. So TripAdvisor, they're seeing a demand for unique, story-worthy experiences, which is on the rise. People basically want moments that they'll remember forever, not just the photos. Of course, the photos help you remember the specific moments that you did have. Travelers are seeking really memorable adventures and also alternatives to overcrowded attractions. So some of the examples featured in the TripAdvisor list under the once-in-a-lifetime category, going to see the Iceland tectonic plates by snorkeling, which is something out of this world, something so like you would never even think of. It's something so crazy. Safari experiences, the Northern Lights, and then also luxury train journeys or river cruises. We've touched on river cruises also becoming very popular.
6: The luxury train journeys just sounds phenomenal, especially when you see some of those ones that are available around the world. We have our very own train, but wow, some of them are insane. Never underestimate how much luxury you can get on a train.
7: Absolutely.
6: All right, what's the next one?
7: Next, the second trend is immersive and cultural travel. So basically, travelers wanting to travel and feel like they've experienced a place, not just visited it. So instead of, for example, instead of just eating pasta in Italy, travelers want to go and learn how to make it in someone's home, probably a little nonna's home in a little village in Italy. Walking tours with local guides, a very popular one is in Porto, which is one of the top-ranked experiences on TripAdvisor. And also homestays and small group travel, also very, very popular from an immersive and cultural travel perspective.
6: Can you maybe explain what you mean by that? So is the travel done in a way where somebody curates for you to have a more, in inverted commas, authentic experience, like you say, where you are living with the people from that place?
7: Yes, so you can find packages and tours that are specifically catered around that, where you can specifically stay in locals' homes, where you go from different locals' homes to locals' homes. Of course, for something like that, you need to make sure that the travel operator that you're booking with is credible and that there's nothing untoward about the kind of things that they're booking. One of the I know the very trusted ones are your Insight Vacations, your Cost Savers. A lot of those global tours actually organize a lot of those personal experiences and things within homestays and people culturally within the different destinations that they travel to. So yes, just look into tried and trusted credible companies from that perspective.
6: Yeah, because I was about to say, why do I feel like this could get really creepy very fast?
7: Absolutely.
6: All right, we definitely make sure it is with just verified people. What else is considered an awesome experience?
7: So trend number three, we've got movement-based travel. So this is basically just more active and experiential travel. So think cycling tours through Europe, think tuk-tuk journeys in Southeast Asia, Vespa food tours in Vietnam, your hiking, your kayaking, your motorbike routes. And then sort of following on from this one onto trend number four is wellness and sweat jetting. So this is basically combining travel with fitness, well-being, and personal growth. So this is basically curating trips around fitness or outdoor activities. So I think a lot of South Africans love these kinds of things, yoga retreats, your hiking holidays, your nature-based escapes, or trips centered around specific marathons or cycling events. So it's no longer just about an escape. It's also a form of self-investment.
6: I absolutely like that one because it sounds like it is quite fun. Making it against a specific event like that. Now let's look at wellness and sweat jetting. What does that even mean?
7: So this is the one we briefly touched on now around yoga retreats and
6: yes. I didn't know the term is like, but it so makes sense and I get it completely. Because I'm seeing a lot of people, they love going to Bali for those kinds of experiences.
7: Oh, yes. And there are even specific companies that do, I think they're actually called Active Escapes. They do like intense physical activity kind of holidays in some of the most beautiful locations. I've seen they do trips to the Maldives. They do trips exactly like you mentioned to Bali, to all destinations. I think they've even done some trips to Cape Town. But again, quite high intensity active holiday. So if that's your vibe, definitely consider a sweat jetting type of a trip.
6: All right, the next one.
7: Next up, trend number five is shareable and social moments. This is one that's probably not a surprise. Social media, of course, playing a very big role, but the idea of it is evolving. So it's almost shifting from just being pretty pictures to unique personal experiences. So people are looking for unique landscapes. One of the most popular, of course, being Bali, also one of the more affordable destinations for South Africans to travel to. The hot air ballooning in Cappadocia, your unexpected activities, again, we mentioned the snorkeling, the tectonic plates. In Reunion Island, you can go and hike through lava tunnels under the volcano, also something incredible. Also going more for your hidden gems versus your big crowded landmarks. Of course, there are a lot of people, when you do go to the popular destinations, you do, of course, want to see those landmarks, but there is quite a big shift more towards hidden gems for those more personal experiences, deeper meanings, and a bit more of a connection to an experience.
6: Okay, so let's look at the next trend.
7: So those are the main trends, but in terms of like why all of this matters for South Africans from that perspective is we can even take these kinds of experiences and these trends and make them local. So from a South African trends perspective, we are seeing people traveling a little less frequently, but they are spending more time in places when they do travel. So it's almost this want to get maximum value from your long-haul trips. So if people, for example, are traveling from South Africa, if we're going overseas, we're traveling usually a good 10 to 15 hours to the various destinations. When you're planning those kinds of trips, you want something unforgettable at the end of it. Popular regions linked to this, specifically, of course, Europe with your culture and your history, Southeast Asia, of course, very popular destination. We've mentioned it, quite affordable, quite a few of the destinations, quite affordable for South Africans in the rand. They're very immersive and they do give us more value. And then, of course, bucket list destinations, Peru, Iceland, Turkey, all of those beautiful places.
6: And I think you've given us a couple of ideas when it comes to updating our bucket list. Gabby Brondoni, thank you for joining us.
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1: With a wrap of your eyewitness news, I'm Mikey Malapo. The NPA's investigating directorate against corruption has confirmed that it issued a warrant of arrest for crime intelligence boss Dumisani Khumalo. Khumalo was instructed to present himself at the Brooklyn Police Station on Thursday in connection with an investigation he maintains he knows nothing about. However, he was not arrested. IDAC says this is because he forms part of the team responsible for ensuring security arrangements are in place for the upcoming June 30th immigration protest. NPA spokesperson Keza Khanyaho says there were indeed plans to arrest Khumalo.
2: The IDEC received information that the affected officials were part of a justice crime prevention and security cluster team that is assigned to prepare for the national security measures before and on the 30th of June 2026 in relation to immigration issues. In the interest of ensuring synergy and efficiency in the work of the team, IDEC thus decided to suspend the execution of the warrant of arrest until the assignment of the two officers is completed.
1: Meanwhile, in the courts, the National Prosecuting Authority says it remains confident of its case against senior police ballistics expert Lawrence Makgotla. Makgotla was released on 15,000 rand bail by the Pretoria Magistrates Court on Friday after spending almost a month in custody. The senior forensics officer is accused of deliberately tampering with ballistics evidence in two high-profile cases, including the murder of Vereniging engineer Armand Swart. Anti-illegal migration group March & March has petitioned Parliament, calling on the National Assembly to also investigate the current state of immigration control. The organization has cited the abuse of the asylum system as one of the reasons the issue needs Parliament's intervention. The petition by the group comes as countries continue with the voluntary repatriation of its citizens following demonstrations in parts of South Africa. Meanwhile, in the Western Cape, some of the 300 Zimbabweans who returned home from Cape Town on Friday say they've experienced theft and intimidation in local communities. Women and children were among those who spent days sleeping outside the Zimbabwean consulate in Zonneblom this week, seeking assistance to leave the country. The voluntary repatriation comes amid rising fears of xenophobia and alleged challenges with documentation, with similar scenes reported throughout the country. Anti-illegal immigration groups have been protesting in South Africa, demanding that government address the migration crisis. Search operations for four missing people continued along the Vaal River in the Northern Cape on Friday. This after a makeshift boat carrying about 20 farm workers capsized on Thursday. It's understood six people drowned during the incident. Officers have so far recovered the bodies of two men, with the search for the remaining four underway. Police spokesperson Muli Fishimani says 14 people survived and were treated at a local hospital before being discharged. Tainted KwaZulu-Natal Hawks boss Lesetja Sonona has roped in prominent advocate Dalim Pofu onto his legal team. Sonona was back to the hot seat on Friday for his much-anticipated testimony at the Madlanga Commission. Since his last appearance in January, more witnesses have placed Sonona at the center of a multi-million rand drug theft in Port Shepstone, something that he has denied being involved in. During his testimony on Friday, Sonona told the commission that more police officers knew about the storage of a large consignment of drugs which was stolen from the Port Shepstone Hawks office. The Electoral Commission in the Western Cape says it's all systems go for this weekend's first voter registration drive. The drive comes as the country prepares for the local government elections on the 4th of November. From Saturday until Sunday at 8 a.m. until 5 p.m., eligible South Africans will be able to register to vote or update their registration details at 1,600 voting stations across the province. The IEC outlined its readiness for the registration drive during a briefing in Cape Town on Friday, and more than 3.3 million people are currently registered to vote in the province. There are concerns that last month's deadly storms in the province could affect the voter registration weekend, particularly in areas where infrastructure and electricity networks were damaged. However, Western Cape Provincial Electoral Officer Michael Hendrickser says the IEC has been working closely with disaster management teams to ensure voting stations remain operational.
3: Recently, I also had a meeting with Eskom with regard to them restoring power. As you know, there was a lot of areas within the province that were cut off. They also assured us that they are working in terms of restoring those particular power lines.
1: At the same time, at least 5 voting stations in the Western Cape remain inaccessible after recent severe weather cut off several communities across the province. IEC Provincial Manager Belinda Mbeleni says some voting stations in the West Coast and Karoo regions have been affected.
4: We have identified 5 that we are monitoring. One is in the Cedarburg municipality, one in Kannaland, and there are 3 in the Beaufort West municipality.
1: And South African Reserve Bank Governor Lesetša Kganyago says the bank has extended its payment ecosystem to include instant payment solutions like PayShap. Digital payments in South Africa are experiencing a significant shift, with banks looking to leverage the trend. Kganyago was speaking at the reopening of the Reserve Bank's campus and museum, saying the central bank has made enhancements to stay ahead.
5: We have opened our national payment system for various players, from people who just want to do remittances to people who just operate on switches and so forth. Participating in the payments, the digital payment system, you had to have a sponsoring bank. But we are now regulating by activity.
1: At the same time, the South African Reserve Bank is set to commemorate 2 more South African milestones this year. The bank will mint and introduce 2 rand coins in honor of Charlotte Maxeke in August to honor Women's Month. The second, a 2 rand coin commemorating 30 years of South Africa's democracy in December. A look at your weather. A partly cloudy Saturday in store for Gauteng, becoming cloudy later on. Joburg will drop to overnight lows of 5 degrees and peak at highs of 16. Pretoria is at 10 and 18. Vereeniging is at 5 and 16 degrees as well. A partly cloudy start for Cape Town as well. Otherwise, it's clear skies with moderate southeasterly winds at a low of 13 and a high of 26 degrees. For these and other stories, visit ewn.co.za. And that's a wrap of your Eyewitness News.
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7: Forward. Forward. 40 feet down, 2.5. Picking up some dust. Night shadow. I'm going to step off the limb. It's one small step for man, one giant leap for mankind. It has a stark beauty all its own. It's like much of the high desert of the United States. It's different, but it's very pretty out here.
8: Oh, geez, that's great. Is the lighting halfway decent?
9: Yes, indeed. They've got the flag up now, and you can see the stars and stripes on the lunar surface.
10: You were listening to the Apollo 11 moon landing from 1969, and we play that. We are very lucky to be joined by the Vice Chancellor and Principal of Wits University. They were previously the Director of Itemba Labs, which is the largest nuclear physics research lab in the Southern Hemisphere. Their research interest includes nuclear and computational physics. They've taught at the University of Cape Town, where he was involved in a large scientific project aimed at the ALICE experiment at CERN's Large Hadron Collider. From 2009 to 2011, they served as chairman of the IAEA Standing Advisory Committee on Nuclear Applications. In 2012, they were elected as a fellow of the prestigious Royal Society of London. They've just been reappointed as Vice Chancellor and Principal of the University of Witwatersrand. We are thrilled to have in the profile Professor Zeblon Vilakazi.

0: thank you for the rather very interesting intro of the an exciting period in human history.
1: Yes, and so we played the moon landing because I watched an interview you did previously, and you were speaking about how part of how you ended up in nuclear physics, in the specific research area you ended up in, was because of the influence or the impact of the moon landing. Tell us about how that, I mean, it was a momentous occasion for humankind, but what did it mean for you personally as a young boy growing up?
0: Well, let me just give you first a globe, a broader context, is that, you know, the 1950s and 60s were a period of what was called the space race between the then Soviet Union and the United States of America.
1: Yeah.
0: And you had Gagarin, you had Sputnik, you had and all those developments of space exploration, obviously driven by the rivalry between the two nations. But it pushed the advances and frontiers of science. And even beyond just science and technology, it drove our imagination. So I come as part of a cohort of young stars who were influenced by those projects, right? So in 1981, although lunar landing happened in 1969, the year in which I was born, so obviously I never got to, you know, witness what you just played earlier.
1: Mm-hmm.
0: But we all grew up in that post-Armstrong, as you call it, landing. So in 1981, there was the new advance in space exploration with Columbia Shuttle, which is a different technology to a rocket altogether. And the rest is history. You know, I was playing football and I watched space exploration probe. So it kind of opened up one's imagination in the 1980s. And partially, you know, along, of course, the best planetarium were one of the two trigger points in one's quest to explore nature. That's cutting the long story short, the Google.
1: And so for you, you know, you said one of the big impacts was that it kind of opened your imagination. You and other, you know, young people growing up at that time, kind of being aware that, you know, we'd just done this as a human race. We'd never done this before, and suddenly it was possible. And before that, and even as you kind of have your imagination opened up, what did you think you wanted to do? Like when people asked you, did you want to be a doctor, a lawyer, or did you know what you would do? Would have to do with space, with science in some way. What kind of dreams did you have as a result of this historical event?
0: It's going to be interesting because, as you know, growing up in the 1970s, in fact, 2 weeks ago, we bade farewell to George Foreman. Why do I say that? You know, Foreman is a former heavyweight boxer.
1: Mm-hmm.
0: Most of us who grew up in the 70s in the townships, you know, there was, of course, football, the rivalry between the three teams, Pirates, Chiefs, and Swallows. Those of you who are my age will remember a team called Swallows. In the boxing arena, I mean, the heavyweight boxing championship was the envy of every kid. You all had posters of Muhammad Ali, George Foreman, Frazier, Ken Norton, and so on and so forth. So for a young star, like all young boys, I mean, you don't want to be, scientists are boring people.
1: Right.
0: I wanted either to be a football player, and I was terrible at football, soccer. So I like boxing, so I wanted to be a heavyweight boxing champion of the world, but I never grew to be 1.9, 6 feet, 3 meters tall, so I guess I settled for boxing. I'm just joking. But, you know, talking about what youngsters think about, I mean, if you put yourself in the mind of a 11-year-old boy,
1: yeah,
0: they don't know anything about science. They want to be your hero. What's your hero? The toughest boxer or your best football player.
1: Yeah.
0: So that was what I wanted to be, a sportsman,
1: mm-hmm.
0: and be a hero.
1: And when does that change? How does that change? How do you then figure out that, A, it is science, and that science can be cool?
0: Obviously, you know, if you are scientifically talented, medicine was the only field open to us, right?
1: Mm-hmm.
0: But there was a hospital next to where I lived, in Katlong. At the time, there was a hospital called Natal Spirit Hospital, which has not been demolished. Not far from where I lay, not far from my house, my home, rather. And there was a casualty ward. I once walked past a casualty ward over a weekend, and I was totally off medicine because I didn't like blood. So So clearly, as the pathway changed in the 1980s, it was either engineering, science, or anything but medicine.
1: Yeah. And so you choose science, and then this particular type of science. Why the science?
0: A friend of mine brought me a copy of one scientist in 1984, I recall very well, or 85, I was about to matriculate that, of Dr. Gordon Sebeya, whom I was told is one of the country's first black nuclear physicists. So that picture, again, I'm talking about open up your imagination. I never heard of anything like a nuclear physicist before. I knew them. I mean, I saw pictures of Einstein and other scientists who obviously, you know, didn't look like Gordon Sebeya and I. So it, again, made me realize that it is possible to be a nuclear scientist. And obviously, you know, to become a scientist, you could do physics, mathematics, and so on and so forth, and specialize subsequent to your undergraduate degree.
1: Yeah.
0: So that is basically, you get inspired. You know, it's called serendipity. You just come across an article that inspires you, and then you go like, wow. And you want to do something in science,
1: mm-hmm.
0: you know, or engineering or rocketry, but obviously, one had to be a pilot to become an astronaut, obviously, in those days. I mean, I couldn't even join the Air Force, let alone think of becoming a pilot. And South Africa never had a space cadet program.
1: Yes.
0: It was just a wish thing. But realistically speaking, these kind of thoughts lead you inadvertently to the path that one eventually ends up with. It's not planned. I mean, it happens just as a game of segueing or meandering through this complex society we grew up under in those days.
1: Yeah. And so, you know, as you kind of figure out what you want to do, you become a student. What kind of student were you? Were you very studious? Because university is so interesting. It's kind of all on you. It's not like school where, you know, someone will follow up, someone will ask for your homework, someone will, you know, call your mom if you don't show up to class. University is a kind of a different creature. You suddenly get there and you're an adult, and so you are responsible for your education. And so you start to see, you know, different types, archetypes of students. What archetype were you as a student doing what I imagine was quite a difficult degree?
0: Yeah, I mean, I was in a very competitive class of very smart people. So, but I wasn't super serious either. Early on, I was a little bit of a, you know, I was a bit nerdy.
1: Right.
0: But then at some stage, I started, you know, playing sports, doing what young people do. And then when you start slipping, then you realize, oops, you go to, this is an easy course.
1: Yeah.
0: You know, the moments where I go like, okay, now this is easy, let me forget about it. And then quantum physics is very difficult, as right. Require a bit of curve. Then you sleep once in a while, you know,
1: yeah.
0: It's like, oh, not getting the grades I should be getting. And then you have to pull yourself by your bootstraps.
1: Yeah.
0: So, but eventually, obviously, in the end, I had to focus. When I matured, I had to focus and realizing that actually I want to do this.
1: Yeah.
0: Right? Then I put my foot on the pedal, as it were,
1: yeah.
0: And the rest is history.
1: And so, what were you thinking then was going to be your work? How were you going to use this qualification that you'd now gotten? You know, you'd kind of survived quantum physics. What did you have in mind as being, this is what I'm going to do? Did you want to teach? Did you imagine, for instance, you would be, you know, the principal and the VC of an institution you actually then attend yourself later? What was the kind of thinking as you were making your way, gaining the knowledge, getting this degree?
0: I knew that I had, or people said at least, that, you know, I have a reason, I can grasp some of the concepts, have business concepts with relative speed.
1: Mm-hmm.
0: You know, I'm not trying to put it in a measured way as much as I can. So the curiosity was there,
1: mm-hmm.
0: but at that stage, around like 1991, the country was transitioning, right? But still, we're at the end of apartheid, 91, 92. So clearly, the opportunity started, you know, possibility of working in industry, teaching was a profession I thought about as well. It was, I like teaching. And then I went to see Twitter adverts to join my friends. And I actually staggered across one supervisor, Dr. Carter, who said, hey, just Twitter for quarter of a term. And I did that and said, well, why don't you continue, man? You might as well do your master's.
1: Yeah.
0: You know, then master's went very well, PhD and so on and so forth. So then clearly my path was toward, then I think after my master's, I realized I needed to do my PhD.
1: Right.
0: Yeah, I tried to be a graduate student and scholarship came my way. I was lucky I had done well. And yeah, my career either as a researcher working in a big scientific laboratory or as a researcher teaching and doing research at university were the pathways that I that opened up. And obviously the rest is what, you know, is on my CV.
1: Yeah.
0: So the question about did I want to be the vice chancellor, I never at all, believe it or not, Kuku, saw myself as an administrator. All my childhood friends and my mates at varsity and subsequently knew I was terribly disorganized. I kind of had, I was a bit of a scatterbrained.
1: Right.
0: And my complaints that I can't hardly organize anything at home. So I'm a person who kind of lives in his head, is buried in his thoughts. So I'm not the most practical person at all, if I have to open up a little bit.
1: Right.
0: I'm an ideas man. So to lead, it requires a bit of practicality and doing things that are mundane and sometimes boring. And yeah, I saw myself retiring as a professor of physics at any of the country's top universities and, you know, doing good quality research and making a huge impact and discovering something, which obviously I failed miserably at. Then I became a manager by...
1: Professor, you mentioned two things. You said, one, you were quite a competitive student. B, you are able to grasp difficult and different concepts, which I think is a very sort of modest way of saying you're very smart. Does this mean that you are the perfect person to have on a team when you're playing 30 seconds? Because I think great 30 seconds team members need to be competitive and they need to be smart. That is the best kind of 30 seconds teammate.
0: I mean, I wouldn't say I was studious, but I was competitive, right? So, I don't know. That's a tough question to answer. You put me on the spot there.
1: My apologies. But it sounds as if you'd be really good at that kind of exercise that requires like general knowledge and speed and, you know, just kind of the way in which you've described yourself. I'm thinking, this is a perfect person to take to like a trivia night.
0: Well, I do play it with my kids and they always beat me into it. So they're much more competitive than I am.
1: Really?
0: Yes. They're like, you know, the young ones, 11 or 12, 12 and 13.
1: Mm-hmm.
0: Yeah, so they make sure that they win.

0: It's very hard. I don't want to streamline children at a very early age. Right. I think they've got a much wider universe of possibilities than we had. Mm-hmm. So, you know, one finds themselves, even at university. You know, you can still do things and change along the way.
1: Yes.
0: You know, you only find yourself really much later in life. So mm-hmm. some others discover themselves quite early, and others boom and peak much later in their lives.
1: Yeah.
0: So I would want to straitjacket young children. I mean, they need to, you know, explore all possibilities.
1: Yeah. Professor, do you remember the Skylab disaster of the late 70s?
0: That's right. I was 10 years old in 1979. It was talk of the town. You know, my uncle spoke about it. I think it did appear on the front cover or somewhere in the first two pages of the Rand Daily Mail, which is a newspaper that, you know, is now defunct, but was at the time an amazing newspaper that he put news on. Yes, I remember that. And I think it's those things, Kuku, that in a way, although it's a disaster, so following what the listener posted a short while ago, is that a disaster can actually open up your... You can want to solve a problem. People become flight engineers or airline pilots because of a disaster, like a plane crash. How can I solve the problem? We noticed with COVID that a lot of young people, you know, the applications in medicine just shot up exponentially because people saw that there is global health crisis. So how can you help? So in a way, what could be a disaster can actually inspire many others to want to contribute towards making sure that this doesn't happen. For me, the Chernobyl nuclear disaster of 1986 was one of the factors that propelled me as well into, you know, nuclear physics line, among others. That kind of were the things that nudged me. Mm-hmm. I was obsessed. I was obsessed with the disaster, the reactor failure, the meltdown, what caused the meltdown. And in a kind of a twisted way that these things, in a way, kind of drive you towards wanting to solve a problem. But human beings want to find solutions to problems. And in our craft of science, we look at a problem, we try to experiment and find solutions to a problem, right?
1: Professor, you've now been given a second tenure at WITS, and I imagine there are many challenges. I mean, we know about them in public education, higher education. What are some of the, I guess, the challenges you want to solve with your second tenure? Any plans or kind of broad, you know, ideas for your second tenure?
0: Just a quick one on that one. I think you've got many moving parts in this very complex system of managing a university. I think that managing a university, you know, is a very difficult and complex task. Mm-hmm. You've got manifold stakeholders, students, staff, society, the various policymakers in space and donors and so on and so forth, and philanthropists and funders. And so the challenge that you are facing at the moment are twofold. One, of course, you've got the issue of, you know, the so-called missing middle, you know, that has been our historical problem. But I think of late, actually, what has come our way, as I'm speaking to you now, is a huge threat to our medical or rather clinical research. Mm-hmm. As a result of these executive orders.
1: Yes.
0: That came quite abruptly. So it has upended our planning, because normally you plan in cycles or, you know, reporting cycles for the grants that you've received. So the termination of this grant means that you've got to really bootstrap ourselves and try to find means to bridge the gap that has been caused by these cuts. And I think that's what is topmost on my mind now, Kuku. Quite frankly, I'm sure you've heard about it in the news, that the main leading research universities in medicine in South Africa, that's UCT in KwaZulu-Natal, Stellenbosch, UP, could be affected severely by this cut.
1: Yeah. Professor, I must thank you so much for giving us your time. It's been such a great pleasure having you on the show, and all the best with your second tenure when it starts.
0: Thank you. Thank you very much, Kuku, and for the wonderful conversation.
1: Thank you.
0: And a wonderful show. I enjoyed it very much.
1: Thank you very much, Professor. That is the VC, the Vice Principal, Vice Chancellor and Principal of WITS University. He's also a Fellow of the Royal Society in the UK, a leading nuclear physicist researcher in the country, Professor Zeblon Vilakazi, joining us.
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0: represents South African Lawyers and Allied Workers Union, embarking on strike. And Judy Kerr, lawyers are going to be used while you're embarking on the strike action. What is a Judy Kerr lawyer?
1: Judy Kerr practitioner is a qualified attorney who is in private practice. Let's take an example, the well-known case of Senzo Meiwa. Those attorneys who are there, they are Judy Kerr attorneys, meaning they are private, but legal aid use their services.
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7: I reference an article that I read on one of the international news sites a few days ago, which starts, each year an estimated 1 million trees are cut down to manufacture toilet paper. Those are trees that could otherwise support biodiversity, absorb carbon dioxide, and anchor ecosystems. As the world searches for greener alternatives, some are turning to their gardens for a solution. In places like Kenya and Florida, individuals are growing Plectranthus barbatus, a minty, soft-leaved plant that's been used for generations as a natural alternative to conventional toilet paper. While it may sound unconventional, this green wipe is gaining traction, not just for its eco-appeal, but also for its cost-effectiveness. I've travelled a lot in East, Central and West Africa, and there have been many times when I have been caught without toilet paper, and Plectranthus barbatus has been a very, very welcome assistant in the process of cleaning up. I'm joined now by Dr. Jane Maloney, who is Executive Director of the Paper Manufacturers Association of South Africa, who is with us via Zoom. Jane, what is the environmental impact of all the toilet paper that millions of South Africans are flushing down their loos on a daily basis?
8: Well, interestingly enough, it's actually a positive one, because in South Africa, we grow trees, we harvest trees specifically to make paper. And a great deal of our toilet paper is also made from recycled paper. So while the trees are growing,
7: a great deal is made.
8: Yes, it is. It's made from recycled paper.
7: How do I identify whether the toilet paper that I ordinarily use is, because I would want to be using recycled. I would want to be using toilet paper made from. Is there an easy way of identifying this is, this isn't?
8: Okay. All the toilet tissue in the country is regulated, and it's regulated as to how many sheets are on the roll, how big the toilet roll actually is, and it should probably tell you on the packaging exactly what you are buying. But generally, I would say that two-ply toilet tissue, because it needs to be a bit stronger, it has more virgin fiber in it. A lot of the toilet tissue also has a mix of recycled fiber. But you have to remember, John, you can't use recycled paper forever, recycled fiber forever. Yep. At some point, you're going to need to use some virgin pulp. And the trees that we grow in this country are very well regulated. And from an environmental impact, the toilet tissue that we make, nobody uses chlorine for bleaching. So you can rest assured that when you make your choice of toilet tissue, whether it's one ply, whether it's recycled, whether it's virgin, made from virgin pulp, that it has been manufactured locally, then it is often FSC certified, which means that it comes from a forest that has been the Forest Stewardship Council, so it means it's been sustainably farmed trees that have gone into actually making that toilet tissue.
7: And the trees that are used, because I mean, one knows those vast forests of trees in Mpumalanga, for example, and there
8: yes.
7: are suggestions that that landscape could be better used than planting those trees for the purposes to which those
8: yeah.
7: trees are put.
8: Yeah. Yeah, look, we only have 1.2 million hectares of trees in the country. We use 3% of the water and 1% of the land and make an incredible difference in rural areas for livelihoods, for clinics, for roads, and for development. And we are finding more and more that you can actually make anything that you can make from fossil fuel, you can make from a tree. So as long as it is being sustainably farmed, it's actually a very good option. We still have about 100,000 hectares that are available in the country for development. And you cannot plant any of these trees without doing an environmental impact assessment, having a water use license and having a tree license. So very responsibly farmed. So I would quite happily use toilet tissue in this country. I think it's definitely a safe option.
7: And issues around deforestation, carbon emissions, chemical byproducts.
8: Okay. Yeah. Look, on deforestation. Deforestation is cutting generally indigenous trees down and not replanting them. But we only have 500,000 hectares in the country, or 0.5% of the country that actually has indigenous trees. And we have never, ever used them for making paper. We only use exotic trees that are specifically farmed for making paper. So, and also we protect 30%. Some of the best, the riparian areas, when you have wetlands,
7: yeah.
8: some of the best managed wetlands in the country are managed by the big corporate SAPI and Mondi, because you cannot plant trees near a wetland. You have to plant them a certain distance away. So it's very important that the ecosystems are maintained. And in that same article that you referenced, the Plectantris barbatus, I was thinking it could be bogrolitis. you know, it's unfortunately in this country it wouldn't be able to be grown easily because it also escapes the boundaries and negatively impacts on ecosystems. It's possibly a good option in places like Kenya, I don't know, but maybe not so much for this country.
7: Jane, obviously you are an industry representative, so you are going to paint the industry in the best possible light. And you may well be right. You may well be glossing over some facts of which I'm not aware, and perhaps somebody who's environmentally more knowledgeable than I am will respond to this interview and say what you didn't ask. Jane Maloney was X. So,
8: at least I'm not a doctor. I'm not a doctor, so I may be missing some of the stuff.
7: We so easily, those of us who have access to flush loos, and let's remind ourselves that there are
8: sure.
7: very, very high numbers of South Africans who don't have the comfort of going into a bathroom, an ensuite bathroom, and there's a roll of two-ply extra deluxe soft, and you don't think about the number of squares that you're pulling off. You just go, and then you use it and flush it away. You know, we take
8: Absolutely.
7: It so for granted, and I wonder if we shouldn't be thinking more about the way we use toilet paper.
8: Yeah, look, I think some of our systems also don't take very plush toilet tissue. You know, overseas you can get 3 and 4 ply toilet tissue. I think that would just block up some of our systems. And while we're on that, I know when I've traveled in the East, you know, the toilet tissue doesn't go into the toilet, even if it is a waterborne system, it goes into a little bucket next door. You know, next to the toilet, it doesn't actually get flushed away. So you're absolutely right. I mean, we need to look after our environment. But, you know, even though I am an industry representative, I think that you can be fairly confident in these the facts that I have given you. I'm not trying to pull the wool over your eyes at all. And interestingly enough, I had just come from a meeting about toilet tissue, because with all these tariffs that we are seeing, we potentially going to be seeing a knock-on effect of tissue wadding, so the large jumbo rolls being imported into this country at extremely low cost and then converted into toilet rolls in garage manufacturers. And then some of these are actually sold in retailers. So you need to make sure that you are actually getting what you purchase. I guess short of taking the toilet roll out and rolling it out and counting how many sheets there are, you're not really going to know, are you?
7: Yeah.
8: But the point is that it's being imported very, very cheaply and then converted here. And we would really be in trouble. There would be even less access to toilet tissue if there were no local manufacturers of tissue wadding in this country.
7: Jane Maloney, thank you very, very much for your time. Executive Director of the Paper Manufacturers Association of South Africa.
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10: We talked to Ashley Lambert, manager at Cape Vulture Nature Reserve, all about the reserve. Thank you so much for joining us.
11: I'm glad to be here with you guys.
10: Ashley, let's jump straight into it. I don't even know if many people have known that we have any kind of vulture nature reserve. Talk to us about the Cape Vulture Nature Reserve.
11: Okay, so the Cape Vulture Nature Reserve is situated in the Limpopo region of the Kruger to Canyons. And we are a 1,800 hectare nature reserve. And yeah, the vultures is one of those animals which, or birds which people don't really pay attention to, have a bit of a bad reputation, but actually play a vital role in our natural environment.
10: Can you actually tell us a little bit about that? Because when people think vultures, you think horror movie villain. It is like the obvious villain of the wildlife.
11: Yes, ma'am. Yes. Well, the vulture is known as the scavenger in the natural habitat. So, but they play a vital role as the cleaners of your national parks and private game reserves. So their role of and importance is very much overlooked by nature watchers in general. And they play a vital role trying to clean up all the dead animals so it prevents diseases spreading throughout the national parks.
10: So in terms of how South Africans can actually go and visit, what are some of the things they can experience?
11: Okay, so by our nature reserve, we actually don't. We are basically custodians of the vultures. We have 700 breeding pairs on the Manutsa Cliffs. So the property is located on the northern Drakensbergs. So this is the start of the Drakensberg, the northern part that moves all the way down into Lesotho. And on these cliffs, we have the vultures nesting on the northern part of the cliffs. And yeah, basically on the property, you get a chance to come and witness the vultures within their natural environment. We also have an education center where you learn about the vultures, as well as a vulture restaurant where you can actually see them feeding at different times of the year on the property.
10: I love that you call it soil to plate dining, where you get to experience fresh produce there. But I'm so curious about the event that recently took place, the Manutsa Mountain Festival. Can you tell us about it?
11: It's our conservation festival, which is our inaugural one, which we're setting up. At the conservation fest, we'd like to focus on what is actually necessary in conservation and who are the players within conservation, and celebrating this through music, arts and culture. So we'll be having various artists performing on the day.
10: Mm. And I mean, it becomes such a wonderful experience. So how much time would you say a person ideally should set to go and get a full house experience at the Cape Vulture Nature Reserve?
11: So at our Cape Vulture Nature Reserve, we have two sets of accommodations. We have an Echo Lodge, which is a 9-tented camp lodge for the eco-conscious people in mind. Eco meaning that we are fully sustainable. We try to have, like you mentioned, our garden-to-table concept where people eat natural food, as well as a lower budget accommodation also on the property called our Echo Village. And you would need 2 or 3 days to immerse within our projects and within the different activities, from hiking to biking, that we have within the nature reserve. So I would really love people to take time. This is about slow immersion rather than fast, what you call it, photographing of and ticking off different sites.
10: So if a listener is looking to book a weekend away, where should they go? Is it best to visit a website?
11: Yes, there are various options if you want to book. You can go onto our website. It's www.capevulturelodge.co.za. 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We're also available 083-977-5976.
10: Thank you so, so much for chatting to us, Ashley, in our travel feature for today. So Cape Vulture Nature Reserve, if you've never heard of it before, it sounds like quite an experience, and there is accommodation there. 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
7: And we're back. Few names in motoring history carry the same passion, prestige and emotion as Ferrari. From the roar of the V12 engines to the unmistakable prancing horse badge, Ferrari has become far more than just a car manufacturer. It's a global symbol of racing excellence. But while many enthusiasts know the stories of Monza, Maranello and Formula One glory, far fewer know the remarkable history of Ferrari, the history it has built right here in Southern Africa over the past 7 decades. Well, that story is now being brought to life in spectacular fashion through a brand new publication titled 70 Years of Ferrari Racing in Southern Africa, spanning 384 pages and featuring more than 650 rare photographs, historic race results, technical details and untold stories. The book traces Ferrari's journey in the region from its first appearance back in 1955 right through to the modern era. Joining us is the author behind this landmark publication to unpack the rich history, legendary personalities and iconic racing moments that helped shape Ferrari's legacy on Southern African soil. His name is Dennis Klopper, a long-standing friend of mine and also a contributor to Car Talk, if you didn't know. Dennis, and welcome again, sir.
12: Thank you, Jacob. Good to hear from you.
7: No, I need to say good to hear from you. I was very excited to see the invite to the launch of the book. Obviously, I stay in a different province. I couldn't make it. But when I went through the invite, I knew that I needed to have you on the show. So Ferrari is a brand surrounded by emotion and mythology worldwide. What first inspired you to document the story of Ferrari now, especially the racing part?
12: Jacob, I've always had a passion for motorsport, specifically Kyle Army, and I've got a long history with Kyle Army. But my first memory was attending the 1971 Grand Prix and watching Mario Andretti win the Grand Prix in a Ferrari, and that actually in many ways changed my life. I was determined from there to walk a journey with Ferrari and also Kyle Larmé, and I did both. And it's all about passion at the end of the day. I think that's the key word.
13: Now let's talk about these 650 photographs, Dennis. Many never seen publicly before. What was the research process like? And were there any discoveries or stories that genuinely surprised you along the way?
12: Absolutely. You know, it goes back to 1955 when two Ferraris came here, Peter Whitehead and Tony Gaze, and they won races here in the Cape and up in Johannesburg. And it was only 8 years after Ferrari was founded. And, you know, from then it's just been one continuous story. And a lot of South Africans played a role. The Lupinis, the Nuccis, and Cavalieris, various iconic families have played a huge role in the history of Ferrari in Southern Africa. And, you know, not forgetting they raced in Angola, Mozambique, Rhodesia, now Zimbabwe. So there's a strong heritage and history down here, and it's all about that passion. You know, passion for Ferrari is, I suppose, undescribable.
13: Literally that. We are on the line right now with Dennis Klopper. He's the author of the book 70 Years of Ferrari Racing in Southern Africa. Now, Dennis, you briefly mentioned a couple of names earlier in this conversation, but I think the most important name for me that comes up with Ferrari is definitely Pablo Clark Racing, and that's exactly the same place where you had the launch of this book. Can you tell me how important that name, Pablo Clark Racing, is in Ferrari culture in South Africa in general?
12: Well, what behind Pablo Clark Racing is Paolo and Giorgio Cavalieri. You know, Paolo has driven, it was his pseudonym when he raced, was Pablo Clark, and he's driven and drives the passion of Ferrari to this day. And I was fortunate enough to partner with him. I've known the family for 3 decades and worked closely with Giorgio, as you know, with the Ferrari Club many, many years ago. So it was a real honor to partner with Paolo and put this book together.
13: And the support from Paolo must have been sensational, Dennis, in terms of giving you information and even access to their facility. What I'm trying to get into here, Dennis, is that facility alone in Kyle Army is also quite special because it's at a very iconic place.
12: It is. It actually is almost at the old Crowthorne corner on the old Kyle Army main street. And absolutely, you know, those that haven't seen the facility that Paolo and his incredible team run there, and what Paolo does for local motorsport, you know, behind the scenes, not looking for all the attention, is amazing. And I think a lot of people that attended the function were there for the first time, and they were truly surprised to see. You know, in terms of the information in the book, you know, I've been collecting since the early 70s, and we have a substantial collection of images. And race programs, and you know, thanks to the support of the local photographers, we were able to put these books together. It's our fourth publication, and we carry on trying to preserve this rich history in South Africa.
13: And in terms of getting our hands on the book, Dennis, how do we go about doing that? Is it available in your usual bookstores?
12: Jacob, no. Our Porsche book now is an exclusive book, which we're quite proud of. But the Ferrari book is available directly from us on our website, which is famotorsportmemories.com. And I think we're having a problem on the payment side because of the demand. So we have a link through to an email address where the books can be ordered. We had 2 editions, a very special Campioni edition, which was limited to 100 copies. We don't have many of them left. And then we have the Tifosi edition, which is still freely available. So all on our website. And without the support of people like Paolo and all of our customers, we can't continue to do this.
13: Now, let's just close it up, Daniel. Dennis, by talking specifically about Ferrari in general. You've known it so long from when you were a youngster. You look at it now in 2026 and you look at the new cars that Ferrari's producing and you look at how Ferrari still has a name for itself in Formula One. Do you think it's held the original principles of what you've known Ferrari to be?
12: Jacob, I think times change and things change. You know, I remember the screaming 12-cylinder Ferraris of the 70s. We won't hear that again. So times evolve and times change, but that ingredient, which is passion and emotion and that desire to win, doesn't change. Whether it be 1950, 60, 70, 80, 90, or today, it just doesn't change. It makes Ferrari iconic. You know, a lot of companies don't survive the death of their founders, but in the car industry, that's been the case for a lot of companies. But, you know, Ferrari just continues, now going on to a third generation, and it's just incredible.
13: So, Dennis, you probably semi-retired now, and like you mentioned, this is not your first rodeo putting books together. You spoke briefly about the Porsche book as well. Is there another book in the works? Because I know how you roll, Dennis. You're always very keen to work. Could we be expecting something else coming from you in the near future?
12: So, first of all, semi-retired is actually not the case. I'm actually probably busier than I was running Kyle on. We've also partnered with Steve Katerba, who from Checkered Flag Museum, and we're putting a whole lot of biographies together of South African legends. So we're busy with Sarel, Van der Merwe, Ian Schechter, Arnold Chats, and various others. So we are extremely busy and really driving to preserve our rich history of motorsport, and I think it's important.
13: 70 years of Ferrari racing in Southern Africa. We've just been chatting to the author of the book. His name is Dennis Klopper. Dennis, thank you so much for this. Next time you do another book launch, just give me about a month or two heads up, and I promise you I will be there. Thank you for preserving the rich racing history in South Africa. We appreciate you, brother. Thank you.
12: Thanks, Jacob. Thanks for what you do and for your passion, and we all really appreciate it. And next time we'll do the launch in Cape Town.
13: Sounds like a plan. His name is Dennis Klopper. 70 years of Ferrari racing in Southern Africa. They've put together an amazing book. It's spanning over 384 pages, 650 rare photographs. These guys, I mean Dennis and his team, make sure that they capture every moment that's got to do with South African motorsport from all angles. It's not just about Ferrari. There's a fantastic book we spoke to him about last year about the rich history of the Kyalami Grand Prix circuit. And then Porsche in South Africa as well. So if you are a motoring enthusiast like I am, please make sure you look out for this book, 70 Years of Ferrari Racing in Southern Africa, and many others by the man himself, Dennis Klopper. My name is Jacob Mushukwa.
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1: With a wrap of the Eyewitness News, I'm Mikey Malapo. The NPA's investigating directorate against corruption has confirmed that it issued a warrant of arrest for crime intelligence boss Dumisani Khumalo. Khumalo was instructed to present himself at the Brooklyn Police Station on Thursday in connection with an investigation he maintains he knows nothing about. However, he was not arrested. IDAC says this is because he forms part of the team responsible for ensuring security arrangements are in place for the upcoming June 30th immigration protest. NPA spokesperson Keza Khanyago says there were indeed plans to arrest Khumalo.
2: The IDEC received information that the affected officials were part of a justice crime prevention and security cluster team that is assigned to prepare for the national security measures before and on the 30th of June 2026 in relation to immigration issues. In the interest of ensuring synergy and efficiency in the work of the team, IDEC thus decided to suspend the execution of the warrant of arrest until the assignment of the two officers is completed.
1: Meanwhile, in the courts, the National Prosecuting Authority says it remains confident of its case against senior police ballistics expert Lawrence Makgotla. Makgotla was released on 15,000 rand bail by the Pretoria Magistrates Court on Friday after spending almost a month in custody. The senior forensics officer is accused of deliberately tampering with ballistics evidence in two high-profile cases, including the murder of Vereniging engineer Armand Swart. Anti-illegal migration group March & March has petitioned Parliament, calling on the National Assembly to also investigate the current state of immigration control. The organization has cited the abuse of the asylum system as one of the reasons the issue needs Parliament's intervention. The petition by the group comes as countries continue with the voluntary repatriation of its citizens following demonstrations in parts of South Africa. Meanwhile, in the Western Cape, some of the 300 Zimbabweans who returned home from Cape Town on Friday say they've experienced theft and intimidation in local communities. Women and children were among those who spent days sleeping outside the Zimbabwean consulate in Zonneblom this week, seeking assistance to leave the country. The voluntary repatriation comes amid rising fears of xenophobia and alleged challenges with documentation, with similar scenes reported throughout the country. Anti-illegal immigration groups have been protesting in South Africa, demanding that government address the migration crisis. Search operations for four missing people continued along the Vaal River in the Northern Cape on Friday. This after a makeshift boat carrying about 20 farm workers capsized on Thursday. It's understood six people drowned during the incident. Officers have so far recovered the bodies of two men, with the search for the remaining four underway. Police spokesperson Molefe Shimane says 14 people survived and were treated at a local hospital before being discharged. Tainted KwaZulu-Natal Hawks boss Lesetja Sonona has roped in prominent advocate Dalim Pofu onto his legal team. Sonona was back to the hot seat on Friday for his much-anticipated testimony at the Madlanga Commission. Since his last appearance in January, more witnesses have placed Sonona at the center of a multi-million rand drug theft in Port Shepstone, something that he has denied being involved in. During his testimony on Friday, Sonona told the commission that more police officers knew about the storage of a large consignment of drugs which was stolen from the Port Shepstone Hawks office. The Electoral Commission in the Western Cape says it's all systems go for this weekend's first voter registration drive. The drive comes as the country prepares for the local government elections on the 4th of November. From Saturday until Sunday at 8 a.m. until 5 p.m., eligible South Africans will be able to register to vote or update their registration details at 1,600 voting stations across the province. The IEC outlined its readiness for the registration drive during a briefing in Cape Town on Friday, and more than 3.3 million people are currently registered to vote in the province. There are concerns that last month's deadly storms in the province could affect the voter registration weekend, particularly in areas where infrastructure and electricity networks were damaged. However, Western Cape Provincial Electoral Officer Michael Hendrickse says the IEC has been working closely with disaster management teams to ensure voting stations remain operational.
3: Recently, I also had a meeting with Eskom with regard to them restoring power. As you know, there was a lot of areas within the province that were cut off. And they also assured us that they are working in terms of restoring those particular power lines.
1: At the same time, at least 5 voting stations in the Western Cape remain inaccessible after recent severe weather cut off several communities across the province. IEC Provincial Manager Belinda Mbeleni says some voting stations in the West Coast and Karoo regions have been affected.
4: We have identified 5 that we are monitoring. One is in the Cedarburg municipality, one in Kannaland, and there are 3 in the Beaufort West municipality.
1: And South African Reserve Bank Governor Lesetša Kganyago says the bank has extended its payment ecosystem to include instant payment solutions like PayShap. Digital payments in South Africa are experiencing a significant shift, with banks looking to leverage the trend. Kganyago was speaking at the reopening of the Reserve Bank's campus and museum, saying the central bank has made enhancements to stay ahead.
5: We have opened our national payment system for various players, from people who just want to do remittances to people who just operate on switches and so forth. Participating in the payments, the digital payment system, you had to have a sponsoring bank. But we are now regulating by activity.
1: At the same time, the South African Reserve Bank is set to commemorate 2 more South African milestones this year. The bank will mint and introduce 2 rand coins in honor of Charlotte Maxeke in August to honor Women's Month. The second, a 2 rand coin commemorating 30 years of South Africa's democracy in December. A look at your weather. A partly cloudy Saturday in store for Gauteng, becoming cloudy later on. Joburg will drop to overnight lows of 5 degrees and peak at highs of 16. Pretoria is at 10 and 18. Vereeniging is at 5 and 16 degrees as well. A partly cloudy start for Cape Town as well. Otherwise, it's clear skies with moderate southeasterly winds at a low of 13 and a high of 26 degrees. For these and other stories, visit ewn.co.za. And that's a wrap of your Eyewitness News.
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7: Over 400 years of South African history. Robben Island being used as a place to exile, but also as a place to banish. And many people took issue with the Robben Island Museum and an events company's plan to host a silent party. And I raised the issue, but we use other historical areas around the country, and there are events there. I use the example of Constitutional Hill, where there's the old jail, which held political prisoners. And there's also the castle of Cape Town. To me, it's more than just a bastion of colonialism. It's a bastion and a reminder of who built it. And those were slaves and indigenous people. It was also a place of banishment and imprisonment and in torture. It also carries quite heavy wounds, but also being used as a place, as a venue, and sometimes even parties. Calvin Gilfallon is the CEO of the Castle of Good Hope. How have you managed to cross this particular juncture, acknowledging a place of deep trauma, things we shouldn't forget and we should honor, and maybe with reverence, but then also say, but let's also use a place of memory for other purposes, maybe even a form of celebrating? How do you square this circle, Calvin?
8: So I think you've summed up perfectly. It's all about balance and all about respectful heritage management, whether it's the built environment, which is, of course, sensitive in some areas. There are some no-go areas. But whether it's the intangible heritage, the public image, you know, the aesthetics, etc. And I think for me, the Robben Island thing was more about the perceptions around, you know, around treading on holy ground and doing unholy things. But having said that, we've been grappling as a board and with the ministry, grappling with the balance between that, you know, for quite a while. And I think after 9-10 years at this place, we have managed to deal with the different interest groups, whether it's the you know, political prisoners, whether it's the Khoi and San communities, whether it's the events companies, whether it's the Malay choirs, the minstrels, the religious bodies. And I think we've built an understanding that we respect each other's cultural expressions, and that we also respect a 357-year-old building and bring people there, because people, celebrate and commemorate culture and heritage, whether it's difficult, bad, good, and ugly, in a different way. And you can't, by bringing like a party that you're talking about, which we incidentally, you can remember, we had it in 2019. And for me, it's more funny than anything else. There's no sound. You see these crazy, I don't want to call the demographics of the people, these crazy people dancing around with these big headphones around their head and don't really make an impact.
7: I've witnessed some interesting events at the castle, Calvin. Yes. Look, let's be honest. I believe, this is the site of the castle is the site of the biggest crime in the history of what we now call South Africa. It's a permanent reminder of colonialism. The biggest crime that has taken place against the people of this city and what is the rest of South Africa. Can we even consider, say, let's have a jewel, let's have a party in what is the scene of the biggest crime?
8: You see, it's the message that you're trying to send out. Because if you look at the social media generation, they don't want to engage only on historical facts, only on a narrative, a vague narrative. Sometimes you need to bring them in front of the statue of Al-Jamal to see them there. And how do you get them there? That's why it's all about a method and about, tactics and strategy to deal with a difficult past. Mm. Because if we don't deal with a difficult past, whatever the tactic is, we make those same mistakes in the present, and we might make even worse mistakes in the future. So yes, armed colonialism and slavery and enslavement was very difficult stuff, but we need to deal with it. For instance, the film about the Khoi, the revival of the Khoi, was shot at the castle. We're now today shooting a commercial at the castle, and we're busy preparing for Sona for the castle. All of those is engagements. Give people the opportunity to first then deal with it. Difficult past, because we are a traumatized, victimized, and brutalized nation. And how do we get people here on Robben Island and Constitutional Hill, the Fort Trekker Monument, to deal with it? Because people don't want to read anymore. They send small messages to get them on the sites.
7: Calvin Gilfellan, CEO of the Castle of Good.
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13: The conversation circles back to the subject of autism in Family Matters today as we reflect on the ever-present challenge of inclusive education. Access to education is promised by our Constitution. But the simple truth is there are nowhere near enough specialized schools in this country for neurodiverse children, even if you can afford to go private, let alone those who rely on the public sector schooling. There just are not enough such facilities. They are few and far between. They are virtually non-existent in areas outside of the sort of the major cities. And those that do exist often have extremely long waiting lists to get in, which means that many children on the spectrum are forced to try and cope in what is often a very unsuitable mainstream environment. And that's not to criticize the mainstream schools. It's just saying it's not the right place and supportive space for the particular learning challenges that might be faced by a child on the spectrum. Often putting them into the mainstream environment can amplify their difficulties and have massively detrimental impact on their self-esteem. So today I really want to talk about the role of alternative schooling and what it can do to shift that picture. Joining me on the line via Zoom is Louise Squinwinkle, who is the Managing Director of IMPAC. They are a registered homeschooling and online schooling provider whose pupils are examined by SACAI. For those who don't know, that's the South African Comprehensive Assessment Institute. It is recognized by Umalusi. They are a properly registered and recognized educational body in South Africa. And Louise, it's I'm really grateful to have you with us to share your input. Welcome to the show.
14: Thank you for having me.
13: It's a great pleasure. Before we talk about what the alternatives look like, Louise, let's just expand a little bit on the problem I mentioned, this issue of expecting a neurodiverse learner to thrive in a mainstream schooling environment. Now, obviously, there is such a huge variety on the spectrum. A lot is going to depend here on the particular level and nature of a child's neurodiversity. It's not a one-size-fits-all story. So, of course, there will be some children on the spectrum who can and do cope and even thrive in a mainstream school. But not everybody is able to do so. Can you elaborate a little bit on what it is about the mainstream environment that is likely to be problematic for a neurodiverse learner?
14: Yes, Papa, so thanks. I think first of all, you mentioned it. This is not a one-size-fits-all approach. You've been chatting about this today. You're literally going to sit with one learner that is highly, highly intelligent versus another learner who might have learning disabilities versus another learner who just struggles with maths, but they are very good at languages or vice versa. So you are sitting with learners here that is on a very, very broad spectrum. And it's very difficult to now go and say, this will fit you, this will work for you. So it's important for parents listening to this to understand you have to look at each individual case. The common denominators are things that some of these learners struggle with. And you've mentioned it. You do have learners on the spectrum who thrive in a mainstream setup. But those who don't, some of the common things they struggle with will be things like communication. So often these learners will struggle to read a non-verbal cues. They will not always understand others' behavior, and that makes it difficult to make friends. And in a mainstream setup, they don't always understand why people are acting in a specific way, which often then lead to them being singling out or them being bullied.
13: Yeah.
14: Just because they're not reading what's happening around them. Then often they are frustrated by a change in events or unexpected events happening. Now, when you're sitting in a mainstream school, things are going to change. The teacher are going to be called out to go and deal with a crisis in the office. Or what you thought you're going to handle in class today might be different. Or you might be skipping a chapter in your book. So all these things in a school where all the planning aren't step by step, day by day, necessarily shared with children, can lead to a lot of stress and anxiety and even meltdowns for some learners on the spectrum. Then also, some of these learners have are very sensitive to sensory overload.
13: Mm-hmm.
14: So a big classroom, lots of noise, bright lights immediately makes them feel anxious, stressed out. Again, and none of these are conducive to learning. So when you think of the perfect learning environment, you want to be relaxed, you want to be open. So when you're starting to feel anxious and stressed because it's noisy around you, you're not going to take anything that's happening in the classroom. And then often they struggle to express feelings and their thoughts, which leads to their parents at home not really knowing what's happening at school. So all of this in the end impacts on how they learn and how effective learning is. So then what we find, and we often see this, where a learner who really, really struggled academically in a mainstream setup because of these other challenges starts thriving when they're taken out of that setting and where there's a more individualized approach. And then they often start hitting 80s just because you've taken away things that are hindering them to reach their full potential.
13: Thanks so much. That's a very helpful and I think a nice broad sort of setting the scene for us. Immediately, obviously in a perfect world, Louise, every child who has these kind of challenges is going to have access to, if not a specialist school, then some kind of specialist facilitation or support in the classroom and readers and scribes and all the things that can make those difficult journeys a little bit easier. But that's not the real world that we live in, and we know that they're few and far between. So let's talk about what, if anything, the online learning world might have to offer as an alternative. My immediate thought is, okay, we're talking here overcrowded classrooms. Teachers don't have time to pay the level of personal attention to a child who needs that extra support in some way. Obviously, you take the child out of the overcrowded environment and into an individualized environment. The potential to really understand their challenges is going to be so much better and to be able to respond accordingly. But immediately a red flag goes up for me, Louise. The person who is understanding and responding, if it's not in an alternative school but maybe a homeschooling environment, is not necessarily somebody who has been trained as a specialist teacher. I think a lot of people would wonder, is a parent able to facilitate that role on their own if homeschooling is deemed to be the alternative?
14: Yes, Papaya, I think that's a concern for a lot of parents. So in terms of homeschooling and in terms of most of the curriculum providers do it like this in IMPAC, and that's where I'm from. This is how we do it. So we have very, very detailed, we call it a dummy's guide to teaching, facilitator guides, an additional help. And we have a whole team of educational specialists that sometimes sit with parents and help them to adapt and adjust the curriculum. So yeah, it really, again, it comes back to the learner. You're going to find in some instances, it will be enough to take them out of the setting, and the mom will be able to tailor it enough and understand it enough to help the child, and they'll start flourishing. In some settings, the parent will work closely with a tutor or the occupational therapist or the speech therapist or whoever, and they'll decide how they're going to tailor the curriculum. What some parents do is they get a private tutor in just to come and help to tailor as well. And then there are all these communities of other parents who's already done this. So the goal might be very different. You're going to have one learner who wants to get them a trick. So we had a learner last year. This is a beautiful story. She got 6 distinctions. She is diagnosed with autism. She was one of Sakai's top performers in the final matric examinations. So you get a learner like that. Then we have other learners. Their core purpose is to learn to read because it's something they are in grade 3. They can't do it in a mainstream school setup. They want to learn to read, but they're very proficient in maths. So in that

0: support they would need.
1: Mm-hmm. So where they're at and crucially what their end goal is. I'm hearing you loud and clear. Louise, the one thing here, it's not going to be the same end goal for every child. As you say, for some it might be, I do want to finish my schooling and get a matric certificate. I just cannot do it in the mainstream environment. I need a quieter space with less sensory overload, etc. And for me, working on my own at home is going to be the answer. For somebody else who might have much more severe learning challenges, the goal might be to get them just as far as they can go and develop at their pace. Now, it sounds like you need to do then some very real, deep sort of dive assessment and identification of what the goal is before you make the decision to move a child into this kind of alternative space. What sort of professional should assist with that, Louise?
0: So I would start with an educational psychologist, or most of these learners will already be seeing an occupational therapist or a speech therapist. So I would start there, but an educational psychologist is normally a good place to start. And most schools do have someone on site. So that would be a good person to talk to. And then, as I said, parents are also welcome to contact our team just to have a chat to find out more about how it would practically work for them, depending on their situation.
1: Okay. We've been focusing until now more on a homeschooling environment. Now, I know Impact also offers online schooling as part of its offering. Can you tell us a little bit more about how an online schooling environment might suit learners on the autism spectrum?
0: So our online schooling environment is very similar to a mainstream school. It just all happens virtually. So it's literally run on a Teams platform. You dial in for your classes and you have the same teacher for every class, for that subject, and you're in the same class every week. So there, we basically a school behind glass. And I would say this is a great place for a learner who struggles maybe with a sensory overload, but they do want to socialize a little bit and connect and still engage a little bit with other learners. Obviously, there is more engagement and connection with the virtual school because you get to know the people in your class and sometimes there's some group work. So we also have, we do have learners on the spectrum who's flourishing in our virtual online school. And here we have a teacher who's taking away that responsibility of teaching the subject from the parent.
1: Okay, so both options available through Impact and I know through other service providers, whether you are wanting to go it entirely alone and homeschool or have a structured, delivered by a qualified teacher environment online that just takes the child out of the physical setting that is problematic for them. The social element here is one I want to circle back to, Louise. You've mentioned for those who do want social interaction, this offers at least some social interaction. Is it good enough? I'm thinking of further down the line when that child becomes an adult and needs to learn to navigate and negotiate their way through a world where social interaction is necessary. Are we doing them a favor by taking them out of an environment where that's forced on them, I guess is what I'm asking.
0: Yes, so I think, yeah, again, it depends on the child. There's very few work environments where you're exposed to the same level of social interaction than you are in a mainstream classroom. Mm-hmm. You don't always sit amongst 40 other people where everyone's talking at the same time. So it really depends on what you end up doing for a career. I think that's my first point, where someone on the spectrum might choose something where they are more isolated, depending on their personality. I mean, if your dream is to become a coding expert, you are going to be less social at work,
1: yeah,
0: because you want to spend your time doing software development. But that comes back to the parent. And I think, yeah, again, you need to assess the situation, because the social challenges at school might be so great that you don't learn to navigate it in any case. Whereas in a homeschooling environment, you can control it. So yeah, it will be the responsibility of the parent to still ensure that you do connect with other people and other children. And yeah, I think that's often one of the misconceptions of homeschoolers, that they don't socialize. There's a big community out there. So our parents connect and they get together in certain areas and they socialize. And sometimes they'll say, we're doing a field trip on a Friday. We're all going to this museum. Who in the Krugersdorp area is keen to come with? Right. That type of thing. So our learners do socialize. It's just not a 24/7 socialization as it would be in a mainstream school setup. And I think this is a wonderful opportunity then for learners to also meet other learners that have similar challenges, because you can connect on that level.

0: I want to thank you so much for joining us today, Louise. Final question is, if somebody listening to this would like to explore the options that you've been discussing that are available through IMPACT, what's the best way to find more information?
1: So you can go onto our website, www.impacq.co.za. 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
0: Thank you so much for joining us. 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
9: So today we're discussing why sleep matters so much for moms. Because you know, motherhood often means putting everyone else first, and sleep is usually what's sacrificed, right? In fact, let's be honest, if you're a mom, chances are you've had more sleepless nights than you can even count. And maybe it's because the baby's been crying, maybe a toddler had a nightmare, or your preteen forgot their assignment was actually due, or maybe it's just the endless mental load keeping you up at night. The reality about motherhood is that it often means putting everybody else first, and what gets sacrificed then becomes their sleep. So today, joined by Dr. Michael Moll to talk about why sleep matters so much for moms. 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
10: Clemma, thanks for having me on the show, and thank you for highlighting what moms do for us, and we celebrate them one day in the year. That's all. Shame on us.
9: Yeah, shame on us indeed. They sacrifice a lot, including their sleep, which is where you always start, right, with sleep. Why is this always the answer to everything?
10: Well, Clement, I mean, you answered most of those questions right up front and saying what moms really need. But if I take a step back for a moment, just to say moms, and here's the thing about moms, they're the immune system of the household. And not just emotionally, they are literally the immune system. They're the ones tracking the medications and deciding whether the cough is fine or needs to go to the pharmacy, or they keep the vitamins stocked and make sure everyone else eats properly. They literally are the chief medical officer of our homes. And as you said, like most CMOs, they're the last person to look after themselves. And then winter arrives, and winter's on our doorstep, and winter's not kind to moms or to people running on reserves. In fact, it's not just moms. Here's something I think everyone should take note of, Clement, is winter is not the problem. Winter's like a stress test. It doesn't make you sick. It exposes where your defenses are already thin. It's like a pothole, man. You drive over it every day and nothing happens until the tread in your tire is worn down, and then suddenly it's a puncture at the worst possible moment. And here's the thing, the pothole didn't change, your tires did. So the analogy is, winter's the pothole, your health, or mom's health in this case, is the tire. So to your point, we should be talking about the tread, how to build up the tread, how to protect it, and why tires go flat anyway. So to answer your question, sleep, crucial. It's the one thing that touches everything else, Clement. And moms are almost chronically undersleeping. They're probably the most underslept demographic on the planet. And it's not a lifestyle observation, that it's almost a medical emergency. So if you're a mom and you're listening to this, and I'm sure you are, one night of bad sleep, just one, reduces your natural killer cell activity by up to 70%. Now, I love the idea of natural killer cells. We have them in our system. They sound so cool. But natural killer cells are your frontline viral defense. They're the soldiers your body sends in first when the virus arrives. And in winter, most South African moms aren't getting a full night's sleep. In fact, they're getting a bad night's sleep, less than 5 or 6 hours. And they're stringing those bad nights together like fairy nights. And that doesn't just result in tiredness. You're literally dismantling your immune system. And it gets worse, Clement, and I'll keep these answers shorter after this. But to your point, sleep is so important. What most people don't know is, while you sleep, specifically during deep sleep, we call it REM sleep, your brain runs the self-cleaning cycle. It's called the lymphatic system. You can forget that. But the spaces between your brain cells actually expand, fluid flows through them, and the metabolic waste from a full day's thinking gets flushed out, including, by the way, proteins that are directly linked to Alzheimer's disease. So think of the mom who's consistently running on 5 or 6 hours. She isn't just more likely to catch her child's cold. She's literally carrying yesterday's brain waste forward in tomorrow, and she's doing it every single day. So to your point, Clement, sleep, crucial for moms.
11: Yeah, it's crucial for everyone, but more especially for moms. Dr. Moll, of course, the question then becomes, how can we support better sleep for moms? So what do you actually do about it? Because moms don't exactly have control over when they sleep. As you said, they're the immune system of the household. Yeah. So everybody's looking to them. So how do we help them out?
10: So almost the disclaimer here, Clement, is if you've got young kids, man, that's just a season of horribleness. And it's wonderful. I mean, I'm not saying don't have kids. We love our kids. But that's a difficult season, and sleep is just a luxury. But beyond that, you have more control than you think. And the lever that matters most isn't your bedtime. It's your wake time. Just pick one, the same time every single morning, including weekends, Mom. And I know, but that single commitment anchors your entire circadian rhythm, which anchors your cortisol pattern. So that's your stress hormone that triggers in the beginning of the day, which starts your day properly. And that anchors your immune function and then your mood, your energy, your everything. It's that wake time every single day, same time, that really matters. And then, and this is one I'd love every mom to do tomorrow morning, within 30 minutes of waking. All right. So you sleep, you're getting up at the same time, but then within a half an hour of waking up, get outside into natural light for 10 minutes. No sunglasses, not through a windshield of a car, even if it's gray. Morning sunlight, Clement, hits these specialized cells in your eyes that fire a direct signal to your brain that sets your body clock for the day. It tells your cortisol, that stress hormone we mentioned earlier, when to peak, or to peak correctly in the morning, which means it drops correctly at night, which means you fall asleep faster and you get more of that deep restorative sleep that puts your immune system back together. It's free. It requires no extra time. I mean, you can do it while the kettle boils, while the kids eat breakfast, while the dog needs walking anyway, whatever you're doing. And the science behind that early morning light is stronger than almost anything you can buy in a pharmacy. within 30 minutes, get outside and get some sunlight in your eyes, moms. It changes your day, guaranteed.
11: So go get that early morning light first thing tomorrow morning. So we know now better sleep helps mom be better prepared also to deal with the stresses of parenting. But for breastfeeding mothers, how is adequate sleep vital for maintaining milk supply?
10: Well, I mean, milk supply is part of your natural physiology and biology as a young mom. And as much rest as you can get means your body is operating, optimally. And so if you're a breastfeeding mom, and this is for all the dads that are listening that have breastfeeding moms, you've got to give your wife that opportunity to rest in between breastfeeds. And so often we find that, I wake up to feed baby and then I go down for a quick nap. And naps, not ideal, but they're the next best thing to a full 90-minute cycle. So moms, if you can, if you have the opportunity to take a break between breastfeeding, and I know that's a privilege that very few moms tend to have, if you can nap for up to 90 minutes, you're getting a full cycle of sleep, which includes that REM sleep. The last 20 minutes of your 90-minute cycle is that brain-clearing sleep. It helps you to get through that season of early childhood without the brain fog, without that mental exhaustion. Whether it's possible or not, it's what you want to aim for, and that's going to help you get through that.
11: Yeah. I've got some messages coming from mothers, and I'll get to them in a moment. I want to talk a bit about movement before I go to the messages and the calls, because many moms listening are already thinking, but I don't have time to exercise. So how do you help them out with that?
10: So if you've heard me say anything about exercise in the past, you're not going to believe what I'm about to say. But my response to those moms who say, I don't have time to exercise is this: don't. Seriously, I mean, exercise, the gym, the run, that structured workout, that requires time and energy and getting kit on, and it requires childcare for a lot of moms and a level of motivation that's genuinely hard to summon when you're cold and you're tired. So I'm going to say take it completely off the table, all right, even if just for the season. And the reason I say that is we know from the science that the immune benefits, I'm not talking just immune benefits, not keeping you healthy throughout winter, of movement don't require a gym session. They require something researchers call NEAT, N-E-A-T, which stands for non-exercise activity thermogenesis. Again, you can forget that, but know this, it's a complicated way of simply saying moving your body through the course of the day matters. Walking to the car, taking the stairs, pacing on a phone call, I mean, walking to a colleague's desk instead of sending a WhatsApp, doing squats while the kettle boils, that all counts. And here's the biology in one sentence: moderate, consistent movements, one of the most potent immune regulators in your body, moms. It directly stimulates the circulation of those natural killer cells we mentioned earlier, and something called T lymphocytes, which are your immune patrol cells throughout your body. So when you sit completely still for 8, 9, 10 hours, which a lot of South Africans do, your immune patrol essentially goes off shift. So the research on NEAT is jaw-dropping. In fact, studies show that people who get to around 7,500 steps a day through incidental movement, not structured exercise, just normal daily activity, have got significantly better immune function, better metabolic health, and substantially lower all-cause mortality than people who sit for extended periods of time, even if those sedentary people occasionally go to the gym. So, Clement, the message for moms isn't add a gym session to your already overflowing schedule. The message is this: look at what you're already doing and just add movement to it. Walk the kids to school instead of driving. Take the call outside. March on the spot while you're waiting for, the food to boil. It sounds small, but it compounds enormously, and it really, really matters.
11: I've got some messages now that are coming through, so let me look at some of them here. I've got Shelley who says, Clement, do some people need more sleep than others? I'm a 41-year-old mom to 3-year-old twins who have always needed more sleep than others, but now with the twins I need even more sleep. It seems unnatural. I have checked my iron, my thyroid, menopause, etc., and all is healthy. My husband is frustrated and just does not understand what is going on with me. Dr. Moore?
10: Shelley, firstly, to be a mom of twins of three, huge respect. The question of do some people need more sleep than others is yes. It's just a, well, they call it a, not a chronotype, but it's, they call them larks and owls, I think. People definitely do different how much they need. A baseline, and again, this is a, it's a generalization, but it's one based on a lot of evidence and a lot of studies through decades, is 7 to 9 hours is a good average for most adults. All right. Now, that's quite a bit of sort of fluctuation or quite a bit of variance in that 7 to 9 hours. You might be needing 9, your husband might be needing 7, Shelley, but anything less than 7, and you're dipping into kind of the red zone. And ironically, anything more than 9, and you're getting to almost the sedentary zone. It's almost too much sleep. So I'm not sure how much sleep you require and if it's beyond 9 hours, but I would say, regardless of where you're at the moment, if you can get between 7 and 9, whether you need more or less, that's a good rule of thumb to stick by.
9: Okay. And then Dao on the WhatsApp line also says, Clement, as a parent, once you have a kid, you never sleep properly again. My wife has a hearing of a superhero. She can hear my kid stir early hours of the morning. He's 13 years now. She still wakes up if she hears him stir. Oh, and that's it about mothers, right? Many of them have this hearing of a superhero.
10: It's unbelievable. Jackie, my wife and I, we've been married for 32 years. One of the biggest fights we've ever had was when we had small kids. I would sleep through them crying, but I would wake up the moment my phone rang on the other side of the house. And she was like, where are your priorities? You see, you know, so, but I get that. And by the way, my kids are old now and you still worry about them. So they're 18, 19, they get a driver's license and you're still lying awake at 2 o'clock in the morning waiting for them to come home. So, yeah, man, once you pick parented, I think sleep goes down to, a second category of importance.
9: Yeah. Yeah, and on the prevention side, Dr. Moll, what should moms have on hand and what should they be doing just in as far as nutrition is concerned before they even get sick?
10: Clement, that's a great question. And I love the fact that you talk about nutrition rather than kind of supplements. But let me dial back and nutrition-wise, whole food, always. I mean, just you've got to ditch the ultra-processed food because that does nothing for your immune system. It actually challenges it and dismantles it. So always whole food, but again, moms would know that. But there are two nutrients that are generally worth knowing about, not just wellness marketing, but as actual immunology, affects your immune system. And by the way, Clement, you did Comrades this year, aren't you?
9: Yes, I am.
10: You are. So, Clement, this is for you too, man, because there's nothing worse than putting all those hours in and prepping for the big race day and getting sick just before the time. So this is, yes, for moms, but it's for comrades runners too. Two nutrients. Firstly, vitamin D. Most South Africans are low by midwinter, which sounds kind of absurd given the fact that we live in Africa, sunny South Africa, but we're indoors far more than we think. And vitamin D is, man, it's less a vitamin and more a hormone. It directly regulates how your immune cells are produced and activated. And without it, your immune system is essentially trying to run a factory with, half power. I mean, a year ago, we would have made a joke about Eskom. Thankfully, we don't have to do that anymore. But that's essentially what happens without vitamin D and your immune system. In fact, some studies estimate that getting vitamin D to optimal levels, and we'll talk about that in a moment, reduces your risk of a cough or a cold by up to around 50%. And a simple blood test, not an expensive blood test, will tell you exactly where you stand. And if you're low, you supplement. But I would supplement anyway. Vitamin D, crucial. Zinc is the other one. So zinc's what your immune cells actually run on. It's essential for building and activating them. And deficiency is very common, especially in women. Best thing to do for zinc, oysters. They're the richest source, which is deeply inconvenient. But things like red meat or pumpkin seeds or a decent supplement does close that gap. So I'd say those two, vitamin D and zinc. There's also gut health, by the way, which is a piece most people miss entirely. About 70% of your immune system lives in and around your gut wall. We call it your microbiome, the trillions of bacteria living in your digestive system. And that directly communicates with your immune cells and actually trains them how to respond. So if you've got a compromised gut, you've been on antibiotics for way too long, it means you've got a compromised immune response. So in that instance, fermented foods, yogurt, kombucha, kefir, sauerkraut, that feeds your microbiome. Even a good probiotic taken consistently throughout winter, not just when things go wrong, is worth having. But again, food first. I'd go with a, you know, multicultured yogurt, if you like. So vitamin D, zinc, gut health, really crucial when it comes to upping your immune system in winter. For runners
11: too. And how should moms up... Yes, for us as well. I've taken some notes. How should moms approach illness, though, when it's the kids who are sick?
10: So that's challenging because kids tend to just, you know, pass on everything when it comes to a virus. So if kids get sick and, you know, it happens, two things to watch. Firstly, a wet lingering cough. So most winter coughs in kids are post-viral. In other words, the virus is gone, but their airways are still inflamed and irritated. So they run their course, but a wet cough that persists beyond 2 or 3 weeks, especially one that's worse at night or one that's got kind of this difficult or labored breathing, you need medical eyes on that sooner rather than later. So don't guess at a child's cough because the cause of that cough determines the treatment. And I know I took a dig at antibiotics earlier, but there's always a place for antibiotics. You know, if it's indicated, if it's bacterial, not viral, bacterial, you need it. So a wet lingering cough is one. Nasal hygiene is the other. Kids can't blow their noses properly. I mean, that congestion just sits there, blocks their eustachian tube, that little canal connecting the nose to the ear. That backs up. It becomes an ear infection. You know, one bottle of saline drops for a young child used regularly when they get congested can interrupt that whole cascade before it starts. It's very unsexy. It's not nice to do, but it's life-changing for the child who keeps getting these ear infections every winter. And I think moms just know your red flags for escalating. You know, you've got high fever, that's not responding to medication, that's a red flag. Heavy breathing, difficulty in breathing, that's another red flag. A child who is unusually limp and won't drink fluids. I mean, moms, when a mom comes to me with a sick child, I listen because a mom knows when a kid is not well and listen to that gut, like that gut sense, mom. You know when your kids are not healthy.
11: Yeah, and of course there are some myths that still exist, like, you know, when children are playing in the rain, you know, every South African mom will say, get out of the rain. Do you feed a cold or do you starve a fever? What's real and what's not?
10: So, Clement, there are a bunch of those. I mean, my mother used to say to me, you know, don't go out with wet hair. I love that, you know, as though wet hair is going to give me a cold. No, you know, zero evidence. A cold is caused by a virus. You can't catch a viral infection from having damp hair or from running around in the rain or from not wearing a jacket in the cold. Hand washing. I mean, you get a virus from inhaling or touching viral particles and then touching your face. That's why hand washing is way more important. Not wet hair, not cold feet, you know, not going out without a jacket. Those don't give you a cold. The virus gives you a cold. And I think the reason these myths persist is that we get more colds in winter, and in winter we also have wet air from warm showers, you know, going out in cold air. It looks like cause and effect, but it really, really isn't. You asked about feed a cold or starve a fever, so like half real, half myth. You should absolutely not starve a fever. I mean, when your body's running a fever, it's burning through energy at this accelerated rate to raise its temperature because heat is actually part of your immune response. It's your body making the environment hostile for the virus. So stopping eating during a fever deprives your immune system of the fuel it needs to run that process. So eat light, easy to digest foods, lots of fluids, don't stop eating. The feed a cold part, that's got a bit more nuance. I mean, there's some modest evidence that glucose helps certain immune cells early in a cold, but I wouldn't use that as an excuse for, you know, the whole block of chocolate.
11: Yeah. Michael Moore, we're out of time. Thank you so much. This has been insightful. He's a medical doctor and executive television producer.
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2: We are talking about Italy being a great destination for all seasons. Gabby, let's get straight into it. That's why amazing. Italy?
3: Italy is just the epitome of La Dolce Vita, no matter when you go through the year. It's one of those destinations, whether you're visiting for the first time or the fifth time, there's always something new that you can experience from a different perspective. So we thought we'll maybe break down the different types of year you can visit Italy depending on what you're interested in. So summer is probably the most popular time that people like to go and enjoy Italy for very good reasons. So that's between June and August. Summer in Italy is, of course, high season, but it's for very good reasons. The days are long, they're sunny, it's incredible. You can enjoy the beaches and you can enjoy slow country living. In the height of summer, Italy's got over 450 islands, and a lot of them, like the popular ones, Sicily, Sardinia, incredible, Capri, all the coastline. You've got the Amalfi Coast, the Cinque Terre. It offers visitors sparkling warm seas, dramatic cliffs, steeped in history and culture, and of course, the food, the gastronomy during the summer at the seaside cafes is just something so special. And the one thing to note, if you are planning to travel to Italy during summer, you are likely to pay higher prices to a certain extent, particularly from a flight perspective. So we've spoken about it before, booking in advance as far as you can or making use of discounts if you are part of medical aid or loyalty companies where you do have discounts to flights. Don't forget to check on that. But yes, summer in Italy, incredible time of year to visit.
2: Okay, and what I love about Italy, Gabby, is that you really can go through an absolute variety of places, be it, you know, Rome and going to see the Vatican City, be it a Sicily experience or a Milan experience. I mean, we've touched on when it is really nice in summer. What about that little season in between where it's not summer, but it's also not yet winter?
3: So shoulder season, that's personally my favorite time to travel to most destinations because it's not usually as cold. It's not usually as cold as winter, and it's not usually as piping hot as summer. It's actually usually a really great time of year weather-wise to visit, depending, of course, what you want to do. And it's also a lot more affordable because a lot of the travel companies want to fill spots where it's not so busy, so you're likely to get better rates. So shoulder season is, of course, between the springtime and the autumn time. And again, it is a popular season for savvy travelers who are looking to visit Italy, again, while the weather's still good. And there are also less crowds, which is really, really welcome. So spring in Italy is beautiful in its own right. You've got the wildflowers in bloom in Umbria. You've got the lush greenery surrounding Lake Como. It's just something so beautiful. Looking at autumn, on the other hand, it means it's harvest season. So if you're a foodie, it's heaven on earth. It's truffle season. It's wine festivals in Tuscany. It's chestnut festivals near Florence. And all of these experiences can really be enjoyed at a much slower pace, which means you can truly enjoy experiencing your iconic cities, like you've mentioned, your Florence, your Rome, your Venice, without fighting the crowds that usually come with summer season.
2: All right, let's quickly talk winter. Not my favorite, but you know, I am so open to doing it, if I'm honest with you, yeah.
3: Yeah, so I think that's also the thing. Like from a South Africa perspective, we aren't necessarily used to the winters in the Alps, particularly from a snow holiday perspective. We have chatted about snow holidays before. It's one of the most magical experiences you can ever experience. Whether you want to ski or you don't want to ski, you just want to enjoy a snow holiday. Winter in the Italian Alps, in northern Italy, it just becomes the most magical place. In the Dolomites, again, the Italian Alps, it offers world-class skiing. You've got charming mountain villages, cozy cafes, and it's such a beautiful thing. And even if you aren't looking to go and enjoy a snow holiday in Italy in the wintertime, you can enjoy a lot of the cities also in winter. Again, much, much fewer crowds, probably better rates as well. And also on the rates thing, one handy thing to know, especially if you're planning a trip during shoulder season, look out for travel companies that do tend to have specials for travel in September especially. September is a really great month weather-wise. I've been there in September. It's beautiful in Europe. You've got the likes of your Trafalgar, for example, and they've got discounts if you want to book a trip in September, which is, yeah, great time to consider visiting.
2: All right, so Italy is where we're going to next, Gabby.
3: Yeah, 100%. On the bucket list. Let's go.
2: There we go. Gabby Brandoni, thank you so, so much for your time.
0: We've handpicked the finest bits of our shows for you.
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1: Home Affairs in the Western Cape is ready for voter registration weekend, and President Ramaphosa pushes back against descriptions of South Africa as a third world country. It is 6 o'clock. Good morning. I'm Martin Slobbert. Western Cape residents who do not have identity documents can visit Home Affairs offices this weekend as the department extends its operating hours during the voter registration drive. All Home Affairs offices will be open today and tomorrow from 8 a.m. to 5 p.m. to assist eligible citizens with ID-related services. During the same hours, voters can also visit registration stations to register to vote or update their details. More than 3.3 million people are already registered to vote in the Western Cape. Provincial Electoral Officer Michael Hendrikse says special arrangements are also in place to assist homeless communities in obtaining identity documents.
2: For the homeless communities, those persons can access their ID documents. If they don't have Home Affairs, will go out on request to those particular centres. But that is something which is managed with the Department of Home Affairs.
1: He also reassured voters that proof of address is not required when registering to vote.
2: You simply tell us where you are. I also know that in situations where there's been fires in some of our informal settlements, Home Affairs will also go to those areas to assist those voters and citizens who have lost their identity documents.
1: A looming end-of-month deadline is among the factors driving the voluntary return of hundreds of Zimbabweans from Cape Town. About 300 people boarded buses outside the Zimbabwean consulate in Zonnebloem on Friday, citing fears linked to a 30th of June ultimatum issued by the anti-illegal immigration group March on March. Some migrants say they've experienced intimidation and theft in their communities, while others point to difficulties obtaining permits required for employment. Prince Dube, who boarded one of the buses to return home, described a climate of fear, saying intimidation in the community where he lived became hard to ignore.
3: The South Africans is not need us there. So he come in there to home, said, go, take his stuff. If he come in there, he's going to take a phone or something. So I can't stay.
1: President Cyril Ramaphosa has pushed back against descriptions of South Africa as a third world country, saying the nation is a developing economy with a strong voice on the global stage. Speaking at the official reopening of the South African Reserve Bank campus in Pretoria on Friday, Ramaphosa said the country continues to evolve, arguing that the country's influence extends beyond its borders even when it is not present at key global gatherings. His comments come amid continued debate about South Africa's standing in the global economy and its diplomatic relationship with the United States. Annalita Fandese reports.
4: Relations between Pretoria and Washington have been strained since a diplomatic dispute at the conclusion of the 2025 G20 Leaders Summit. As such, the United States, which holds the rotating presidency this year, has excluded South Africa from key diplomatic engagements and summit participation. But Ramaphosa says, present or not, South Africa's voice will be heard.
5: We have a big voice, a very loud voice. When we speak, they sit up and listen, whether they want us there or not. Even when we are not there in November, they will find that there is South Africa in our midst. At the G20, we will be there. Bayathanda noma abathandi, we will be there.
4: Government has previously described its non-participation in certain G20 processes as a temporary leave of absence and has indicated it intends to resume active engagement once the United Kingdom assumes the G20 presidency in 2027. Annelita Fandese, Eyewitness News.
1: And police in the Western Cape have arrested a suspect for allegedly selling expired medication in Vrygrond. Police spokesperson Efsia van Wyk says officers attached to Operation Prosper were conducting patrols in the area on Thursday evening. That's when they received a tip-off about the unauthorized sale of medication at a local site. Van Wyk says a 22-year-old suspect was arrested and he is expected to appear in court soon.
6: They went to the shop and noticed the medication displayed on the shelves. It was also found that the medication had expired dates, some dated back to 2025. An assortment of medication was confiscated and handed in at Muizenberg Police Station as exhibits. On further investigation, it was also discovered that the suspect had no legal documentation to be in South Africa.
1: Gauteng, partly cloudy, becoming cloudy today. Pretoria 10 up to 18, Joburg 8 up to 16, Vereeniging 9 up to 16, and for Cape Town, clear skies with just a light southeaster, starting the day at 13 and climbing to 28 by lunchtime. Your top story in Eyewitness News this hour. 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
8: Nutrition bars have become a go-to snack for gym goers and busy people who perhaps do not have time to sit and create a massive buffet for themselves, particularly in the mornings. They are everywhere, these nutrition bars, from supermarket shelves to office vending machines. But what exactly do they provide your body with? That's a question we're asking Chelsea van Rooyen, who is the brand manager for Race Food. What is included in a nutrition bar? What should we be looking for?
9: Well, first, I can definitely start by saying I'm no dietitian, but I am someone who trains often and loves being active. So I generally do use the bars on a daily basis. And so I am a bit of a walking case study at the moment. And I think definitely there are a few key things to look for in a nutrition bar. I would start with saying clean and effective energy. You need a balance of fast-releasing and slow-releasing carbohydrates of your simple and complex carbs. Digestibility is definitely a big one. You want something that's easy on the stomach. No one wants to feel heavy or bloated while you're training. And then real ingredients, something Race Food definitely focuses on, is your natural ingredients as close to food, as real food as possible. And you want an energy bar that maintains your stable and your stable energy levels. The right carb blend helps avoid energy crashes. So that, in a nutshell, would be my top four key elements to look for in a good nutrition bar.
8: And out of interest, Chelsea, are nutrition bars only to be consumed ahead of a workout, for example? And that workout could be at the gym, could be at a club, could be a vigorous walk or a run or a cycle. Or can I, you know, in the ordinary course of business where I'll have no physical exercising whatsoever, would I be allowed to have a nutrition bar, do you think?
9: I think when I'm talking about our specific Far and Fast Bar range, they definitely are designed with performance in mind. Our nutrition bars are very high in carbohydrates, so you would use it for a boost when you need it before, during, and after exercise. Personally, I've made the mistake of grabbing one as a regular snack without training planned, and I definitely felt it. So I'd recommend using all nutrition bars with high carbohydrate content and with intention and around movement. And that's when they truly shine and when they're really good for your body.
8: Because the far bar is designed for endurance, right? Where you grab a bite and then you go and work it out effectively.
9: Yeah, yes, exactly. We are at Race Food, we are currently in the development phase of our new Race Food protein bar range. And then I think that's it's higher in protein, so it's a bit more balanced for everyday use.
8: Give us, I suppose, the range then that you offer in the far bar in terms of not only taste, because I've got a salted apricot, for example, in front of me. I see there's a cranberry and almond. Is it Is the range differentiated by taste, or do you also differentiate in terms of, I suppose, the amount of carbohydrates and proteins and stuff that determines whether, you know what, I'm going running or cycling, so therefore I need energy that will be released over a longer period of time, versus I'm going to go lift weights and I need a power sort of release of that energy?
9: Okay. Well, I think our name says all. So the fast bar is your quick release of energy. The bar's 22 grams. It's our nougat-based bar. This is the bar that's using the fast-acting carbs like glucose, syrup, sugar, honey, egg white protein. And then it's got your added, your primary ingredients, which are the ingredients that you'll see on the wrapper, which is the cashew nut, coconut, or cacao, cashew nut, cacao, or cranberries, just depending on the flavor. We've got three types of flavors in that quick release energy bar, which is our fast bar. So you'd use that for pre-workout or during your shorter runs, your shorter distance exercises, just as a pick-me-up. So anywhere 15 minutes before you train, or then 45 minutes into your training session. And then the far bar being your slow release of energy, and this is your endurance bar, your, for your longer distances. That's a more denser bar, so this includes more ingredients like butter, sugar, wheat flour, egg, dried fruit. Those are all, I mean, you've got your sustained carbs there, so with potassium, magnesium, so that's great for hydration and endurance with the dates. And then the salted apricot was designed specifically with a higher salt content. And then you've got your ingredients, butter and wheat flour, which are your slower, for slow digestion, giving you that slow burn in the fuel. And yeah, so helping with muscle repair, energy balance, mood regulation. Those are used for your longer sessions, like your trail runs, your mountain bikes. I don't think there's a certain category of sport that you use a specific bar, but the one bar is used for your longer distances and the one bar is used for your shorter distances.
8: I imagine the easiest repository that I can send our listeners to is your website, which is racefood.co.za, racefood.co.za. Do you stock it on shopfronts and shelves around the country as well?
9: Yes, we do. We're in Sportsman's Warehouse and Discim and Clicks and Cape Union Mart. Going into MediRite Game, we're in Pick and Pay. Yeah, so you can find us in a lot of your everyday stores, grocery stores.
8: Fantastic. Chelsea, thank you for your time. Thank you for introducing us to the brand.
9: Yes, thanks for having me, Rowan. Have a lovely day.
8: You too. Chelsea Van Rowan is the brand manager for Race Food, talking to us about the Far Bar and the Fast Bar, which are energy food bars, one for quick energy, the other, of course, for endurance, coming in a variety of flavors and tastes. You can go to racefood.co.za for more details of not only the product range, but also where you'll be able to buy it.
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10: Michael Motaung represents South African Lawyers and Allied Workers Union, embarking on strike. 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
11: Judy Kerr practitioner is qualified attorney who is in private practice. 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
8: There's a body oil revolution with Greer Naturals Nova Glow, and Liesel van der Westhuizen has been playing with it.
14: Absolutely.
8: That sounds so wrong, but you know what I mean.
14: As I hand over the product that I was, even though it's not tested out Thursday, Wellness Wednesday, and I just thought we'd look into a proudly South African brand, brand new on the market, designed, created right here in the heart of Cape Town by Ursula Greer from shopgreer.co.za. And we'll just talk about Novaglow Nourishing Body Oil. But before we get there, dermatologists have said that body oils are more effective in locking in. Of course, you can try some. Africa's busy signaling to me here. Yeah. Can he try some on his hands?
8: Polite to ask.
14: When it's here for us to review and it's on the table, it's here for everyone to try. And they create a seal over the skin that prevents water loss. And according to the Journal of Clinical and Aesthetical Dermatology, oils can reduce transepidural water loss by up to 20% when applied correctly. And so this is quite a nice thing to know, and a nice thing about having something that's natural, naturally made, proudly made here in South Africa. And oils deliver vitamins A, C, and E in their natural state, which can support elasticity and soften the appearance of fine lines. And this is what really got me when I started trying out the Nova Glow Nourishing Body Oil. I just thought, I like the feel of it. I like how it doesn't, I've come straight to the gym, I've showered, dried myself off, applied some oil, waited while I was just getting my makeup ready, and you can put your clothes on right away. A lot of the oils that are out there, you've got that residue that sometimes gets stuck on your clothes. So this is just beautiful oils that are botanical based with rosehip, which shows that improves skin elasticity. Scar appearances have said to disappear within 8 weeks. There's baobab seed in there containing omega 3, 6, and 9 fatty acids, grape seeds, some coconut oil that improves fast absorbance. So I like that lightweight, non-greasy feel to it.
8: The reason why I was trying it, because it said unscented body oil.
14: That's
8: so
14: exactly
8: I wanted to actually smell what it smells like. And it smells like oil. Like it's not.
14: It doesn't smell like cooking oil.
8: No, absolutely. And I love the density of it, I suppose. Yes, is that the word I'm looking for?
14: Yes, how quickly it absorbs and how light
8: absorbs,
14: it feels.
8: Absorbs, but you really get a sense that it is a beautiful application of the oil to protect the skin, basically.
14: And I like that, because right now you've put it on, we're working on our laptops, on our phones, in the studio mics, and it's that residue that doesn't leave either that sticky or that oily feeling. But I thought I'd get hold of Ursula, who is the founder of Nova Glow and Greer Natural, just to tell us more about what makes this product so incredible.
15: 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It really hydrates the skin. It absorbs really quickly into the skin and leaves the skin glowing all day long. 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
14: And that's Ursula from shopgreer.co.za, brands called Greer Natural, just talking about Nova Glow Nourishing Body Oil and just what's in there, what makes it so special. I like that it's fragrance free. I love that it's got amazing ingredients. And if you just go to the website and look at the ingredients list, all natural ingredients. So you know that coconut oil, rose hip, baobab seed oil, lavender oil, sweet orange. And it's interesting that we talk about that in there because you don't smell any of that.
16: Yeah.
14: There's some peppermint oil, vitamin E, all of that, but it doesn't leave that overpowering smell of lavender and sweet oil and coconut. It's a nice natural smelling. So for the rest of the day, you're not going to feel it on your hands or smell it either.
16: But more importantly, it gives you the freedom then to use whatever scent you choose. Because if you want to smell a particular way today, it's not in any way affected by what you're applying to your body.
14: Exactly. And this is what I loved. And it's proudly made in, I think it's in Cape Town, but a proudly South African product. And I always get excited when I see incredible new products on the market coming out of South Africa, taking on some of the international brands, because we've got just as good brands here.
16: You've also learned that there is a correct way of applying body oil. I thought I did what I did. We just apply a bit on your hand and then just like smear it over your body.
14: That's exactly what I thought. So the oils are great because it really leaves your skin feeling protected. But I didn't know this. I was yesterday's years old and you were today's years old, Africa. Skin absorbs oils best when it's slightly damp because the moisture is sealed into the epidermis.
16: So that I did know. So, which is why it's important for you to, when you get out of a shower or bath.
14: That's it, yes.
16: People like to dry themselves dry, right? Remove excess water.
14: Yes.
16: And then while your skin is still moist and damp from the water, apply then whatever lotion, or in this case, oil that you want to apply onto your body. That I did not.
14: I need you here for my research, Africa. So yes, after a warm shower, when pores are more open, they're more receptive, and you massage, didn't know this either, in circular motions to support microcirculation and absorption, and focus on dry prone zones, elbows, shins, hips, and thighs, big one. And then for stretch mark areas that are prone to stretch mark, consistent use is key because the elasticity improves gradually over several weeks. And this is exactly what that body oil is for. It's for that and for just leaving you feeling beautifully and hydrated.
16: And this is available to shop online primarily, or is it in stores as well?
14: I haven't seen it in stores, and the team could correct me if I'm wrong, but shopgreer.co.za, you'll be able to see all their products. There's a massive product range there from them, from facial serums to natural body oils to natural deodorants. They've got it all there, and everything is beautifully explained to you what's in the product. So I like that. I can actually understand. I don't need to go and ask ChatGPT what this long word is and what this means. All these products are ingredients you can actually pronounce and know what they are. So that makes us a really great and clean product brand.
16: And Greer is spelled G-R-E-E-R. That's G-R-E-E-R, shopgreer.co.za.
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16: Let's talk about the benefits of having a gym at home. Matthew Cornish joining me on the line, a personal trainer. We are seeing a growing trend of people buying equipment, sometimes rudimentary, but equipment nonetheless, so that they can exercise at home. Why do you think that is?
19: I think a few reasons why that is since COVID happened, a lot of individuals haven't been able to access the gym. And through that kind of space of time where people started buying their own equipment and working out in the space of their own homes, it's become now a routine thing of those individuals' lives, especially with more people working remotely. Less people want to be leaving the house to commuting to gym, sitting in a lot of traffic, having to wait around for equipment at the commercial gyms. So they'd rather take a bit of money that they saved up, invest in some equipment, and be able

0: just depends on how you implement your movements. So even if you only have, I mean, a lot of the clients that I've worked with, when it comes to their home gyms, some of them have very little equipment, some of them have a lot of equipment, and that's all dependent on their budget. But regardless of that, whenever I work with them, I try and make it known to them that regardless of how much equipment we have, we can still make it super effective. It's all in the exercise choices that you have. It's all in how you do the workout, and it's all in how you continuously maintain that movement. So even if you as an individual go to a gym, sometimes all the equipment can be quite overwhelming and you might not know what to do, and you miss the ability to get a lot of effectiveness out of that session. Whereas if you had limited amount of equipment and less exercise choices, but they were all really good choices, you'll have a better outcome.
1: So with that in mind then, Matthew, which equipment should one be prioritizing, or does it really depend on what it is that you want to achieve?
0: So for a lot of my clients that are often short for time and they want to do full body workouts, I recommend the following. So number one, I'd probably say yoga mat, so that they don't have to work out directly onto the floor. I would recommend resistance bands, which come in different resistance options, so that they can use one for warm-up, one for main workout, and then one for flexibility and stretching. Foam rollers, so they can use that for muscle recovery and, breakdown of muscle fibers before and after a workout to help them loosen up. And then either a dumbbell set or a yoga ball, because the amount of exercise that you can do with all of that equipment, it's limitless. And you can progress it or regress it, so it's fine for all difficulty and all fitness levels.
1: I mean, I don't know what the pricing of those things are, Matthew, I must confess, but that does sound quite basic, not in its derogatory sense, but if that's all you need to start a home gym, then we should all be able to do that, right?
0: Exactly. And I mean, just knowing by the list of equipment that I've suggested, yeah, this is normally what I would like supply to some of my clients. And buying all of these things or purchasing all of these things, you don't need to get the most expensive one, especially if you're starting off your fitness journey. Sometimes it's all about just getting something that is decent for now. And then eventually, once you are able to increase your budget for it, you can invest in more expensive or more higher quality equipment. But the most important thing is just getting the piece of equipment and making sure that it's suitable for now.
1: I suppose nothing's stopping you from starting and having a home gym, even though you frequent a more, resourced gym, perhaps part of the national chain or one of the boutique and private ones that people like to occupy. Because I know for one, I'm not the kind of person who will be going to the gym every single day. I'm just not designed that way.
0: Yeah.
1: But you can use, I suppose, the time you're working out at home to be slightly more purposeful because you'll be replicating elements, I suppose, of what you learn in your normal gym.
0: Exactly. And, you know, the best part about having a space that you can create at home for your movement and your fitness is that you can go at your own pace. You're not now going to feel under pressure when you see a lot of individuals around you. Because I know, I mean, even from personal experience, sometimes you go to the gym, you see a lot of people doing things. You have a plan, but that plan shortly goes out of the window because now you think that you have to do certain things a level higher than what you normally do to keep up with everyone around you. And it's different for everyone, but I think the beauty of having a home gym is you can just move at a pace that is suited to you, and there's no one around you that's rushing you. There's no peer pressure. There's no expectation on how you need to move. There's no judgment. So it's essentially your space that you can create your own kind of fitness journey within, and you can feel free while doing that.
1: Sounds amazing. Matthew, thank you very much for your time as always. Matthew Cornish, a personal trainer, talking to us about the benefits of home gyms. We're certainly seeing a growing trend of those, and he was explaining some of the essential pieces of equipment that you need for you to start your home gym.
2: Let us know what you

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0: You're listening to the Best of Talk.
2: Let's talk matters fitness. Mark Dingle is a fitness coach and running expert joining us on the line now. Mark, and welcome back to the show.
3: Erica, thanks so much for having me.
2: We're talking about road running as well as trail running. I will not dare ask you which one is better because I imagine people prefer the one over the other for all sorts of reasons. But there is a lot of road running at the moment, people training for the Two Oceans amongst others. Which of the two forms of running, though, does provide better cardiovascular benefits, do you think?
3: So Africa, they both have their benefits. If you look at road running, it's a lot more of a consistent based effort because of obviously the terrain we run. We run flat roads. It's generally an easier, consistent effort, so lower heart rate. Whereas trail running, you're obviously out on the trails, so it's undulating. You've ups and downs, spikes. So you obviously have your heart rate spiking, your heart rate dropping. So it is challenging to say on a cardio side, so they both have a really great benefit in that aspect.
2: I imagine, as far as equipment is concerned, there will be shoes that are specific for road running and shoes that are specific for trail running, right?
3: Yes, 100%. Your trail running shoes obviously have a lot more grip, a lot more underfoot stability, as opposed to the technology in road running shoes today is actually mind-blowing, with carbon plates in the faster racing shoes. But going onto the trail side, the one aspect we need to also remember is your hydration. So when you're out on a trail, there's obviously no garages or water points, taps to drink at, so you need to provide for that. A hydration pack for trail running is one of the most important factors because, you can be out there for as a beginner, anything for a few minutes to a few hours, and obviously you need to be carrying your hydration and your fuel.
2: Something tells me that it might be easier for one to use their trail running shoes to run on the road should you not have efficient road running shoes, but you can't do it the other way around. I can't imagine it being safe for me to be using my road running shoes to run a trail.
3: So it's very dependent, obviously, on how technical the trail may be. If you are on something very technical with a lot of loose rock and gravel, yeah, you are 100% correct. Your road shoes are going to be are probably not going to cut it. So trail shoes, as I mentioned earlier, they have a lot more grip, a lot more stability underfoot. They often have basically a plate within the shoe to protect you from thorns and from sharp rocks, that kind of aspect.
2: Let's talk about safety concerns for trail running. I imagine you can see the road, you can predict it, it's easier to traverse. Whereas trail running, sometimes it could literally be a small pebble in a rock that might distress your running in some way.
3: Yeah, safety, I think, on both aspects is obviously, with unfortunately to say, within our country, we need to always be aware of. The trail, on the road side, we obviously have traffic to be concerned about, and the drivers on the road. That's one factor. And trail, it's all about, I think, knowing your routes, because it's very easy to head out on a trail and you're engulfed in the beauty of the trail, of the mountains, of nature. And the next thing you know, you've taken a few wrong turns and you have no clue where you are. And then obviously comes the factor of the technical aspects of the trail. So you've got some really steep ups or downs, depending on how challenging the trail may be. And that can obviously throw a spanner in the works. If you're out there, twist the ankle or you trip and you're on your own, you can be in some serious trouble. So it's always recommended to train in groups, obviously for visibility purposes and obviously just for safety purposes.
2: Is there any way of telling which one I'm going to be better at and which one I'm going to enjoy more than the other?
3: Oh, I think that's all down to personal preference. They're both great. I think what one must do as a beginner to head out on, we've got local park runs all over the country. You can choose a road park run one weekend and an off-road park run the next weekend. And I think that is such a great test into which you would prefer more. And from there, you can then obviously go out onto the different more challenging trails and the roads and see from there. Because, you know, the Cape Town guys, our Cape Town listeners, they are obviously very spoiled for choice with all the trails on offer there, literally on the doorstep, and anything from a beginner trail to the most experienced and most advanced. We know we have Ryan Sands running the 13 Peaks in Cape Town as one of South Africa's best trail runners. And then again, onto the road, you know, that's obviously on offer a lot more, a lot easier and accessible.
2: Dare I ask which of the two you prefer?
3: So 95% of my training is done on the road. And the, you know, the first portion of this year, as you mentioned earlier, we build in prep for Comrades and for Two Oceans. So right now, I do prefer the road, but you know, I do love running the trail when we get the opportunity. Being based in Joburg, unfortunately, the trails are not as accessible as the guys in Cape Town. But I would probably err on the side of road for now. But the second half of the year, we definitely strip on the trail shoes and vests, and off we go. Hey?
2: Well, good luck with all the training. I'm sure you are supervising and convening over for people who are going to be running Two Oceans. Thank you very much for your time, Mark.
3: Great. Thanks so much, Africa.
2: Thanks a lot. Mark Dingle, a fitness coach and running expert, talking to us about road and trail running, from what benefits more, I suppose, what equipment you need, what sort of specific safety concerns should you have for the one or the other. Mark Dingle, a fitness coach and running expert.
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2: Nicholas Ingle is a powerlifter, a coach and a speaker, and a recovering addict, talking to us about how fighting addiction through physical exercise is possible. Let's understand a little bit of your own journey, Nicholas. How did the role of fitness help you fight addiction?
4: So it was absolutely vital. My challenge was at the end of my drinking chaos, I was drinking about 20 drafts a day. It was my entire life. I would leave work either at 2 in the afternoon or 5 in the afternoon and then go to the pub and then drink until 1, 2 in the morning, go home and repeat the cycle. I joined a treatment program at Houghton House, and in the evenings when I would usually go to the pub, I would then go home and I would have nothing to do. And those quiet times became very problematic because I was left alone with my thoughts, and my negative thoughts would come in, my self-loathing, everything that I drank to avoid was now present. And the problem is that I didn't yet have the skills to deal with what I was feeling and what I was thinking because I was so new in recovery. But I had to find a way to fill the time. And what I did is I actually started doing physical exercise. I started doing some push-ups because I couldn't afford a gym. And I just started doing some body weight training. And that enabled me to fill those dark times. And what I realized is it was a great way for me to challenge myself. And we actually ended up taking that program to Houghton House and working with the addicts there in treatment. And what training gives us is a safe way to challenge ourselves. It gives us a safe way to prove to ourselves that we're capable of doing more than we believed. And we can then start to build that self-worth, that self-belief, and ultimately that self-love, which we really need.
2: I don't imagine it was an easy journey, Nick. On the one hand, you'd have needed to realize that your drinking is a problem and getting there is already a challenge. And then to go through the pain, inverted commas, of shifting, if you like, from, you know, I'll have another draft of beer to actually let me just run for 2 kilometers. Let me hike up that mountain. Let me lift that weight as a way of not only passing time, but perhaps beginning your journey to healing.
4: Absolutely. The thing is, I needed to find a way to get out of my head, to not feel as much as I was feeling for a few minutes, because the pain is constant, the self-loathing, the self-doubt, all of those negative thoughts are going through my head all the time. What training gave me, and it's that hard training, going up a hill, running, I would do sprints between robots and streetlights. And that time where I'm going, I can't do any more, I can't do another push-up, I can't do another sprint, those moments I wasn't thinking about my drinking. I wasn't thinking about, I really need to have a drink now because I can't deal with what I'm feeling. I was just trying to get through that session without, you know, in a fun way, dying. And for me, the pain was so great that I was at the point where I was sitting on my couch when I was drinking with my gun in my mouth, asking God to help me to kill myself. And that is how low I got, because the drinking eventually stops working. But the exercise and the training and the looking after yourself never stops working. And for me, that ended up powerlifting and winning gold for South Africa about 10 years ago. And funnily enough, with the coaching, my clients have been going after me to start competing again. I'm representing South Africa again at the Asia Pacific and Africa Championships. So the thing with exercise is it always gives us that opportunity to look after ourselves and to just get out of our heads, to build that self-worth, to build that self-love.
2: And of course, research has shown that people who exercise regularly have better mental health and emotional well-being, and have lower rates of mental illness. Nick, here is a fitness-related question from a listener. They'd like your advice on this.
1: Africa, I don't know who's your guest regarding training and weightlifting. Please, man, ask him or her. I'm doing some weights at home. With dumbbells. So I want to know, when is the right time to go to the next level in terms of adding weight? I've been using same weight for the past 2 months. Now I'm not sure when is the right time to add weight. Thank you.
2: That's a very good question, Nick.
4: That's a great question. To answer it quite simply is, if you're able to do a lot more movement with the weights, a lot more repetitions safely than you were doing, and you're not feeling that you're getting the results that you want, the progress that you had initially, then you can add the weight. The thing to consider always is the moment your technique, the moment your form starts to suffer because of the repetitions or the weight, that's when you need to back down with the weight. If you're able to do more with good form, you can increase the weight. One of the things you can also do is to slow down the repetitions. So instead of, for example, doing a shoulder press where it's up for a second, down for a second, try 3 seconds up, 3 seconds down, 5 seconds up, 5 seconds down. So we're increasing the loading on the body without increasing the weight.
2: And I suppose it is listening to your body and how it responds to the weight that determines when you move, as opposed to you've done it now for 6 weeks, it's time to move on to the next weight.
4: Absolutely. It's got nothing to, you're spot on. It's got nothing to do with time. It's got to do with what your body's telling you. If you can do so many reps without feeling any sort of fatigue or stress on the body, and your form is good, then it goes up. If you can't deal with the load that you're using, then don't increase the weight. You're 100% correct. It's all about what your body's telling you.
2: Nicholas, thank you very much indeed for your time and for sharing so honestly. Nicholas Engel is a powerlifter, a coach, and a speaker who will be representing South Africa in Asia. He's also a recovering addict, as we reflect, of course, on this very important day, the International Day Against Drug Abuse and Illicit Trafficking, proving to us how physical exercise can certainly help with dealing with issues of drug and substance abuse.
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6: We're joined now by Liesel van der Westhuizen, who's a presenter right here on Cape Talk as well as KFM. Liesel, good morning to you.
7: Jacob, good morning. Happy weekend.
6: Thank you very much. So what's the scoop on the fitness scene in Gauteng this weekend?
7: Okay, let's start in Gauteng. A Nutritional Performance Labs in PL hosts their very popular fitness and outdoor lifestyle event. I'm telling you about it now. It's not this weekend. It's the 4th of July. But
6: okay.
7: People have been complaining, saying, Liesel, you don't warn us enough. The tickets get sold out very quickly. So here is your warning.
8: It's all going down on Saturday, the 4th of July, where NPL's FemFit Fest is back at Avianto Estate, Seringa Park. 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
7: So that's the 4th of July, I'm telling you now. I'm okay. Going to be there, so I'm excited. I look forward to meeting everyone there. I've just decided while I was sitting here, I was like, oh, I am in Joburg. Let me go to that. Then something else. This is for the ladies. This is next Saturday. But the reason why I'm telling you this now is Miyanda Masetti, a multiple national champ and African continental champ, was selected for the Summer Olympics. She's now trying to qualify for Colors and World Champs. And on the 27th, that's Saturday, next Saturday, there's a pump track racing event at Uroplex Pump Track in Queenswood in Pretoria. It's a big deal for her because this is where she will qualify. So this is what I'm asking. I'm asking for the ladies who mountain bike, who gravel bike, please come out and support her. We need more women competing so that she can get registered and qualify for world champs and for colors. It starts at 8:30, and then there's some practice laps. If you've never done it before and you're going, what is a pump track? It's not really as intimidating as it sounds. It's basically a flow track where you ride over rollers and corners without pedaling too much, using your body to create momentum. I've tried it. It's easier there. Well, it doesn't sound as hard, so it is fun. But my big thing is, don't worry about not being able to do it. Go and do the practice runs. More importantly, let's go and support Miyanda Masetti. So it's next Saturday, the pump track racing event at Uroplex Pump Track in Queenswood. We're actually going to talk more about it on Monday, so you can find out more about this incredible woman and her Olympic dream and her pump track world champ dream. So let's get her qualified. Just go out there and take part. That's the most important.
6: Okay.
7: And then finally, the Hennops Trail Run happening this weekend in Hennops Trail Centurion. Trailadventure.co.za is one of my Gauteng's most popular trail running venues. Hennops offers runners scenic routes, crossing rivers, suspension bridges, bushveld trails, manageable climbs, great distances. The venue is great between Pretoria and Joburg, so it's convenient for any outdoor enthusiast.
6: And it's just gorgeous.
7: And it's just beautiful.
6: Yes.
7: It's beautiful. It's cold at some of the morning, but it's just going to be beautiful. And then in Davidson in the East Rand is the CGA Cross Country, the Central Gauteng's athletic calendar, the cross country fixtures for runners who want to test themselves on natural terrain in structured race environments suitable for club runners, juniors, athletes, recreational runners. And it's in Davidton on Sunday, peaktiming.co.za if you want to find out more.
6: All right. And then let's move things over to the Western Cape this weekend. What will be taking place, or what do you know of?
7: Well, we're going to roll out our roller skates, replace our sneakers.
6: What?
7: For roller disco.
6: Roller disco.
7: I know. Isn't that great? Something a little different this weekend, combining movement, music, and fun, and a touch of nostalgia. It's roller disco, and you can get some skate lessons. Roller disco takes place at Sunningdale Sports Complex, and this time it's just twist. tourist, dress as a mythical being. So expect fairies, dragons, unicorns, magical creatures gliding around the roller rink. It's Saturday, 6 p.m. at the Sunningdale Sports Complex. And they've got skates rentals, 70 Rand per hour. There is safety gear available. Just going to be fun out there. Then we'll swap our skates for something a little bit less. And you put on a swimming costume for Frosty Friday Island's Winter Solstice Swim on Sunday. So if you ever wanted to be, you know, if you're tougher than the West Coast winter, then here's your chance. Frosty Friday Island's Winter Solstice Swim is on Sunday, inviting swimmers to brave an icy open adventure in the beautiful Saldanha Bay. Hosted by West Coast Warriors, it's more than just a swim, a celebration of resilience, courage, and the kind of challenge that leaves you with a story to tell your friends afterwards. There's a 1.6 crossing as well as a few other distances planned. You can find out more. I've posted the details onto primediaplus.com. And then next Saturday, International Day of Yoga, or next Sunday, sorry, 21st of June, Rooftop on Bree is the big International Day of Yoga event. And it's all to raise funds for Earth Child Project. This is an organization that brings movement, mindfulness, and community to various children in various communities. And it's more than just yoga. This is going to be a full day experience with yoga classes for kids, family workouts, poetry and sound, nervous system reset, a yoga market, raffle prizes. Saturday, 21st June, 8 a.m. till 4 p.m. Rooftop on Bree, 170 Bree Street. And tickets are now available through Quicket.
6: Wow. Well, there's a lot to do.
7: There is. So it doesn't matter where you are. You're either supporting a future Olympian or an Olympian, or you are tackling some cold water, or you're roller skating.
6: I like the roller skating one so much. Happening at Sunningdale Sports Complex, yeah, you say. And is it this weekend?
7: It's this Saturday.
6: Oh, my goodness. That sounds like a lot of fun. Everything you do just sounds like fun.
7: Well, I don't get to do all of this. I'm telling people to go out and do all of this.
6: That's true.
7: That's the thing. I get to see it and I go, oh, I want to do that. I want to do that.
6: Okay. We should do some roller skating.
7: I think that's a great one. You're going to swap your car's four wheels,
6: yes,
7: for four-wheeled skates.
6: That sounds...
7: I see a TikTok coming out of this.
6: There's something happening
7: there. There's something happening.
6: Liesl Fonavestazen, thank you. Have a good weekend. There we go. If you don't know what to do, make sure you check out her socials. And of course, if you missed any of the conversation, make sure you use the Prime Media Plus app and of course primemediaplus.com. 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

0: This is EWN.
1: The IEC says gang violence won't be allowed to disrupt voter registration in the Western Cape, and IDAC confirms that it issued a warrant of arrest for crime intelligence boss Dumisani Khumalo. It is 7 o'clock. Good morning. I'm Martin Slobbert. The Independent Electoral Commission in the Western Cape has allayed fears that gang violence could disrupt voter registration this weekend. Voting stations are due to open in an hour's time from now and will remain open till 5 o'clock. That's for today and tomorrow. Eligible citizens can register to vote or update their details ahead of the local government elections in November. The reassurance comes as gang violence continues to fuel crime in parts of the Western Cape. And Ntuthuzelo Nene with that story.
2: The latest crime statistics show that gang-related crime remained a major contributor to violent offences in the Western Cape between January and March. There are concerns that safety fears could keep some residents away from voting stations during the registration weekend. However, Provincial Electoral Officer Michael Hendrickse says security has been strengthened to protect voters.
3: In terms of this weekend, SAPS is deployed to ensure that there's higher visibility across our province and at our voting stations, and they're also aware of if there's particular incidences, they are also capable of intervening.
2: The IEC has urged eligible voters to take part in the registration weekend and prepare for the upcoming elections. Ntuthuzelo Nene, Eyewitness News.
1: We'll come back to that story in just a moment as my computer screen goes a little bit mad on this side. Apologies for that, the technical glitch in that story. The NPA's Investigating Directorate Against Corruption has confirmed that it issued a warrant of arrest for crime intelligence boss Dumisani Khumalo. Khumalo was instructed to present himself at the Brooklyn police station yesterday in connection with an investigation that he maintains he knows nothing about. However, he was not arrested. IDAC says this is because he forms part of the team responsible for ensuring security arrangements are in place for the upcoming 30 June immigration protest. NPA spokesperson Kaiser Khanyahu says there were indeed plans to arrest Khumalo.
4: The IDAC received information that the affected officials were part of a justice crime prevention and security cluster team that is assigned to prepare for the national security measures before and on the 30th of June 2026 in relation to immigration issues. In the interest of ensuring synergy and efficiency in the work of the team, IDEC thus decided to suspend the execution of the warrant of arrest until the assignment of the two officers is completed.
1: About 300 Zimbabwean nationals are being transported back home from Cape Town, many of them women and children who spend days sleeping outside the Zimbabwean consulate in Zonnebloem this week. Those returning home packed buses with blankets and personal belongings after camping on pavements while pleading for assistance to leave the country. Many were reluctant to speak, while others said they were forced into the decision, citing intimidation, theft, and growing fears of xenophobia in their communities. Zimbabwean national Desaid Chakwesha has been living in Joe Slovo informal settlement in Milnerton since 2011.
5: They are facing some challenges due to some survival, because to the companies that they are working, they need the paperwork. You cannot work without a permit or a paperwork. So now they are forced to go back home.
1: The South African Reserve Bank has officially opened its modernized head office in Pretoria. The campus underwent a major 3.6 billion rand redevelopment and now features upgraded facilities and a newly integrated Saab Museum. Central Bank Governor Lesetja Ganyahu says the reopening will bolster the regeneration and development of the Tshwane City Centre and marks a significant investment in the local and regional economy.
5: They are facing some challenges due to some survival because to the common.
1: And looking at your weather for the rest of the weekend, apologies, the computer has apologies for the technical problems there. Looking at your weather for today, Gauteng will be partly cloudy, becoming cloudy. Pretoria 10 up to 18, Joburg 8 up to 16, Vereeniging 9 up to 16. Clear skies for Cape Town with just a light southeaster, starting the day at 13 and climbing to 28 by lunchtime. Your top story in Eyewitness News this hour. The Independent Electoral Commission in the Western Cape says gang violence won't disrupt voter registration this weekend.
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7: And a very good morning. It is 5 minutes past seven on Weekend Breakfast. My name's Barry Murray, in for Sarah Jane Makwala-King, with you for the next 3 hours, and I'm thrilled to be so. It's a privilege to be in your company. With me in studio, we have Amber in the booth, and we have Obi on the buttons, and the three of us do look forward to bringing you a good show this morning. It's jam-packed with good stuff that I'll tell you about in just a second. Perhaps you're still cuddled in, or you're busy getting your weekend going. Whatever you're doing, I look forward to hearing from you on 072-567-1567, or you can give me a call on 021-446-0567. It's 6 minutes past seven on your Saturday morning. A very good morning.
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7: It's an interesting sort of warm wind or warm air outside when I arrived in studio, so I suspect it's going to be a nice day, and I really do hope so. But in terms of what you have to look forward to this morning, I really do hope you're having a very good morning. After 9 o'clock, we are joined by Skalk Bezuidenhout, a.k.a. Chart Ferreira. He's got a show coming up at the Baxter Theatre, and just after 9 o'clock, he is our profile guest. I'm a fan, and I'm looking forward to having this conversation. I suspect that we're going to be giggling quite a bit. Then at 8:15, we speak with Daisy Irons about the OBS Thrifting Trail, celebrating Christmas in July, apparently. We're speaking to Daisy Irons, owner of What's On in Cape Town. That's going to be an interesting conversation at 8:15. A little bit later in this hour, we're talking wellness with Dr. Shahida Janssen. She's a clinical psychologist, and given that it is Men's Mental Health Awareness Month, we're speaking on matters male teen suicide. It's a heavy one, it's an important one, and I appreciate you for allowing us to have these important conversations, even though they, as I said, they tend to be a little more heavy, maybe not as upbeat, but they're essential conversations to have. You can join in any of these conversations on the WhatsApp line or on the telephone line. Again, that's 021-446-0567 or 072-567-1567. I'm a person who likes to go out and about a lot. I tend to not spend a lot of time in my house. It's just, I don't know why necessarily. I'm not the biggest TV watcher, and I tend to live alone. So for this reason, I very much indulge in what I call and what I've heard being called third spaces. I don't know if you indulge in third spaces. For some people, that can be the gym, it can be a cafe, it can be the pub, or whatever space you occupy that is not home and that is not work. That would be your third space. Are you someone that it uses or indulges in a third space? Or are you a homebody? Do you prefer going from your work to your home and tomorrow we'll go to work again? I know plenty such people, but then I also know plenty such people like me who like to spend a lot of time outside of the house and return back when it's time to rest and recharge for the very next day. Let me know, what is your third space, if you have one, on 021-446-0567 or 072-567-1567.
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6: WhatsApp 072-567-1567.
7: I did not know that Sunday the 21st of June is International Day of Yoga, an annual observance established by the United Nations in 2014 to promote awareness of the physical, mental and emotional benefits of yoga. The date was proposed by India and is now celebrated in more than 170 countries. I did not know this. And so, for SJ's Topics, and it's still SJ's Topics because you don't watch someone's house and move around the furniture, Sandy Mitchell joins us now. She's the owner of Drew Yoga. Morning, Sandy.
8: Morning, Barry.
7: Good to have you on. And before we get into what's happening on Sunday, tell us a little bit more about Drew Yoga. What's that about? Is it a form of yoga?
8: Yes, that's right. It's a form of yoga, and it's not very well known in South Africa, but it has been going for about 45 years. It was started in Wales, which sounds a bit strange for yoga to start it, but that's where the foundation is, and it's actually found in quite a lot of places around the world. I'm the only Drew Yoga teacher in South Africa that I know of, so I'm quite keen to get people to experience this kind of yoga. I think it's a really accessible kind of yoga that anybody can do.
7: What makes it so accessible? If you can give me a little more detail, is it your standard sort of downward dog with a deep breathe, or what makes it slightly different?
8: Okay, so it will have most of the traditional posture that everybody is familiar with, but we might have different ways to get into it, and we also offer a lot of modifications. We work a lot with sequences, particularly what are called energy block release sequences, because the theory works that we hold and, energy gets blocked in certain areas of our body, particularly our joints and along our spine. So then we work with releasing that energy. And I mean, a lot of yoga is about releasing energy and being able to transform emotion. It's just where your emphasis lies. So that is where we tend to place a lot of emphasis. Mm-hmm. And there are other sequences that we do as well.
7: Mm-hmm. What are some of the biggest physical, emotional, and mental benefits that people gain from Dru Yoga? I know it's a trifecta. It does benefit you physically, emotionally, and mentally. Would you say one more than the other?
8: It depends what you put into it, really. We have this saying that prana flows where attention goes. So basically your energy will go where you place attention. And it's the same way when you are doing your yoga practice. What is your attention on? So you can do it quite mindlessly, or you can do it quite mindfully. So you're going to get more out of it wherever you, as I say, you place your attention. If you're just going into it for a physical routine, that is more or less what you're going to get, but it does work on another level. So you might actually be quite surprised when things do start to move without you really realizing it. But with any kind of a practice, it's what your intention is going to be the greater thing.
7: Sure, and it does take some time. As for that reason, we call it a practice.
8: Yeah, now, exactly.
7: People often find especially new physical things intimidating. If you've never gone to gym before, that can be kind of scary. And if you've never been a runner, that can be kind of scary. And the same goes for yoga. You get people who are, like myself included, who are not very flexible at all and would find this potentially a little intimidating. What would you say to someone who's never tried yoga before and goes, "Wow, I can't bend that way"?
8: I don't think people should get too caught up on their flexibility, because you will always be offered some kind of a modification. So, for example, I have a woman who cannot go onto her knees. She's had two knee replacements. So in the class, I'll sometimes have a chair so she can use the chair. So, you need to let the teacher know what is it that you struggle with? And then they should be able to bring in some kind of a modification. Or, you might not be right for a particular class. So it's best that you start with a beginner's class. And then the teacher knows that you're a beginner and they're not going to give you postures that are particularly challenging.
7: Right.
8: So it's just about starting off easily. And the class that I'm offering today is very, very accessible to anybody. There's nothing in it that anybody would not be able to do. If you can stand on two legs, you can do it.
7: Gotcha. Now, you're hosting a special free session tomorrow to celebrate the International Day of Yoga. What should people be wearing, bringing, and be prepared for?
8: I'm actually doing it today. I'm not able to do it tomorrow. I know that International Yoga Day is tomorrow. They just need to wear comfortable clothes. And if they have a mat, that will help as well. I will bring a few spare mats.
7: Okay, great. That's today at 10:15, yes?
8: That's right.
7: Okay, that's in 3 hours. It's just now. So if you're lying in your bed and you're wondering, now's the time to get up and go do that. Now, you've mentioned that it's free. Can you tell us how anyone who wants to try this can book a spot? Do you need to book, or can they just rock up?
8: I would prefer if people let me know, because spaces are limited. They can send me a WhatsApp.
7: Right. Sorry, Sandy, are you with me?
8: Yes, I'm here.
7: I've got you. Okay, so they can pop your WhatsApp. It's happening at the Observatory Community Center, right?
8: That's right.
7: Okay, cool. I'm not sure. Do we give your number?
8: You can do that, or I'm not sure how you usually do it. Do they need to call you?
7: I think for those who are interested, pop us a message on WhatsApp, and I'm sure that we can, Amber can send through that number. I hope it's a good session, and I know it will be a good session. It's in 3 hours from now. It's at the Observatory Community Center with Sandy Mitchell. She's the owner of Drew Yoga, as we celebrate International Day of Yoga, which is a thing that I did not know exists, and I think it's great that it does. 21st of June, which is tomorrow. Be mindful of that, and maybe go enjoy what will be a really different kind of session for you with Drew Yoga.
6: This is Cape Talk. Cape Talk.
7: Right, my next guest is Lynn Paulson, who's the organizer of the Heart Song Collective's Spirit Song One Family event at the Sufi Temple in Newlands. This is really, really interesting to me. In a world that feels very rushed and very disconnected, music has the unique ability to bring people together, creating moments of healing, reflection, and joy. Said very well there. This afternoon, the Heart Song Collective presents Spirit Song, One Family, an immersive song medicine experience at the Sufi Temple in Newlands. It's going to be blending soulful performances with opportunities for shared singing and connection. This event invites people of all ages to slow down, open their hearts, and experience the unifying power of music. Lynn, that sounds amazing.
9: Hi.
7: Good morning.
9: Yes.
7: This sounds incredible.
9: I'm all excited and ready to go.
7: Yes, please tell me more. For someone who's never heard of this, what is this exactly? Oh, we actually lost Lynn there for a second. So while we try to get her back, I'm going to tell you what I know about this. And essentially, and as I've said, it's at the Sufi Temple in Newlands. I know very little of this, in fact, so we do going to have to get Lynn back to talk about that. She's the organizer of the Heart Song Collective's Spirit Song, and it's happening at the Sufi Temple in Newlands. It seems to me that it's going to be a bit of it's a group singing experience, and it's a way to connect through music and through sound. I think we might have gotten Lynn back, Lynn Paulson from the Heart Song Collective. Lynn, are you with me?
9: I'm back.
7: Okay, fantastic. What's the idea behind this event? Please tell me more.
9: So the Heart Song Collective is a community choir that's been going for about a year and a half now. We're based in Muizenberg, and we do various events which are around bringing music and song to uplift people. And we sing songs, and we expect people to sing with us, and we create an environment of high vibration.
7: High vibration indeed. Now, you describe it as song medicine experience. What do we mean by song medicine and that high vibration?
9: So, music is a very healing modality, as you know, and singing in particular is very healing, because music is flowing through our own bodies, and the frequency is unifying when a bunch of people are singing together. This is all apparently scientifically proven, but I know it as a fact through the work that I do.
7: That's really, really interesting. And I've been to more than one event where song and sound and vibration is so incredible, especially when one is in a group of people. It's an interesting subject matter in terms of how song can be medicine. Now, it's not a traditional concert where people simply sit down and listen. How will audience members be participating, and what can they expect when they walk through the doors this afternoon?
9: So I don't want people to feel intimidated that it's not a normal concert. There is the opportunity to sing along, but you can come and just watch. So there'll be there's some song sheets, so people have the lyrics of certain songs that they're allowed to sing along with, and the Sufi Temple is a very special venue. It's quite an interesting sonic experience. So, having people sing from all the corners of the room really does create quite a vibe.
7: Well, I was just going to ask about that, because I've actually never visited the Sufi Temple in Newlands, and I've heard more than once that it's a very special venue, and it's got quite an atmosphere.
9: Yeah. And so it's like a little clover shape. So you've got three sort of clover-shaped leaves where the audience sits in, and then the performance happens in the middle in a sort of circular area.
7: How interesting. Now, for someone who's going to be feeling a little isolated or overwhelmed, or maybe just in need of a bit of a lift, how would you encourage them to come along? And what do you hope that someone who might be a little, unsure of this, what will they take away from this? What do we hope they'll take away from this?
9: It's just such a warm-hearted bunch of people. So my choir consists of about 30 people. And then we also have some soloists, and we're bringing in Noor Felix this time from the outside. The other soloists are all in the choir, and he's bringing some original songs. The energy is so beautiful. People just need to know that just coming along and sitting in the corner and just singing along will really lift your day. The tickets are going to be available at the door as well.
7: Okay, great. Remind me exactly just when again?
9: So it's from 2 o'clock this afternoon. So the doors will open about 15 minutes early, about quarter to 2. They can start arriving.
7: At the Sufi Temple. Okay, cool. Booking essential?
9: Booking is great. Quick, we've got a Quicket platform, for booking. Okay. But you can, like I say, buy a ticket at the door.
7: Okay, great stuff. Lynn, thank you very much for your time. Lynn Paulson is the organizer of the Heart Song Collective's Spirit Song. It's happening at the Sufi Temple in Newlands this afternoon around 2 p.m. And it's going to be something a little bit different. I think vibrational sound, song medicine sounds really, really delightful, if you ask me.
0: Join the conversation.
6: You're with Cape Talk.
7: All right, then, if you've ever wanted to combine music, movement, and a little bit of magic, then this next event is for you. Tonight, roller skaters can dress as mythical beings and enjoy an evening of skating, music, food, and fun at the roller disco being held at the Sunningdale Sports Complex. There's even private coaching sessions available. Joining us now, Cape Town's Roller Girls Membership Chair, Claire Chaban. Claire, good morning.
10: Hi, good morning. How are you?
7: I'm good. How are you?
10: Good, thank you.
7: Okay, tell me a little bit more about this. This is a fundraiser for Cape Town Roller Girls. Can we talk about what the cause is and where this operates?
10: Absolutely. So Cape Town Roller Girls is an NPO, so we have to do a lot of fundraising throughout the year. And the way that we do that is through discos, through courses, and through kind of raffle-like competitions on our website as well. So we are a roller derby league, which is sports on roller skates, which sounds a bit crazy, but it's very fun. It's a contact sport.
7: Okay.
10: And we're quite isolated in South Africa. So in order to keep our league running, to keep the lights on, to keep our hall rental, we do all of these fundraisers.
7: Your league running?
10: Yes.
7: There's a whole league?
10: Yes, we've got... our league in Cape Town, we're the only league in Cape Town for roller derby. So we recruit skaters, we teach skaters, and then we teach them the sport itself. And sometimes we even have public games. Tonight, though, it's just a plain old roller disco. Get your skates on, dance, and we are, of course, having some small amount of slots of private lessons today before the disco
7: that
10: kicks
7: is
10: off.
7: So cool. That is so cool. Roller skating can appeal to people of all ages. Is tonight's event aimed at anyone?
10: Yeah, so the discos itself is very family friendly. We've got skate rentals for kids ranging to like adult men's sizes, so everybody's welcome. We also encourage people to skate. Like, it's a very safe kind of movement for older people, especially. It's very safe on your joints. It's not something like running where you're like knocking your knees or anything. It's actually quite a safe, very good way to keep your body moving.
7: Sure, sure. And now you're offering private coaching sessions. That's going to happen between 6 and 7 p.m. from what I understand. How does that work, and what kind of skills can we expect to learn? Are we just going to learn how to keep ourselves upright?
10: So you can come at any level for a private lesson. I think we've got about 3 or 4 spots left. So if you want to book, you got to go onto our website at capetownrollergirls.com. It's all there on our shop and our homepage, and you'll just have to go book your class. Unfortunately, classes aren't able to be booked at the door. And then you're going to have someone that is a very experienced skater. Some of our skaters have skated in the World Cup last year for Team South Africa.
7: Oh, wow.
10: So you're in good hands. Mm-hmm. And you can basically say to them, I need to stand up. I need to learn how to skate forward. Or, I have some experience and I want to learn how to do this the specific move, and we'll be able to assist.
7: Fantastic. So are we buying tickets?

0: Instagram and Facebook. That's Cape Town Roller Girls. We also have our website, capetownrollergirls.com. You can sign up to our newsletter through there. We've got another event in September, which is on our website already, so you can find out information about that, as well as a course in September. So if you browse our website, you're going to find loads of information. And like I said, you can sign up to newsletters where we keep people up to date with the latest happenings. And then our Instagram and Facebook's a very good way to stay updated.
1: Fantastic. Claire, how do I say your surname?
0: It's Siobhan.
1: I said it right the first time then. Okay.
0: Yeah.
1: Wonderful. Claire Siobhan, thank you very much. Cape Town Roller Girls Membership Chair. And they're having a fundraiser, and it's something that you absolutely should join at the Sunningdale Sports Complex. It's happening this evening from 6 to 10. $70 gives you the entrance to the disco, and you can also rent skates for you, for the kids. This does sound like something cool and family fun, and perhaps a little bit different from the same old, same old. Right, those are all of your topics, and in case you missed any of them, it is Free International Yoga Day, and there's an event, rather, that's free. It's happening at the Observatory Community Center. We spoke to Sandy Mitchell, who's the owner of True Yoga. If that's something that you're keen on, you're welcome to WhatsApp for details for that as well. Or you could go visit the Heart Song Collective's Spirit Song event at the Sufi Temple in Newlands. We did get a WhatsApp in from Anna, who wants to know where the Sufi Temple is. It's at 183 Campground Road in Newlands. Beautiful building. I've just checked now because I've never been there, and it really is very, very stunning. And our last topic, we just spoke with Claire Siobhan from the Cape Town Roller Girls, and you can go and roller skate tonight if you wanted to at the Sunningdale Sports Complex. For now, though, it's 26 minutes past 7, and I believe the next thing we need to be doing is getting to our outdoor reporter, Jeff Ayliff. Jeff is the man with the finger on the pulse of all things outdoor in the Western Cape. Good morning, Jeff.
2: Thanks, Barry. Good morning. A beautiful day on the cards for Cape Town today. A predicted high of 26 degrees Celsius, a light southeasterly wind. Tomorrow looking a few degrees cooler. Sunrise at 7:51 this morning, and sunset will be at 44 minutes past 5 this evening. Muizenberg, your surfing conditions today, it's super light southeasterly. It's going to leave clean 1-foot sets coming through, knee to thigh high all day, but it's going to be good for the beginners. A high tide at 7:20 this morning, and again at 7:50 p.m. This evening, low tide at 1:30 p.m. And just staying with surfing, Vic Bay and George is currently playing host to the Rip Curl Pro Vic Bay QS 2000 and the Rip Curl Pro Vic Bay Junior. Some of Cape Town's best young surfers in action, and Vic Bay and George, some high performance surfing on the go there. So if you're in the George area, really worth popping by to have a look. We stay in the water, moving to paddling news. We've got another race on the Western Cape Canoe Union calendar. Rob McLean keeping us in the picture with a Berg River Canoe Marathon date drawing ever closer for the paddlers.
3: Good morning, Jeff. Today's race, Saturday, 20th of June, on the Western Cape Canoe Union calendar, is from the Hermon Bridge on the R311 to Gouda Bridge, 34 kilometres in total. Starts at 0900, with registration being between 7:30 and 8:30. The river is flowing at 11 cumex at the moment, so should be for quite an easy paddle. Certainly the section between Hermon Bridge and Zonka is fairly clear, but thereafter there are a number of tree blocks, so no doubt there'll be a number of portages, some of which are compulsory. Last week's race saw 51 paddlers on the river, so we're hoping this will grow, particularly as we look forward to the forthcoming Berg River Canoe Marathon, which is going to be running from the 15th to the 18th of July.
2: That was Rob McLean. Some exciting news for those invested in environmental matters. Two Oceans Aquarium are very happy to be hosting the International Zoo Educators Association Conference, or the IZE, and that's from the 12th to the 16th of October this year. They'll be welcoming conservation educators, communicators, and environmental change makers from around the world to Cape Town. Held every 2 years since 1972, the IZE Conference is a leading international gathering for professionals working in conservation, education, and public engagement. And this year's conference marks a significant milestone. It'll be only the second time in the event's history that it's going to be hosted on African soil. So great news for Cape Town. Moving to trail running, the Total Sports VOB Mate Sunday Run happening tomorrow, starting at 7:30 at Constantia Gym. It's about 16 kilometers, 500 meters of climbing. You can allow about 3 hours on the run, and a beer or two afterwards. It's a pack run, which group

0: periodically, so they may split into fast and slow groups. Finally, news from Sanparks Honorary Rangers. After nearly 13 weeks of some amazing determination, Tanya Morkel is in the final stage of her challenge to summit 13 peaks a week for 13 consecutive weeks. For 91 days straight, she's faced early mornings, some big climbs in the mountains. The weather has been changing. Her legs have been hurting. But it's all in support of Wilderness Search and Rescue and the Sanpark Honorary Rangers. If you want to support her, you can jump onto the Sanparks Table Mountain National Park Facebook page to donate. That's where I leave it for today. Have yourselves a great day. I'll be back tomorrow. And that's for your Father's Day.
1: Thanks.
2: 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Cape Talk.
1: Thanks to Jeff Aliff. We have to get to sports. And before we do, I just want to remind you that we're about to have a conversation with Dr. Shahida Janssen, a clinical psychologist. And we're having a very serious conversation. I thank you for having these serious conversations with me so early on a Saturday morning. And I thought to myself, isn't this a bit heavy? But then it could be any time of any day. It would still be pretty serious. So we're going to do it now. I look forward to that. But first, Anthony Tsheda has our sport.
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4: Good morning, I'm Anthony Tsheda. The last of the morning FIFA World Cup matches wrapped up in the last few moments, with Paraguay picking up a 1-0 win against Turkey despite playing most of that match with 10 men. That's following Miguel Amaron's red card, as he became the first player to be sent off for covering the mouth when talking to an opponent. Overnight, Brazil were unsung with a 3-0 win over Haiti, Cunha with a brace and Vinicius with the third. Meanwhile, Ismaël Saibari continues to fire for Morocco. He was the match winner in a 1-0 win over Scotland. It came just 70 seconds in, with Scottish head coach Steve Clarke saying they had to build after that early setback.
5: Maybe it took us 10 minutes to get into the game, because obviously you got a setback like that, it's really difficult to respond. Weaker teams would have crumbled, I think, against that quality opposition, but we dug in. We got ourselves back in the game. Started moving the ball about a little bit better. And I thought second period of the first half after the hydration break, we were good. We were good in the game. We had a good momentum going into half time.
4: Co-host the USA beat Australia 2-0 as well. In cricket, defending women's T20 World Cup champs, New Zealand have a first win of the tournament. Following group stage losses to the West Indies and Sri Lanka, they finally have some points on the board. After setting a 141-run target, the Irish side took it to the final over. However, luckily for the White Ferns, they had two new batters at the crease, and they managed to defend a total to pick up a 4-run win. While in rugby, a first URC title continues to evade the Bulls for a fourth time in 5 years. They lost the final. Leinster became the first team since the SA sides joined to retain the title after running in 5-1 in a 36-7 destruction. In golf, South African duo Jaden Schaper and Henny Du Plessis failed to make the US Open cut. Other notable players to miss out include Bryson DeChambeau, Brooks Koepka and John Rahm, while Wyndham Clark has a 4-shot lead heading into the weekend. And South Africa's men's hockey team are into the Nations Cup final. EWN Sports' Kieran Thompson watched the semi-final win over New Zealand.
6: An entertaining clash unfolded in Cape Town, with New Zealand taking an early lead. Calvin Davis drew level in the second quarter, setting up an exciting second half. Jamie Seal then sped down the right flank to set Kenton Melville up for his fourth goal of the campaign, giving South Africa the early lead in the third quarter. The Black Sticks equalized late in the fourth quarter to force a shootout, and Cullen De Jager was the hero after making three saves in a row to send South Africa into the final.
7: Nervy one. I was actually hoping before the game we wouldn't go to a shootout. I was hoping the boys would close it out in the game. We trained it a couple of times in the week, and in our camp leading up to it, we're all confident and we knew that we can get over the line.
6: Amastoka ended New Zealand's unbeaten run and will face France in the final. Kieran Thompson, Eyewitness News Sport, Hartlebell Stadium, Cape Town.
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1: On to matters mental health and wellness. We are talking in a moment with Dr. Shahida Janssen, a clinical psychologist, and I'll tell you a little bit more about her in a second. Concerns, very concerning, the facts and stats around male teen suicide. It's been highlighted the need to better understand the pressures facing young men, the role that societal expectations can play, and how families, schools, and communities can offer meaningful support. To contextualize this slightly for you, I've got a couple of really horrific statistics for you. Suicide being the second leading cause of death among South Africans aged 15 to 29. The only thing that is killing more 15 to 29-year-olds is road accidents. And second to that is suicide. South Africa records an estimated 14,000 suicides per year. That's estimated to be about 23 people per day. Men account for 80% of those suicides here in South Africa. The stats are really, really shocking. SADAG reports that 9% of all teenage deaths in South Africa are in fact linked to suicide. So when we talk about this issue, it's definitely not a fringe issue. It's a huge, huge issue. And we read in the news about it every other week and month, and so it perpetuates, and so it goes on. Dr. Shahida Janssen is a clinical psychologist whose work has focused largely on theories of human nature and masculine-focused development. She's the author of Masculinity Meets Humanity, an adapted model of masculinized psychotherapy. And she spent a lot of years working with young people in higher education sectors. Dr. Janssen, good morning.
13: Good morning, Barry. How are you?
1: I'm doing very well, thank you. How are you?
13: I'm doing very well, thank you. And thank you for having me.
1: Yeah, it's a huge pleasure. I think the work that you do is incredibly important, and somebody's got to have these conversations. Can you give us a sense of the current picture in South Africa? I've just relayed some really horrific statistics. Perhaps you've got some other facts and numbers that would contextualize this conversation even further as to why it's such an urgent one.
13: Yeah, I think perhaps a stat that that is commonly offered, that for every 100,000 people, there's about 23 suicide deaths, right? South Africa on the African continent is number three for suicide rates. I think South Africa is about number 10 in the world. So it's actually up there with countries with the highest suicide rates. But I think the one figure maybe that should make us all sit up, I think it's about 2021, for there was about 13,000 suicides recorded, just over 13,000. Of that 13,000, 10,000 were male. So about 80% of people who kill themselves in South Africa are men. I also just wanted to add to what you were saying about the leading cause of death more than suicide as road traffic accidents. But the other major leading cause is interpersonal violence, and key of that is homicide. And we know that far more men, young men, die of homicide. Most men actually die at the hands of other men. So I think besides the suicide rates, I think the homicide rates, the interpersonal violence in South Africa, and particularly in Cape Town where we are, it is actually very high.
1: It's really, really alarming. And some of these statistics are almost unbelievable, the numbers, particularly the numbers. And as you said, we're up there with some of the countries that have some of the highest rates in the world. Moving over to the work that you focus on masculinity and human development and how traditional ideas about what it means to, quote unquote, be a man influences the way teenage boys deal with emotional pain and mental health challenges. I should have wrote down his name, but there is, and I will get his name immediately. I think it's important to cite the source. There was an author, a South African author, who was on Clarence Ford's show not too long ago. He wrote a book called This Country Hates Our Boys. I wish his name would come to me.
13: I know, I'm very familiar. I do have the book, Mzamo.
1: Yes, that's it. That's it. His name is Mzamo. And a thing that he mentioned is that after the age of 5, we statistically hug boys less. Boys are physically nurtured less in their journey to, quote unquote, becoming a man. Can you speak on that in the work that your research has done? We know that that is a fact, but clearly it has devastating effects.
13: Okay, so this is how I sometimes respond to when people ask me, what are the signs to look for in boys to recognize that they perhaps suicidal, they may be having suicidal ideation, which means suicidal thoughts. That suicidal thoughts may not be accompanied by a suicide plan, right? But it may be. And there may or may not be already a history of a suicide attempt. So we talk about completed suicides. We talk about just the thoughts, the thinking of suicide. And then, of course, whether that thinking of suicide is accompanied by or not accompanied by a plan. So when a family member, for instance, asks me, what are the signs that we need to look for that gives us an indication that this boy is perhaps having suicidal ideation? I say the first issue that we need to address is our own assumptions about boys and men. I think the problem with boys and men is not a boys and men problem. It is a societal problem. It is the fact that we have often almost positioned men as lesser humans, you know? And what I mean when I use the word human, because one of my areas is to deal with models of human nature. What makes us human? Now, universally, if we're part of a universal global community of being human, it means we look for meaning, we look for purpose.
1: Right.
13: We are vulnerable, right? We have dependency needs. We need other people. We are not independent and self-sufficient and separate and on our own. And so I think that some of the key problems that we experience in being able to recognize the symptoms in men is our own lenses, where we expect men to only be functional. They should only be looked at as providers, as people who could do things, can fix things, are there for other people. But we seldom actually pause to ask, you know, but what do men want, and what are some of the feelings or the things that they experience that makes them part of a global human community?
1: Exactly so. And just so that I can correct what I said earlier, yes, and thank you. You were right, Dr. Janssen. It was Mzamo Masitu that wrote This Country Hates Our Boys, and also just hammering on the point that you've just mentioned there. Now, many boys are taught from a young age to be strong, independent, and resilient. These messages, yes, important, I suppose, in a boy becoming man. But at what stage do those messages become more harmful than helpful?
13: Okay, now I'm gonna answer it in this way. Often we say, you know, it's traditional masculinity that is teaching boys and men to be separate, to be strong, to suck it up, to man up, right? So we've got all these that we say, but I actually think we need to look at, especially in South Africa, there's a strong neoliberal discourse. And one of the things about neoliberal subjectivities, the way we, the messages that we are being bombarded with through media, is that we are supposed to be these entrepreneurial selves. We are supposed to be this individual brand. We are not allowed to be vulnerable. We are not allowed to show any signs that we are breaking down. So I think sometimes, we need to take responsibility for the neoliberal discourses in which South Africa has been enveloped. And so boys and men look to society because they're looking for cues as to what kind of man does society need me to be? And so we then, as a society, needs to go to the mirror to ask ourselves, what messages are we giving to boys and men about the kind of manhood that we want them to be? Maybe I'm not answering your question, Barry.
1: I mean, the answer was there, right? We do. It's a complicated answer. I think that's the problem here is that yes, there is validity in the idea that we must grow up to be a man, whatever that looks like to you or perhaps to your family. But then yes, when it comes to someone, particularly the boy or man who's having a tough time, right? This is when we must, in my opinion anyways, this is when we need to excuse being a man for just a second in favor rather of being just human, when
13: Yeah,
1: nurturing.
13: so what does it, you see, so one of the things that I feel as a society we need to invest in from primary school is we need to come together around a model and a curriculum where we actually teach everybody, all South Africans, this is how we ought to be human, okay? And actually create infrastructure and structures that support and reinforces a kind of humanity. A humanity that is founded on, I belong, I am part of other people, I am an extension of nature, I'm part of animals. It's so important, that we raise children that they're connected to the earth, to the soil, to animals, to other people. A boys' school belonging program that I completed over 2024 and 2025 at a primary school, right, was very interesting. At this primary school, there were only female teachers, all right? Now, besides the problem with accidents, with homicide, with suicide, South Africa is right up there with having the most extreme rates on father absences. Right, most children in this country is born outside of wedlock, right? And for many men in this country, they're unable to afford to pay ilobola, so they're not able to marry. For those of them who have fathered children outside of wedlock, they earn too little to pay damages to access their children. So a lot of these boys that I worked with in school belonging, I worked with them. I wrote a proposal to UNISA's ethics committee stating and giving them the statistics of how boys have fallen behind girls globally in terms of educational achievement, right? So boys are not doing well educationally. And my proposal for this was that if we, I'm going to implement a belonging program, and if boys feel more belonging, they might be performing better. Now, I could do the same proposition in terms of if we create more belonging for boys and men, will we have a reduction in the mental health statistics that we are seeing among boys and men.
1: And I'm almost certain that we would. You're in conversation with Dr. Shahida Janssen. She's a clinical psychologist, and her career has been rooted largely in masculinity and the mental health of males, not only in South Africa, but elsewhere as well. Now, you've just pointed there for a second there. You did point to some of the challenges that face young boys as to why their mental health may in decline. But I'd like to talk a little bit about that. I'd like to talk about the why. Why do boys see mental health decline? And then it obviously reaches a point where they don't feel that that's going to improve. And for that reason, thoughts of suicide may occur. I had this thought last night. I had a bit of a monologue in my brain last night, and I came to realize that when you are a young person, not just for boys, the same really for girls, but when you're a young person and a teenager, as people, we don't yet possess the skill to zoom out. Often when I'm overwhelmed in problems, because that's how life works, right? Everything comes all at once, and at school is getting frustrated with you, and so they phone your parents in, and now your parents are getting frustrated with you as well. So it's your teachers and it's your parents, and perhaps there's a conversation on the playground that doesn't go well, so then it's your friends. And when at times it feels like the world is against you, people don't like you, your parents are frustrated with you, I think young people at times struggle to zoom out and go, well, this is a phase, this is just a time, this too shall pass, as they say. I think there's a large portion of that where young people simply struggle to realize that struggles start, but they also end always. What else is plaguing young men that will drive them to suicide?
13: Okay, so I think we need to understand the relationship between structure and agency when it comes to men. All right. The book by Professor Rupert Taylor has just been, I don't know if you're aware of that book, and he makes the argument of how systemically organized South Africa is in terms of sustaining, maintaining, and reinforcing inequality, the unemployment rates that we're seeing, the deep-rooted inequality, the intractable poverty that some authors are talking about. You cannot separate the experience of manhood from what happens in a society, from the structures of society, because male identity is more structurally sensitive, all right? Now, what the conversation that we're often not bringing into the room is that is historically, and what continues in the present, is how the dices are just stacked against men being able to find themselves, find a job, find purpose, find an opportunity to feel that they matter. If I think of some of the pressures that university students, students of any gender, right, they're raising their siblings. Father's not there, or parents have never been married. They feel huge pressure to give mom a different life to what she's having. Mom's overwhelmed. Often they are neglected. They're raising themselves. There's very little adult supervision. There's quite a lot of chaos, all right? Even if you look at the literature, two-parent families, the children tend to do better educationally, right? Because obviously that's a huge focus also for me, is the educational achievement. The poverty, the no income, the church donates food, or we go to the neighbors. Mm. The children themselves, mom leaves at 4:30 in the morning to go to work. They leave, they get up by that time to start arranging themselves to travel and all of that. So I think if you just look at the fact that almost more than 20 million people in South Africa face food insecurity, you know? Now, I'm not saying that poverty equals suicide.
1: Yeah.
13: But let me give you one of the leading authors on suicide among men, Dr. Susie Bennett. And in her interviews with men who has had suicidal behavior, they find in their childhood bullying, sexual abuse, emotional neglect, isolation, sibling abuse, structural challenges like community violence, poverty, discrimination, gender violence. So we want to find neat little causations. We're not going to find it. It's complex.
1: No, it is complex. It's incredibly complex. Dr. Shahida Janssen, clinical psychologist, in conversation with you for the next couple of minutes. Dr. Shahida, what I really do want to get to is resources and solutions, if you will, in terms of helping these boys. What do we do? Do we have conversations here on the radio? That's important, but it's also not enough. How do we help? How do we change these figures or start to?
13: Wow, I really don't know. I could just reflect with you what I sometimes assist families to do. So one of the things that I ask families, you know, that the family itself needs to try and arrange themselves so that there is some collective togetherness that they actually prioritize. I find that even in middle class and upper middle class families, they seldom eat together. Everybody's in their own room on their devices.
1: Kind of in their own world, okay? Yeah.
13: Exactly. So I think we're living in a world where children are being raised by social media or screens, right? And one of the key things that I think any society needs is belonging is primal. And so you want to create spaces for belonging. And it sounds like, you know, but you actually need to create. So that's one of the first things. The second thing is, even with very busy fathers, you know, fathers are traveling, then they come home. I'm not now talking about poor men. Then they come home and then they are, because poor men are out there on the side of the road looking for a job, hustling. But even middle-class men, they come home, they're often on their phone. Okay.
1: Did we lose?
13: Ours fathers particularly. And I have a lot of uncles, you know, that connect with me around their nephews. And so even not just the men in the family, a lot of women actually are doing the work even that is supposed to be done by uncles and by other men when it comes to these young boys. So family relations, time to be together. And when that boy is beginning to show signs, is find the person who is safest for that boy.
1: Yeah. Dr. Shahida Janssen, we should be speaking a whole hour and then some on this conversation. She's a clinical psychologist and she wrote the book Masculinity Meets Humanity, an adapted model of masculinized psychotherapy. Thank you very, very much for talking to us.
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1: All right, now it's coming up to 59 minutes past 7, and it's time for the Eyewitness News with Martin Slabbert. When we are back in the next hour, we are going to be talking about traveling with your expensive jewelry. I know a lot of us like to look nice, but the insurance, it matters.
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1: The Electoral Commission's first voter registration weekend kicks off, and African and Caribbean countries call for a formal apology from countries that benefited from the transatlantic slave trade. It's 8 o'clock. Good morning. I'm Martin Slobbert. The Electoral Commission's first voter registration weekend kicks off today ahead of the upcoming local government elections. Over the next 2 days, eligible citizens will be able to register to vote or update their registration details in person. Voting stations across all municipal districts in the country will be open from 8 a.m. till 5 p.m. today and tomorrow. Alpha Ramashwana has more.
2: More than 39 million South Africans are eligible to vote, but only 28 million are currently registered to mark an X on the ballot paper. IEC CEO Saima Mawolo has urged all those who still need to register or update their details to visit their voting stations this weekend.
3: The Commission calls on every voter to update their details, especially the address, as this will place them on the correct segment of the voter's roll.
2: He says this weekend's voter registration drive aims to ensure no one is left out.
3: Therefore, the voter registration weekend offers an opportunity to ensure that voters' details are accurately captured and accordingly updated.
2: With 5 months left before the municipal elections, the IEC says its priority remains ensuring that young people participate in shaping the country's future. Alpha Ramshwana, Eyewitness News.
1: Joburg City Power is calling on councillors and public office bearers to lead by example by ensuring their municipal accounts are paid in full and on time. The utility says it is increasing its revenue collection campaign to engage councillors, stressing the importance of payment compliance to support infrastructure maintenance, upgrades and reliable electricity supply. Spokesperson for Joburg City Power, Isaac Mangena, says public representatives who pay their accounts promptly strengthen public trust, adding that paying for services is a shared civic responsibility.
4: This is consistent principle, which means that all account holders, regardless of position, share equally in responsibility to support sustainable service delivery within the city of Johannesburg. We therefore call on all councillors and office bearers to ensure that their municipal accounts, especially electricity, are paid timeously and in full each billing cycle.
1: The South African Reserve Bank has officially opened its modernized head office in Pretoria. The campus underwent a major 3.6 billion rand redevelopment and now features upgraded facilities and also a newly integrated Saab Museum. Central Bank Governor Lesetja Ganyagu says the reopening will bolster the regeneration and development of the Tshwane City Centre and marks a significant investment in the local and regional economy.
5: Staying in the capital also reflects a commitment to the renewal of the inner city. It is important that both public and private sector institutions do not simply leave when cities come under pressure. We should stay and invest to reclaim the city and restore its vibrancy and make it a place to live, to work and to have.
1: In international news, African and Caribbean countries have called for a formal apology and repatriation and reparations, rather, from countries that benefited from the transatlantic slave trade. The demands come at the end of a 3-day conference in Ghana this week, which looked to advance the push for reparatory justice. It follows a landmark UN resolution earlier in March, which recognized transatlantic slavery as the gravest crime against humanity. It also urged UN member states to contribute to a reparations fund. Around 12 to 15 million African men, women and children were captured and trafficked to the Americas to work as slaves between the 15th and the 19th century. And finally, James Burrows, the legendary director of some of America's most loved sitcoms, has died at the age of 85. Best known as the co-creator of the sitcom Cheers, Burrows directed more than 1,000 episodes of other TV comedy classics, including Taxi, Laverne and Shirley, Friends, The Big Bang Theory, and Will and Grace. In a career spanning more than 50 years, Burrows won 11 Emmy Awards and 5 Directors Guild of America Awards. Burrows was once asked how he would like to be remembered.
6: That every night, forever, you can tune in somewhere and there'll be a show I did.
1: Gauteng, partly cloudy, becoming cloudy today. Pretoria peaking at 18. Joburg and Vereeniging at 16. Clear skies for Cape Town with just a light southeaster and a midday high of 28. Your top story in Eyewitness News this hour. The Electoral Commission's first voter registration weekend kicks off today ahead of the upcoming local government elections.
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7: And at 5 minutes past eight, you should join the conversation on Weekend Breakfast. My name is Barry Murray, in for Sarah Jane Makwala-King from now until 10 o'clock this morning. And it is a great pleasure to be in your company. With me in studio, in the booth, Amber Drake-Brown and Obi Sitwai, our technical producer. Our team is really, really happy to be here with you for the next 2 hours. 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
7: All right, coming up at the end of this program that I'd like to tell you about now, because I'd love to hear from you, we've got a chance for you to win a 10,000 Rand Cape Union Mart voucher to spoil Dad this Father's Day. All you've got to do is send a voice note to 072 567 1567 and tell us what makes you proud of your dad. Your story could make you a winner. Get those voice notes in. The winner will be announced before the end of the show. Cape Union Mart, home of the Father's Day gift.
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0: Cape Talk.
7: A WhatsApp in here. Thank you very, very much for this WhatsApp. I believe it's from Cara. Morning, Cape Talk team. I'd highly recommend the book Raising Boys by Steve Biddulph. I don't have a son, but the book has informed me about understanding boys as an educator. This is a quote in his introduction. And the bottom line, the thing we parents feel in the pit of our stomach is, of course, safety. By 15, boys are 3 times more likely to die than girls, usually from accidents, violence and suicide. 3 times more likely to die. And for every boy who dies on the road, 10 more are left brain damaged or wheelchair bound, the hidden casualties. In health terms, boys are like a developing country. Every parent of sons feels the fear when their sons go out with their friends. Will they come home safe and sound? That excerpt from Steve Biddulph's Raising Boys, and she's actually attached a link to it there. Thank you for that. There's great material, luckily, written on the subject matter. There's also our very own Dr. Mzamo Masitu, who wrote This Country Hates Our Boys, and I referenced it in that conversation that we had with Dr. Shahida Janssen in the last conversation. Really, really important conversations, and thank you once again for indulging in such, at times, uncomfortable conversations. Still to come up in this hour, I'm about to chat with Christelle Coleman. She's the CEO and founder of Amy Underwriting Managers. We're talking about what you should know about traveling with expensive watches and jewelry, as a lot of us like to do. A little bit later, we're going to be speaking with Skalk Bezadenhout, who's doing a show at the Baxter. So we're definitely going to be ending our show off on a much, much lighter note. Please interact on 072 567 1567.
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6: This is Cape Talk.
7: It's quite coincidental that we're running a Cape Union Mart giveaway and doing this conversation, because I have a fun story for you about traveling with things expensive. I like to thrift my clothing, so I tend to not pay a lot for clothes. However, you know, in this weather here in Cape Town and elsewhere, a good jacket goes a long way, and they can also be rather pricey. Quality costs money. And I had a K-Way, a very, very nice K-Way, and it also had the outer layer that was good for snow, and I believe when it was bought, it was 3,000-odd rand for this jacket, which at the time was like, wow, but it was fantastic and worth every penny. And what then happened is I did go traveling, and in Portugal, one cold night, I left the jacket in the back of a venue. It was safe, and I didn't forget it. I went looking for it and couldn't find it, and it was so full and so crowded with people. I eventually left. I thought I'll come back the next day and look for it. Never again. It was gone. It was gone, and I still feel it to this day, just because it costs so much money, and it wasn't something that was, as far as I know, covered by my travel insurance. I should have asked them, actually. I didn't ask. Do you know who might know, actually, is our guest, Christel Coleman, the CEO and founder of Amy Underwriting. And we're talking about what you should be doing and could be doing to safeguard your valuables while you travel. Good morning, Christel.
8: Good morning. Thank you so much for having me on the show this morning. And the answer is yes. Your travel insurance would have covered that. And I had quite recently, in the last couple of years, the most expensive jacket that was actually stolen when a traveler came back to South Africa and stopped at a convenience store. And it was a ski jacket. Oh. You are not going to believe this. 175,000 rand jacket was stolen off the trolley.
7: I didn't know that exists.
8: I did not know that either, but now we know that when wealthy people travel, they travel with very expensive jackets too.
7: Now we know. Did I say that right, by the way? Is it Amy Underwriting or AMI?
8: It's actually Ami, like mon ami, like your insurance friend, friend in need. Yes.
7: How clever. Now, what's prompted Ami Underwriting managers to issue this warning? Was it that jacket incident? Did you see that and go, people need to know?
8: No, actually, this is a real case scenario, and it was local travel. So it happened at one of the South African airports as our policyholder was on her way to go out of the country. And can I quickly just give you a bit of an overview of what happened in the incident? Okay, great. So she went through airport security, and she was asked to take her jewelry off, and she left her Rolex watch. Well, that she was asked to put the Rolex watch in the tray, and as she went through the security, got to the other side, and a little while later realized that her Rolex watch, she didn't have it on her wrist, went back to security, and actually what happened was the passenger right behind her, we could see it on the airport company security video, just nicked the watch. And that the 280,000 rand Rolex watch was stolen. Now, it was, of course, covered in terms of insurance, because that's why we know about it. We settled the claim. But what prompted us to actually do a media release on it is when she was, she went through another, I think on her way back, when she went through security again, she felt that she was put under pressure to again, it's like very frantic when you go through security and they shout at you, go back and come back and forward and whatever. And she had to put her jewelry and stuff in the tray again. And she felt that, there needs to be a warning. So she actually contacted us and said, don't put your jewelry in the open tray, put it in your handbag, and be very, very wary, because thieves are just everywhere.
7: Sure. I think it's always best to do that. I tell you, whenever I'm at the airport and you inevitably queue to get through those security checks, and in that process, I'm already removing the belt, already removing all the jewelry, putting it in the bags, because I just want to get through there as fast as possible and as hassle-free as possible. We got a WhatsApp in from Cheryl, who wants to know, must those items of high value not be specified on the travel insurance, especially if they are so extremely high in value?
8: So it depends, not all insurance policies are created equal, Barry. So when you have a policy like we have at Ami, we call it an assets or risks policy. So you're covered for all your items while you travel inside South Africa. Whenever you are outside of your home, you would be covered. There's a difference between travel insurance policies that you take out just for a trip and your own policy that you have in South Africa. And you must remember, like in your case, with that KY jacket, you would have been able to claim under your personal insurance in South Africa, because it covers you anywhere in the world if you have all risk cover, covering stuff outside of your home, or under your travel insurance policy. Travel insurance policies tend to give you a little bit less cover. But I think the issue that we're trying to highlight here is the vigilance, because it's very stressful. I just came back from a work trip in Europe, and that stress that you go through in the in that queue, induced by people behind you wanting to go, people waiting to get to their flights. You know, it's a hyper stress environment, and that you make sure that you remember. Going through security doesn't mean you are in a secure environment, especially not at South African airports. And just to sort of end that example case study off, we couldn't get access to the information of the traveler that was right behind our policyholder because of, you know, your personal, because of Papia. So we couldn't get that information from the airport company. But the South African Police Services actually went above and beyond. And when that person came back into the country, the thief, she was, the person was actually arrested. The item was recovered. And that story actually ended on, you know, on a good note. So it is possible, you know, our police services are still, they're still doing their jobs. You know, it's still happening, but it's not the way that these stories normally end. And the bad, you know, sort of the bad ending for most people is that they're not adequately insured. So if your policy requires you to specify these items and to have valuation certificates, normally insurance companies ask that you have a valuation certificate for jewelry that's less than 3 years old, so it has to be up to date. You know, there's genuine losses that happen, but people get paid out short because they didn't do the insurance properly before they go on a trip. So do the work. You know, I know it's a pain. It's not nice dealing with insurance companies. You know, get a broker, call your insurer, and make sure that as you make sure your medical insurance is in place, you do the same for your assets. Because if something's going to go wrong, it's probably going to happen when you're out, you know, traveling the world.
7: Sure, sure. You are joined by Christelle Coleman. She's the CEO and founder of AMI Underwriting. And like you said there, it's really important to make sure you've got your ducks in a row from an insurance perspective before you go, because not doing that may lead to an underpayout or a claim being denied. On that note, what could we be keeping in mind to make sure that should something like this happen, our claim is not delayed or rejected following a theft? And what could potentially cause for a claim to be rejected or delayed?
8: So Barry, the problem with insurance is that I found, and I've been in the industry now for 35 years, is that people tend to be penny wise, pound foolish. So they try and skimp on the travel insurance premiums, or they try and they don't take out adequate cover. And then when the incident happens, they don't get paid out, you know, the right amount or not at all, as you say. And then everyone's angry at the insurance companies instead of just taking out the right cover. My best advice to you is get a broker, because brokers give you advice and they shop around with different insurance companies and they look at your needs. I mean, they're actually legally forced to give you proper advice and make sure that you're adequately insured. Thinking that going direct is going to save you money is going to probably end up in you not understanding the risk landscape, making mistakes. Maybe you're paying a little bit less. I don't always think that's the case. But then when the problem happens, you get either paid out nothing or you get paid out far less on the incident. And if we're talking about travel, so, you know, the real topic of the conversation is losing stuff while you're traveling. Well, stuff, if you can't replace it, you know, that's one thing. But never, ever skimp on your international medical travel insurance. So when, you know, often people book their travel tickets through their credit cards and they say, oh, they've got the travel insurance on the card. That credit card cover is not adequate if you suffer a real medical emergency. And there's very big differences between traveling to the US, for instance, and the EU, because medical treatment in the United States is mind-blowingly expensive. I can't tell you, we once had it, and this is about 10 years ago, a client who traveled to the United States. He suffered a heart attack, and I was running a travel insurance company at that point in time, and it would happen in the middle of the night. Before they would even let him into the emergency room, $340,000 had to be transferred into their account, the hospital in the US, before they would even let that person into the medical room. So when you look at these travel insurance policies and you see the lowest cover is 5 million rand and the highest is 50 million rand, take the highest. Don't skimp on the medical cover. It's not that expensive if you look at the cost of the trip overall.
7: Sure.
8: So, yeah.
7: Sure. And as you say, like the difference in what you'll be paying in your premium instead of what they'll be giving you is massive, and you will need it. I know that for like Schengen requirements is a specific number of euros. I think it's 300,000 euros or something that you need to be covered for medical, particularly for medical. Now, we were speaking earlier about losing stuff, and we've now spoken a little bit about medical insurance, and oftentimes those are all put together, right? So people who are traveling will get one insurance, and that will cover both medical and stuff. It's also possible to do that separately, isn't it?
8: Yeah, no, typically when you take out a travel insurance policy, it would cover you for your medical expenses. And the big thing that's I've actually had to claim myself is cancellation and curtailment. So you were talking about boys earlier on.
7: Yes, and mental health in boys.
8: Yes, mental health in boys, but boys' behavior. We were on our way on a family holiday overseas, and my matric son at the time went to play rugby, and his leg was broken, his tibia and fibula, and we had to cancel our trip. Six people, all the flight accommodation. And I'm an insurance expert, you know, and I got paid out short because at the time I didn't realize that my insurance, the travel insurance policy I took out didn't refund airport taxes. And that's often half the tick. So it's a minefield, you know, taking out the right insurance coverage. But what the message that I have to the listeners this morning is you're so excited about this trip. You plan this trip. Almost the most important thing after you've, you know, booked your tickets and paid for accommodation is taking out the travel insurance policy, not because you've got a Schengen visa requirement or you've got an aging parent. It's because stuff happens on travel. When you travel, you are in a strange environment. You misstep a step. You break a leg. You know, you forget your bag on the train. I saw an article that the train from Nice to Paris at the moment is particularly vulnerable to people jumping onto the train, stealing your luggage off those racks. And you're sitting with nothing in a foreign country. So it's very, very important to take out the travel insurance. And then on top of that, you're not just vulnerable while traveling internationally. Obviously, you're more vulnerable traveling locally because we live in a very high crime society in South Africa. And that Rolex watch example was not organized crime. It wasn't, you know, some sort of syndicate operating within, you know, the airports or whatever. Sure. It was opportunistic. It was just a woman who saw a Rolex watch and she grabbed it and she went with this watch on her way overseas and had a great time for a couple of weeks and then came back and got arrested.
7: It shows you. Christel Coleman, thank you very much for your time. The CEO and founder of AMI Underwriting Managers, essentially driving home the point that we must ensure when we travel, both locally and internationally, that our insurance is indeed in order. You can either get underpaid out if something were to go wrong. And like we've said now, if you're traveling internationally, I think sometimes we can't fathom just how expensive medical care is in other countries as well. Thank you very much for your time.
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7: I love a good thrift. I love a good thrift. Half the clothing I own is thrifted, and I happen to love thrifting in OBS. So this conversation hits home for me. From vintage fashion hauls and second-hand styling tips to before and after upcycling transformations, more and more people around the world seem to be embracing the thrill of finding unique treasures while shopping sustainably. Here in Cape Town, Observatory's pre-loved clothing paradise, and it really is that. The area's popular late-night thrift trail will return on the 2nd of July with a festive Christmas in July edition. This event is going to transform Lower Main Road into a walkable after-hours experience. This is really exciting to me. We're joined by Daisy Irons, owner of What's On in Cape Town, and collaborating with the Observatory Improvement District. Morning, Daisy.
9: Good morning, Barry. How are you doing?
7: I'm good. And I was going to go thrift today and likely will, because whenever I'm here in town and I finish work, I'm like, is OBS open? OBS is always open.
9: OBS is always open, and yeah, thrifting is the destination.
7: For those who've not attended this event just yet, what exactly is the Late Night Thrift Trail and how did it get started?
9: Okay, so to put it in context a bit, at What's Wrong in Cape Town, we offer consultation services to places that want to attract more visitors. So when the OBS Improvement District approached us, we were thrilled because OBS has so much character, right? And there was so much for us to get our teeth into. So we wrote a lot of listings and we published articles about various aspects of OBS. But part of that whole process was engaging with the people of OBS and particularly the store owners. And it was through those conversations that we developed the idea of late night thrift, because as you say, thrifting has become a global trend, but it does tend to be more of a daytime activity, right? Mm. And we were inspired by the success of First Thursdays in town, which, as most people know, was built on art galleries staying open late.

0: It's in terms of which secondhand shops to visit. I know that I have my favorites. I love the record store. I think it's called, is it Voom Voom? Am I?
1: Yes, there's Voom Voom. That's owned by DJ Fred Spider, who's such a character. But I mean, Obs is just full of characters. There's also Revolution Records. They're wonderful. So yeah, two of the top vinyl shops in Cape Town right there in Obs. Obviously, most of the secondhand shops are clothing. There's also all sorts of household knickknacks and things. I mean, to pick some highlights, there's so many. Each of them has so much character, and all of the owners are so passionate. It's lovely actually when you have a chance to speak to the owners while you're browsing as well. I'd have to highlight once again at Wendy's. I mean, that's one of the original Wendy's. Wendy is the OG of thrift in Cape Town. She's been there about 20 years, and she has an in-house tailor, which I think is a very nice
0: Little addition.
1: added
0: I
1: extra.
0: didn't know
1: Yeah,
0: that.
1: yeah.
0: That's really, really cool.
1: Yeah.
0: When you were saying
1: Yeah.
0: earlier that OBS has such characters, and you're right, and what I like so much particularly about it is the community. And when you are there, oftentimes, most likely, you will run into the owner of that store, who's normally happy to make chats, and it's got so much vibe other than just going shopping, in my opinion anyways. The 2 July edition has a Christmas in July theme. What can visitors expect for Christmas in July, and do we need to wear Christmas hats?
1: Yes, that's right. We have a different theme each month, which is kind of fun. And there's special offers and treats in the shop, like Lauren at Thrift Up Lift Up often has sparkling wine, Najla at Maids for Honor. Last month, she offered hot chai and the most amazing homemade biscuits. I really hope she does that again. Then we've got buskers, and we've got pretty lights strung across the road, and there's a food truck because sometimes you just want to eat on the hoof. And there's pop-up rails on the pavements, which is just a great vibe. So it's just a wonderful sort of Christmassy spirit. Oh, the guys at Revolution Records have put a Christmas playlist together for all the shops, which is kind of fun. And obviously, if people can dig out their Christmas jumpers to wear on the occasion, that'd be great. Or just hang Christmas baubles from their buttons. I mean, whatever they want to do, it's obs, right?
0: Sure,
1: Anything goes.
0: sure. So beyond finding great bargains and obviously community, what else are we hoping for guests to take away from Christmas in July on OBS?
1: Well, my hope is really that people will put OBS on their radar as a place to visit. I mean, thrift is, as you say, it's a global trend, and OBS is brilliant for that. But there's all sorts of reasons to go to OBS, so we really want to highlight that, whether it's for brunch and some shopping, or some martial arts lessons, or yoga, or there's some amazing comedy and theatre in OBS. It's all worth checking out.
0: I didn't know about that until just the other day, by the way. Comedy and theatre. I didn't know. I know that Armchair is there, and they've got a lot of live music. Oftentimes, they're not the only one, though. You've also got the names will escape. Trenchtown is down
1: Ground
0: there.
1: culture. Yep, ground culture is great for comedy, particularly OBS Books hosts a whole lot of things. There's theatre arts admin. There's just a ton of things going on. Keep an eye out.
0: And I assume people can keep up with all of this sort of thing through What's On in Cape Town.
1: Yes, of course. I mean, if you're really into thrifting, then I recommend following some of the OBS shops on Instagram. But all the events that are happening in OBS, they're all listed on What's On in Cape Town, on the website, the social media, the newsletters, however you prefer to get your information, it's all there.
0: Your input. Thank you very much for your time. Daisy Irons is the owner of What's On in Cape Town, and they've collaborated with the OBS Improvement District, essentially bringing to life on the back of what the success that First Thursdays proved itself to be. We realized that late night thrifting will be equally as much of a success, and I think she's completely right about that. I can't wait for this to be kicking off. Go check it out on What's On in Cape Town.
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0: So many voice notes telling us why you're proud of your father. Thank you for sending all of these through. I can see Amber frantically working through so many of them. And we're going to tell you at the end of the show who's taking that 10,000 Rand Father's Day voucher from a Cape Union Mart. Again, it's always just so interesting how these things work, that we would speak on K-ways and lost things that are so expensive and that they would have to lead back all the way to Cape Union Mart. Luckily, we can go and replace these things at Cape Union Mart. All right, it's time now, I believe, for Sport with Anthony Teixeira.
4: EWN Sport. Good morning, I'm Anthony Tashada. The Bulls have lost their fourth United Rugby Championship final after falling 36-7 to Leinster Friday evening. It won't help by some dodgy officiating with two tries getting chalked off.

0: the first coming when Harold Forster was denied after the TMO Matteo Leporini deemed the evidence was not clear and obvious enough to overrule referee Andrea Piardi's on-field decision of no try, this despite broadcasting angles showing the ball on the line. Next was when the pair agreed in the build-up to Ruan Nokia's try, the ball had gone forward out of Kanan Moody's hand. Here's head coach Johan Ackermann.
1: Obviously disappointed because we didn't actually give ourselves a chance. We were out of it quite early on the scoreboard. The players showed a lot of fight. I felt it, you know, wasn't a lack of fight. We defended quite hard when Leinster attacked on the goal line.
0: More domestic finals today with the Super Rugby wrapping up at 9 a.m. between the Hurricanes and the Chiefs. Then at 4, the Premiership season closes between Northampton and Exeter. In the afternoon, we also have the international season starting with the youthful SAA set to tackle Zimbabwe and the Springboks have a Barbados challenge. While in football, Haiti, the first nation eliminated from the FIFA World Cup after Brazil beat them 3-0 overnight. Also in Group C, Morocco got past Scotland 1-0 with Scottish head coach Steve Clark backing the North Africans to go deep in the competition.
2: I really fancy this Morocco side to go deep in the tournament. They reached last four last time and I think they've got the players and the ability to get at least to the last four again this time. I think they're a terrific side and we matched them in the game, but they got the early goal and we couldn't change the game.
0: The USA top of Group D after a 2-0 win over Australia, and despite playing the whole of the second half down to 10, Paraguay beat Turkey 1-0. In golf, Wyndham Clark has taken control of the US Open. After the first opening two rounds, the 2023 winner is 4 clear of the field on 7 under par.
3: Yesterday I really drove it great, and then I was just really conservative into the greens. These greens are obviously the challenge of this golf course. And then today I kind of did the same thing. Wasn't as sharp, but the consistency of hitting it to kind of conservative targets really paid off.
0: And in cricket, the New Zealanders owned control of the second test at the Oval. By day three stumps, they had stretched out a 352-run lead in their second innings over England. Henry Nicholls on 119 alongside Daryl Mitchell, who's on 32, with the Black Caps being 252 for the loss of three. Anthony Teixeira, Eyewitness News Sport.
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5: I suspect that a lot of what we call immoral in South Africa is largely related to survival.
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7: Yes, as we do on Weekend Breakfast, round about this time, we talk with Melinda Ferguson, who is our motoring contributor. And this week, Melinda is driving the Haval GWM H6 plug-in hybrid electric vehicle and the Mitsubishi Destinator, if I've got that right. Good morning, Melinda.
11: Hey, how's it?
7: Lekker, how are you?
11: Yeah, I'm good. I'm very excited about this Haval that I drove. It's for me, suddenly, you know, I am one of the jurors on the South African Car of the Year. I was on the committee. And for the first time ever, as you know, I'm sure you do, that a Chinese car won Car of the Year, the Jetour T2.
7: That's it.
11: And my thinking around Chinese cars has changed, like, on a revolutionary level. In the beginning, I was a slow believer. I really thought, are we just getting like the rubbish back from China that they're not selling? I mean, there was a time when South Africans were getting those kinds of cars, those little horrible hatches in 2012. And then GWM re-entered in 2017, and they've been really working hard to offer South Africans, I think, the kinds of cars that people are wanting. And so this H6 plug-in hybrid, and it's also an all-wheel drive. So they've introduced a new model. They did launch this H6 last year, but this time around, I got the all-wheel drive, which is really quite fantastic.
7: It's incredibly attractive. I'm looking at pictures of it now, and it's beautiful. It's gorgeous. It competes with any German luxury car or any luxury car that you could have in mind. And I think last week you and I were saying how the Chinese vehicles are going to be giving these luxury cars, particularly the more expensive ones, a run for their money.
11: A big run for their money. And I would imagine in boardrooms, in all the German-owned brands, and even Toyota, to be honest, the Japanese. I think the Koreans, South Korean, Hyundai, everybody's going, oh, my word. What? I mean, they might be saying more interesting words, but we can't say them this morning on Cape Talk. Sure. But literally, like, I think they are going, what are we going to do?
7: Yeah.
11: Because the pricing is just too competitive for them to really like be able to kind of compete any longer.
7: Yeah.
11: You know that apparently 40% of cars in South Africa today are Chinese. That's a big amount.
7: That's huge. It's huge. And I see them more and more as I drive and I see these new cars pop up, and I'm seeing less and less of the German cars and more of the Chinese cars. Now, onto this particular car that you've been driving, what color did you get it in, out of interest?
11: Oh, gosh, you know what? You are driving me crazy because I get so many cars. No, and I'm suddenly going, what was the color? It was like a kind of a gunmetal-y grayish kind of.
7: Beautiful.
11: Now I'm remembering. I gave it back yesterday to get a black Imoda. So you can imagine the life of a motoring journalist. Sometimes I go around parking lots and I'm like, what car am I driving? What car am I driving?
7: Which one was it?
11: And then you say to a security guy, I've lost my car, but I don't know what it is. And then they want to take you to a loony bin.
7: The problems of being a motoring journalist. Melinda, talk us a bit through this car. I'd love to get into the nitty gritty a little bit here. Do you want to run us through some of the spec?
11: Yeah, I'd love to do that. But can we please just go through a few of its rivals?
7: Yes.
11: First, before I go spec, because then we'll be able to kind of imagine what we're talking about.
7: Sure.
11: So this H6 is a mid-size crossover SUV, as this huge, huge market is just growing and growing. It's the biggest growing market probably in South Africa. The rivals would be the Toyota RAV4. Now, there's a combustion rival, and there's now a plug-in hybrid rival from Toyota that literally we reviewed last week.
7: Yeah, I remember.
11: But I'm going to tell you something very quite shocking, is there's about a 200 and something thousand rand price difference, 294,000 rand price difference between the H6 Haval, a PHEV high four, and the top of the range Toyota RAV plug-in hybrid that's just come available.
7: That's staggering.
11: So we're talking about nearly 300 grand.
7: We're talking the price of a brand new car. The difference between
11: the two. So, I mean, Toyota's other, I must just say, their other models are much more competitive with the H6, but it's this plug-in hybrid one. And I have to say, for the first time when I was driving one of these plug-in hybrids, just as a side note, I really marveled at the rechargeability when you're in hybrid mode to get back to your 106 kilometers of pure electric range. So you've got pure electric range of 100 and say, let's say 100 Ks. A lot of people don't do more than that. So you could literally drive around during the week up and down pure electric. And when you put it in hybrid mode, it charges your battery. So you don't even have to probably go and charge it because you can keep on regenerating.
6: Right.
11: So that's just a little like big plus with this drive. And the other rival would definitely be this Omoda C9 that I got given yesterday. So it's going to be great to review that again because it's literally the other competitor. Also, I'm not sure the price, but it's more expensive. For the pure like kind of petrol, you'd see a VW Tiguan, a Mazda CX-5, a Honda Tucson, a Kia Sportage, all those kind of petrol midsize SUVs.
6: Yeah. I think that the one thing that with all the ones that you've just mentioned there, those petrol midsize SUVs that we're more familiar with, and maybe this isn't a nice thing to say, but these new Chinese cars and this Haval is so beautiful. They don't compete on looks. They don't compete on looks, not even nearly.
11: Well, that's quite a statement. I think the Germans would hate you for it.
6: Not the Germans like particularly, but I think like the VW Tiguan, you know, they're not bad-looking cars. They're just when I look at this spaceship-looking thing.
11: So where the Chinese really, we spoke about this last week, they're really getting the greatest designers in the world to work for them. And you can see, I mean, you see an Omoda. Omoda is very beautiful. I mean, you see one coming up behind on, and you're like, what's that car? And there are, you know, more and more Chinese cars that you're going, what's that car? And I mean, the iCar, which I absolutely adored and I haven't actually reviewed on Cape Talk yet. That is a car to really, I'd say Jones over, but that's a druggy, old druggy term. And like, let's just say lust over, lust over the iCar. So let's talk about specs. We'll talk about engine first. It's got this pretty familiar 1.5-liter turbocharged engine, and it's got two electric motors and one on each axle. And for this all-wheel drive, which I drove, you've got an amazing amount of torque and power, 268 kilowatts, 760 newton meters of torque, which allows this rather large looking car to go 0 to 100 in 4.8 seconds. So you put your foot down, the power's immediate, and you go sweeping past the BMWs. I was having quite a lot of fun doing that, I have to say, because people go, oh, it's a Haval coming up. They're not like expecting a rocket. And you can just do that takeover like and leave some of the Germans in the dust, not all of them.
6: Sure. And I think, like you've just said there, we see a Haval, you don't expect it. And I think with a lot of the new Chinese cars, because we were speaking broadly, yeah, they're not yet known for being fast. Your German cars are already known for performance. But I know these Chinese cars are like, they are nothing to be scoffed at.
11: No, and I think that we've had a huge perceptional change over the last 5 years. You know, maybe 5 years ago, people were still going, yeah, but what about service? What about parts? What about reliability? What about this? What about that? And now you're going, there isn't that same prejudice. No. The prejudice has lifted, I believe.
6: I believe so too, because the more you see them, and I've genuinely yet to hear bad feedback from people who own these cars. As I say, I see them more and more, and so I meet more and more people that do own the cars, and generally I hear only good things.
11: And I think like a brand like GWM has been working hard since 2017 to gain that trustability, the kind of confidence. They're all over. You know, you've got that P-Series Bucky. You've got your Jolly On, which is really a popular GWM. And then, of course, they're bringing the Aura out, as another version. The all-electric Aura is coming soon. I'm going to be on launch of that in July. So I think Yeah, I mean, and it's often in the, always in the top 10, GWM now, as one of the best-selling motoring manufacturers in the country.
6: And so, and I just want to understand this, maybe it's an ignorant question, but GWM Haval, one company? No.
11: Yes. So
6: same thing,
11: Great
6: or
11: Wall
6: no?
11: Motors. So GWM stands for Great Wall Motors. Haval is a kind of subsidiary of GWM. And then you've got Chery, which has a motor, Jaiku Jatua. Then you've got BYD, which is that Build Your Dreams. I love that. I like that name. Then you've got MG, Jack, Photon, Bike, Chang'an, GAC, LDV, Maxus. I mean, these are just, and there are so many more coming. Mm. So it's literally become a totally new playing field, I think, in South Africa.
6: I saw this Instagram video yesterday, I think, or maybe the day before. Forgive me for not remembering the car, the brand, or anything like that. It was, it wasn't Supercar Blondie, but it was one of these influencers. And the tech that they're cramming in, we said this last week, the tech that they're cramming into these cars is amazing. Mm. The one I saw, and I hope you'll tell us about the one that you drove, but the car that I saw had, Melinda, it had massaging seats that were also heated. It had a fridge in the car that could also warm your food. It had it had cooler stuff than most people's houses.
11: Yeah, I mean that's it. So this one inside, I mean it really relies on this kind of very heavy digital real estate. It's got it's got screens, 14.6 inch central touch screen, another 10.25 inch digital instrumental cluster. Obviously you've got Apple Car, Android Auto, which are, by the way, I'm a Samsung girl, so Android Auto links very quickly. And you've got a lovely 9-speaker audio system, very good sounds in the car. And then there's a 50-watt wireless charging pad, which does actually work. A lot of these cars have these wireless charging pads, and they don't give you any charge.
6: Yeah.
11: This one worked. It's got a panoramic sunroof, not one of my have-tos in a car, but I think South Africans love opening their roofs and getting the sun beating on their head. Not my vibe, but it has one. And it's got heated and ventilated front seats. So in summer, you can cool your ass, and in winter, you can warm it.
6: There was a slight delay. I didn't mean to interrupt you. Go ahead.
11: No, I'm just saying, basically, you've got all the bells and whistles in there. Hmm. I have to say, the RAV also has come and upped its game. A lot in just terms of I've so recently been in that RAV. It's also a great infotainment system, I must say. And the previous generation, I was like yawning when I had to, because I'm into this tech because I'm busy with it. You know, I work with this, so I love testing all of it out. The one thing I would love to say what I don't like, which is very little I can actually say about this car that I don't like, is every time you put it on, it goes into electric vehicle mode as a priority. Then I change it into hybrid because you're wanting to feed your battery and you're only wanting to use your electric kind of range when you're really wanting to save fuel. You know what I mean? Sure. So this thing just goes into EV all the time, and I can't reset it to go as a priority into HEV. But you know what? It's such a small thing, but it did bug me.
6: Sure, sure. I'm looking at the pictures now, and the interior is, it's that, and I see it in all of the new cars, it's this very minimalistic, very sleek. I see that infotainment system, and then you've got the display behind the steering wheel. Mm. Very minimal and beautiful in black, might I add. I see it comes in variations. I love it in black.
11: Yeah. No, it is a very good-looking system. I was just hugely impressed, especially when I was looking at rival pricing. I was like, this is like a crazy difference for its main rival, the Toyota RAV plug-in hybrid.
6: How much does it cost? Do I not ask that yet? Do I ask now?
11: Oh, no, you can ask whatever you want. Okay, now I've got to get it because it was a bit of a – I have it. Yes. Okay, sorry. I think the one that I am into is – okay, that's the one I'm into is 749,000. That's for the all-wheel drive. H4, that's the Haval, and the Toyota is 1,043,900.
6: Yeah, staggering. Like you said, almost a 300,000 rand difference there. That's
11: staggering. And the Haval is more powerful. I have to say. I mean, it's got, I think, about 38 more kilowatts.
6: And dare I say, more beautiful?
11: Well, that's up to you. That's subjective to RAV fans. I do like the new RAV. I think they've gone, I said, you look more like a Chinese car now. Well done. That's what I actually said at the launch. I said that under my breath. Yeah.
6: I remember last week I was talking about this, and my comment and maybe even a bit of a criticism is that a lot of the SUVs come out and they all look exactly the same to me sometimes and oftentimes. This one, not. It's quite curvy. It's quite curvy. It's quite rounded and bubbly. Those are some of the words I would use to describe it. Who is this car for?
11: You.
6: I'd love one.
11: It's for you. Yeah, I know. You sound like you would. I mean, I think it's for families. And this one is for people who want to go off-road. I did go a bit off-road. I did test it on gravel. I did it on quite a lot of rocky kind of surfaces, and it went really well. Switched it to all-wheel drive, and it went – you could feel the car change. Definitely it lifted slightly, and the ground clearance is really good on this car. And so you could go on the weekends. People are like going out of town. But I do think it's a family car, and I think it's quite gender neutral. But possibly men might be attracted to the Haval H6 more than women.
6: Interesting that you would say. But as we said now, yeah, beauty is subjective. We got a message in here from Alan on WhatsApp asking if the H6 comes with a spare wheel.
11: Oh, so the one I'm driving, good question, Alan, I'm sure you're trying to catch me out, has got run flats because the electric motor is taking too much space for a wheel. So you've got good tires that run flat, a lot like the BMWs do, but there is no spare tire. Not on this one. I would imagine, and I stand to be corrected, that the normal H6 petrol and the hybrid do have, because there isn't the battery in the car.
6: Yeah. Megan asking, what about the safety of these cars? As far as I know, these Chinese cars boast safety. Most of them boast safety as almost the number one thing. What say you?
11: Well, that was actually, if you'd asked me what I like most about this car, is its drive, is its 0 to 104.8 seconds, and its safety. So the safety, really, there's a lot. A very advanced driver assistance systems, and they're not overly controlling, because a lot of the Chinese cars beep, beep, beep at you. You've got this amazing 540-degree panoramic camera, so you can really see, like, especially off-road, wherever you're going. It's got forward collision warning. It's got emergency auto braking, lane assist, driver fatigue monitoring, electronic stability control, of course, which is an absolute have to. And it says it's got multiple airbags. I'm not sure how many, but I would imagine at least 6.
6: Sure, sure. So safety, not a concern there. Thanks for that message on the WhatsApp line, Megan. Yeah, Milan, I love this car. And the more you tell me about it, the more I look at it. It's quite nice. And we've determined that it is quite pretty. But then again, that is in the eye of the beholder. What did you love and what did you hate about the Haval H6 PHEV? Love the most, is that better? What did you love the most and what did you hate the most? Melinda? Oh no. Did we lose her? I was about to get to the punchline. Anyway, Melinda and I were just talking now about the GWM Haval H6 plug-in hybrid electric vehicle. I think we were just about to round this conversation off, so I think we did get through the bulk and the majority of that. It comes in at just under 750K, which makes it hundreds of thousands of rands cheaper than its competitors, or rather its main competitor, the Toyota RAV4. And we thank Melinda for bringing us that review.
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2: We've got a minute to reflect on some of the conversations that we've had this morning before we get on to the news at 9 o'clock. And thank you so much for participating in those conversations on the WhatsApp line. It's been very nice to meet some of you and to chat with others that have chatted with me before. On podcast on primemediaplus.com, do go look out for the conversation that I had with Dr. Shahida Janssen, clinical psychologist. We spoke matters male teenage suicide, and some of you had very interesting thoughts and ideas around this, but the good doctor also had some really interesting thoughts on this, and it is a very important conversation to have. We also spoke with Christelle Coleman just after 8 o'clock. That was in this hour. Traveling with your very expensive watches and jewelry. I was saying how on my travels recently I lost a K-way that cost thousands and thousands of rands, and I didn't know that I could claim for my travel insurance. If I did know, I would have done it while I was there. Instead, I went to a local store and bought another jacket, not nearly the price of the one that I lost, but I guess you win some and you lose some. Then Observatory is home to thrifting, but we knew that. What we didn't know until just now is that it is Christmas in July. It starts on the 2nd of July, and the Obs Trail is going to be open in the evenings. This is something that's really great for family and really good if you're someone who works during the day and essentially, you know, prefers to do things in the evenings and after work times. I get that. And just now, we lost Melinda, but just as we were about to wrap up, in any case, Melinda Ferguson, our motoring contributor, was reviewing the Haval GWM H6 plug-in hybrid electric vehicle. We never got to the Mitsubishi she was driving, but that H6, really, really a beautiful car. I was looking at images of it now, and it's absolutely stunning. We were saying how that really, really will give its competitors a run for their money. Okay, coming up in the next hour, I'm incredibly, incredibly excited to chat with Tjaart Ferreira, but we know him as Skalk Bezuidenhout. He's going to have a show at the Baxter on the 28th of July. It's apparently incredibly funny, but it also comes from a more serious space and a more serious conversation. I'll tell you about that a little bit later. Josie McLeur also joining us in studio. She's a saxophonist, and that's how we're going to be wrapping up our show with some music. For now, though, it's 9 o'clock. Good morning, Martin Slabbert.
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0: This is EWN.
1: Law enforcement agencies ready to ensure a smooth voter registration weekend and three bodies recovered from the Vaal River. It is 9 o'clock. Good morning. I'm Martin Slobbert. The police's operational and intelligence structure, NAT Joints, has assured the public that extensive security plans are in place to ensure a safe and peaceful voter registration weekend. Thousands of registration sites have officially opened now for eligible citizens to register to vote, update or verify their details. The sites will remain operational both today and tomorrow until 5 in the afternoon. Nkosi Kona Malingamnisi with that story.
2: NatJoin says comprehensive operational plans have been activated nationwide, with officers deployed to registration stations, key routes and identified hotspots. Measures include high visibility policing, intelligence-driven operations, public order policing deployments and rapid response teams to deal with any incidents. NatJoin says contingency plans are also in place to swiftly address any threats that could disrupt the registration process, while police will maintain an elevated presence and continuously monitor the security environment. National Police spokesperson Athlenda Mate.
3: Extensive deployments have been planned across the country with members assigned. NatJoin assures the public that contingency plans have been activated to respond swiftly to any security-related incidents. SAPS will maintain a heightened operational presence throughout the country.
2: NatJoin is appealing to South Africans to act responsibly and help ensure a peaceful, safe and successful voter registration weekend. Or see Khona Malingamnisi Eyewitness News.
1: The Electoral Commission in the Western Cape has meanwhile allayed fears that gang violence could disrupt voter registration this weekend. That reassurance comes as gang violence continues to fuel crime in parts of the Western Cape, as Mtutuzelo Nene explains.
4: The latest crime statistics show that gang-related crime remained a major contributor to violent offences in the Western Cape between January and March. There are concerns that safety fears could keep some residents away from voting stations during the registration weekend. However, Provincial Electoral Officer Michael Hendrickse says security has been strengthened to protect voters.
5: In terms of this weekend, SAPS is deployed to ensure that there's higher visibility across our province and at our voting stations, and they're also aware of if there's particular incidences, they are also capable of intervening.
4: The IEC has urged eligible voters to take part in the registration weekend and prepare for the upcoming elections. Ndutuzelo Nene, Eyewitness News.
1: Residents in the Western Cape who do not have identity documents can visit Home Affairs offices this weekend as the department extends its operating hours during the voter registration drive. All Home Affairs offices will be open today and tomorrow from 8 till 5 to assist eligible citizens with ID-related services. Here is Provincial Electoral Officer Michael Hendrickse.
5: For the homeless communities, those persons can access their ID documents. If they don't have Home Affairs, will go out on request to those particular centres. But that is something which is managed with the Department of Home Affairs.
1: And the Electoral Commission has meanwhile called on the public to make use of the chance this weekend to make sure that their names appear on the voters' roll. Alpha Ramashwana with that story.
6: More than 39 million South Africans are eligible to vote, but only 28 million are currently registered to mark an X on the ballot paper. IEC CEO Saima Mawolo has urged all those who still need to register or update their details to visit their voting stations this weekend.
7: The Commission calls on every voter to update their details, especially the address, as this will place them on the correct segment of the voters' roll.
6: He says this weekend's voter registration drive aims to ensure no one is left out.
7: Therefore, the voter registration weekend offers an opportunity to ensure that voters' details are accurately captured and accordingly updated.
6: With 5 months left before the municipal elections, the IEC says its priority remains ensuring that young people participate in shaping the country's future. Alpha Ramshwana, Eyewitness News.
1: And police in the Northern Cape have recovered three bodies from the Vaal River in Douglas after four people reportedly drowned on Thursday. Officers say the bodies of two women, aged 35 and 40, and a 55-year-old man were retrieved on Friday. Spokesperson Molefe Shimane says search and rescue efforts will continue this morning.
8: The search and rescue team will resume operations on Saturday, 20 June 2026, in an effort to locate the missing person believed to have drowned. Investigations are continuing.
1: Gauteng will be partly cloudy, becoming cloudy today. Pretoria peaking at 18, Joburg and Vereeniging at 16. Clear skies for Cape Town with just a light southeaster and a midday high of 28. Your top story in Eyewitness News this hour. NatJoints has assured the public that extensive security plans are in place to ensure a safe and peaceful voter registration weekend.
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10: And that's 6 minutes past nine. It's a very, very good morning to you. My name's Barry Murray on Weekend Breakfast, in for Sarah Jane Makwala King for the next hour until 10 o'clock this morning. We've had some amazing discussions on the show this morning, and I thank you so much for being part of those discussions. And we have two more great discussions to come in this hour, but I'll tell you about those in just a little bit. Please remember that we post all of these conversations on primemediaplus.com, and so if you've missed anything this morning, you're welcome to go and listen back there. With me in studio, we have Amber Drake Brown taking your calls and Obi Sitwai playing out your voice notes. 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
10: At 9:35, I'm going to be speaking with Josie McClure. She's a saxophonist with the Nova Duo, and they're going to be performing at the National Arts Festival. Josie's already here. She's waiting to come into studio, and she brought a suitcase. In the suitcase, I hope there is a saxophone, and I hope that she'll play it. But I'm not sure. I could be completely wrong. That conversation's happening just after 9:35. Now, however, our local funny man, Mensa, I was looking forward to this conversation. Really, really, really was. South African comedian Skalk Bazaid Note is bringing a very personal stand-up show to Cape Town next month, and this time the laughs come with a bit of a dose of real life. Hey Hey Divorcee is running at the Pam Golding Theatre at the Baxter from 28 July to the 2nd of August, and it sees Skalk reflect on his own divorce, turning what he describes as a painful chapter into raw, unfiltered comedy. Skalk is known as many things. Maybe you know him as Chart. Maybe you know him as Ati. We simply know him as Skalk Bazaid Note. I see we're still going to get Skalk up onto the line now. Hey Hey Divorcee, as I've just said, running at the Pam Golding Theatre at the Baxter from 28 July to the 2nd of August. Mora Skalk.
11: Mora, hoe gaan het?
10: Very, very well, and thank you for making time for us. Hey Hey Divorcee, what does one even start with? Congratulations, I guess.
11: Yeah, I don't. It's a weird one, eh? Because you don't. I guess it's not congratulations on the divorce, but something positive that came from it, which is, you know, when the divorce happened, I just thought to myself, I need to somehow turn this into art, because if I at least can turn it into art, then it wasn't all for nothing.
10: Sure,
11: you know?
10: Sure. Then something comes of it.
11: Yeah.
10: Well, that's clearly then what something. Made you decide to do it. I wonder if you'll indulge me a little in what that process looked like. How did you even come to this idea?
11: Yeah, I think they sometimes call it the curse of the comedian, is that even in the most traumatic times, our brain just naturally goes, wait a second, can this maybe be material? you know, just how our brains are wired. I remember watching a show of Nick Rabinowitz a few years ago, and he does this joke about, like, when the coroner came to get his dad, you know, who had died. And I thought to myself, I would 100% be thinking the exact same way. If even such a traumatic thing happened and something funny happened, I would think to myself, oh, I can use that as material. So, yeah, the idea sort of came because I always share with the audience, or I've always, over the years, I've shared with the audience my life quite intimately. And when this bad thing happened in my life, I thought, well, you know, I've always shared the good things that happen, you know, like a new relationship or a marriage and a wedding or getting my new dog or whatever. So, you know, why not also share the bad things, you know, and just sort of let the audience come on the journey with you.
10: I mean, after all, it is your life's journey. Now, I'm going to continue to talk on the show, and we're going to give all the details. We're going to get there. I really want to talk a little on the kantoor, and it's because it's taken everyone by storm. Everybody I know is watching it and indulging in it. And
11: oh, that's brilliant. Thank you.
10: You must be having the best time. It must have been so much fun, the whole process.
11: It was really like, you know, with previous comedy series that I've done, you know, interviewers would always ask, did you guys have a lot of fun on set? And then you would always go, yeah, but, you know, it is kind of hard work. And, you know, there's not actually a lot of time for tomfoolery. But with the Kantoor, we had a bit of a bigger budget. We shot over 7 weeks, where normally you'd shoot over 4 weeks. So that just gave us really like the opportunity to play and to have that fun. And I think it comes across in the show, and I think that's why people have so much fun watching it, is because we had so much fun making it. And fun is such an element, like with my stand-up as well, I find my best shows is when I'm really having fun on stage that night.
10: Sure.
11: Because fun is like, what is aansteeklik in English? It's contagious. Fun is contagious, you know, so... Like, we were having so much fun making it, and I think now, because of that, it's so much fun watching it.
10: It does translate, and it definitely comes through on screen. So between the production of Die Kantoor, and I don't know the timeline of these things, you'll forgive me, but the production of Die Kantoor and Hey Hey Divorcee, was there an overlap in terms of your creativity having to be spread there, or what was the timeline like here in getting this new product that's going to roll out now? Well, I call it a product, sorry, the new show. Was there overlap?
11: No, luckily not. We shot the Kantoor last year, November, December, and I decided I'm blocking off January to put together and to write Hey Hey Divorcee. But I mean, it's material that has just accumulated in my head over about a year and a half. And as ideas come to me, I would just write it in my notes on my phone. And then all I had to do in January was, like, the show was already kind of there. You know, I just kind of needed to paste it all together, because it was in the form of just a bunch of loose ideas. So all I had to do was just kind of paste it together as a cohesive show. And the show also develops a lot when you actually start performing it.
10: Sure, sure. Now, you were saying earlier that you do often, you know, you do allow your audience into a bit of your space, and you share things about yourself with your shows. This show, however, likely one of the most personal pieces you've done.
11: Absolutely. Absolutely. By far the most personal piece I've done.
10: Did that make it more difficult?
11: At first, but I knew, yeah, the first few shows were difficult because I get quite in depth into, you know, the loss that I experienced, and the loss of love, and the trauma of the divorce. But I knew that over the long term, it would be something that's therapeutic. The same way that in a therapy session, the first time you talk about a trauma, it's not going to be easy, but the more you talk about it, eventually the easier it becomes.
10: Sure. And would you say that performing this live is in a way your way of talk? Because yes, when we go through something terrible or traumatic or heartbreaking, if you're lucky, you've got one or two or three friends who will listen to you tell that story 50,000 times until you finally feel better. You, on the other hand, you'll have a whole audience listening to you tell it time and time again, and there must be a healing element there.
11: Absolutely, definitely a healing element. And I think also when you can get to a point where you can take a trauma and be able to present it in a kind of light, more lighthearted way, it kind of takes the big scariness out of it, you know what I mean? It makes it feel not so scary anymore, because now we're in a position where we can all just laugh about it.
10: Sure. We're going to give the details here. It's $250 from Web Tickets if you want to go watch the show. It's at the Baxter, 28 July to the 2nd of August 2026. Skalk, werk jy op enige iets anders op die oomblik wat ons nou kan uitsien? Ek weet ons fokus nou seker op hierdie op Hey Hey Divorcee, but the mind never sleeps, does it? And I'm sure there must be something prickling in the background already.
11: Yeah, I'm not allowed to, you know, I don't want to get sued by the wrong people here, but I will tease that it might not be the last time that you see or hear of Die Kantoor. And other than that, yeah, it's just touring Hey Debo Say for the rest of the year. I've got an exciting international tour coming up as well. I've toured the show in Australia, New Zealand, Europe and UK, but I'm going to a country for the first time this year that I've never been, that has quite a big expat community. So I'm very excited as well to explore a new country this year.
10: Can you not tell us which one?
11: Oh, yeah, sure, why not? It's Canada. I'm doing Canada for the first time. It's my first time exploring that part of the world. The tickets will be going live in about 2 weeks.
10: That's incredibly exciting. Yes. So, I mean, look, this will go live here, and we'll be lucky enough to have it here at the Baxter, and then, as you've said, it's going to keep moving. Do you think this is a show that will see a show that will see development, potentially a sequel? Will you write on more on it, or do you think once this has sort of concluded, you'll start afresh with completely new material?
11: Yeah, definitely no sequel, unless I get divorced again. Unless I get married again and divorced again, which I really hope does not happen.
10: And we hope with you.
11: Then I will probably do a sequel. But no, I also said to myself and kind of promised myself that I'm going to do this show for a year. And, who doesn't see it this year that just doesn't see it, unfortunately. So that's why I keep encouraging people, please, if you see me do the show near you, come watch it. It's not a show that I'm going to tour for 2 years. I really want to, after this year, sort of close this chapter of my life and look forward.
10: Sure. And I think I speak for everyone when I say that, yes, we really don't want to see Hey Divorcee Part 2.
11: No, please, no.
10: Sublifni. All right, just in case... Skuin, mate. Just in case they missed it, Skalk, where can our listeners get a hold of this, of tickets for the show and come and see you?
11: Easiest would be just my website, skalkposeidno.com. All the dates are there, whether it's Cape Town, Joburg, PE, East London, George. But I'm assuming most of the listeners are Cape Town. Cape Town, I'm doing the Baxter Theatre last week of July, spilling into August. And most of the evening shows are already actually sold out. So we've added a matinee for the Saturday and the Sunday. So you can still grab some nice tickets for those shows.
10: Fantastic. Skalk Bezaidno, thank you very, very much for your time. You must go catch Hey Divorcee. It's running at the Baxter, 28 July to 2 August. And we wish Skalk all the best, because it sounds like he's going to be really, really busy. He's touring not only here but internationally. It's fantastic to see homegrown talent doing big things like that. So we wish him all the best. It's 18 minutes past 9.
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10: All right, it's 22 minutes past nine and a very good morning. My name's Barry Murray, in for Sarah Jane Makwala King on Weekend Breakfast. We just spoke with local funny man Skulk Bezaidnote. He's having a show at the Baxter Theatre. It's called Hey Hey Divorcee, and you should absolutely catch that show. This once again gives me a minute or two to just reflect on some of the conversations that we had, and one that seems to be popular on the WhatsApp line is the conversation that we had, the rather serious one earlier with Dr. Shahida Janssen, the clinical psychologist. We were speaking on male teenage suicide. Thank you for some of the comments that came in through that. Some of you saying that you didn't know some of the alarming statistics that we gave there. Yes, there are some stats that are incredibly alarming, and it's simply a subject that I think cannot be spoken about enough. And every time I want to have this chat, I think, gosh, is it the right time? It's incredibly serious, but then if not now, when? So there's that. We also got a message in earlier this morning. Amber, thank you for the reminder on that. I appreciate that. Yes, there's an estuary cleanup happening. We didn't include this in our top picks, but I certainly think it deserves a spot there. It's today, the 20th of June. It starts at 11 a.m. and it's until 2 p.m. It's hosted by the Peninsula Canoe Club. They're doing a Zandvlei estuary cleanup. And they're also, there'll be a bite to eat, etc., etc. They're going to be cleaning up the main flay. It's a family-friendly thing, and so you should bring the whole family. You can bring friends, and you'll be making a really big difference. You should meet in the boma of the Peninsula Canoe Club and likely bring some gloves, some wellies or water shoes, and picker-uppers if you have them, meaning something to pick things up off of the floor. Really cool to see initiatives happen like this. We spoke last week to similar initiatives that are cleaning up spots and places in around Cape Town. The Canoe Club address, it's number 1 Promenade Road in Lakeside, if you'd like to go join the Peninsula Canoe Club in their cleanup efforts. Okay, now we do have a little bit of time, and I'd like to see Josie join us in studio, Josie McClure, and potentially I want to see if she'll bring her saxophone along. Is that not the case? Oh, Amber, I guess we can't have everything. We can't have everything. It's great that she's here nonetheless. For now, though, it is a beautiful day outside. Amber was alerting me earlier to the sunrise that was coming up on the other side of our building, so it's not visible to me from studio, but she said today was a picture-perfect sunrise. And so because it's such a beautiful day, I thought we'd play It's a Beautiful Day by U2.

0: It is, in fact, a beautiful day in Cape Town. I'm looking past Obi here out the window, and I tell you what, you'd never believe me if I told you it was winter in Cape Town. It's a stunning day outside. All right, at 29 minutes past nine, we're about to get to sport with Anthony Tashada, and then we are joined in studio by Josie McLeod, who is one half of the Nova Duo, who is performing at the National Arts Festival. I do look forward to chatting with her.
1: EWN Sport. Good morning, I'm Anthony Tashada. The Springboks return back to action after almost 7 months. Their season curtain raiser has them taking on the Barbarians at the Nelson Mandela Bay Stadium. Captain Siokolisi says it's a chance for the players to lay claim to a spot in the nation's championship and greatest rivalry squads.
2: It's also one of the things that keep this group hungry, that keep this group going, is the competition amongst the team. Nobody can settle, nobody can be comfortable, because you don't want that in the team. You already know that there's a guy coming who is as good as you, if you know. So, because the ultimate thing is the team, not us, not what I need.
1: Kickoff is 3 p.m. Before that, a youthful SAA side will be led by Vincent Chatsuka against Zimbabwe, with the flank saying that the young players are hungry to succeed.
3: Definitely a golden era of youngsters. These kids are outstanding rugby players, and I think their ability to learn quickly has been something that I've really been impressed by. So I'm looking forward to play alongside some of them, you know, also getting to know them on a personal level. I think SRB is in really good hands.
1: Kickoff is noon. Well, the URC final was won 36-7 by Leinster over the Bulls Friday evening. In cricket, a triple header awaits us at the Women's T20 World Cup. Australia up against the Netherlands, Pakistan meet Bangladesh, and the evening encounter will see England up against Scotland. While the FIFA World Cup had wins overnight for record winners Brazil, African champs Morocco co-host the USA, and 10-man Paraguay. It continues this evening with Group E, a 10 p.m. kickoff between Germany and Cote d'Ivoire, while at 7, the Netherlands will meet Sweden. Swedish head coach Graham Potter

0: spoken in Strikeforce of Alexander Isak and Viktor Gyökeres.
1: I think having those two players is not a headache. It's a nice challenge. It's they're both individually top players, slightly different in how they play the game. So it's just to understand how best to use them, bring out the best of their individual qualities. And I keep saying it's important for us that the team functions well.
0: Also this evening, the Hockey Nations Cup will be wrapping up with the final, which sees the host South Africa up against France. The French beat them 4-2 early in the competition in their pool encounter. While in golf, US Open is led by Wyndham Clark on 7-under par headed into the weekend. The tennis world is busy with the Queen's Club Championship semi-finals, having Brandon Nakashima against Francisco Cerundolo. We also have Tommy Paul up against Ugo Humbert. Meanwhile, Nottingham Open Final 4 sees Caroline Pliskova against Marie Bushkov, and we also have Emma Navarro against Victoria Goblik. Meanwhile, at the German Open, Women's World Number 1, Arina Sabalenka takes on Jessica Pegula. Linda Noskova plays Alexandra Elia. Also, Alexander Zverev meets Taylor Fritz in the Haley Open semi-finals with Daniel Altemaya against Francis Tiafoe. And the Czechia MotoGP Sprint starts at 3 p.m. Anthony Tosheda, Eyewitness News Sport.
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3: Yes, all of the conversations we've had this morning will be podcasted on primemediaplus.com. Now, however, matters music, and it is how we finish off our show today. Josie McClure is a saxophonist and one half of the Nova Duo, who's gearing up to perform at the National Arts Festival. Josie is a well-decorated musician. Upon doing a little bit of my research, I see that she's played not only all over the world, but she is also currently in pursuit of a PhD and a lot more other things that she's about to tell us about. Jessie, good morning.
8: Good morning. Thank you so much for having me.
3: Thanks for coming into studio. It's always lekker when someone comes in live and we can actually see each other. So lekker to have you. Talk to me, just let's start with your career as a saxophonist, which is incredibly colorful. How many years now?
8: I started at 10 and now I'm 27, so
3: many years.
8: Many years, yeah.
3: Okay, fantastic. And you've studied under a number of teachers.
8: Yes.
3: I can't say half these names, help me. Lars Niederstrasser?
8: Yes, so he was my last teacher, yeah. He was German Dutch saxophonist, yeah. Really okay. Influential for me.
3: Yeah.
8: And then before that, Ralph Heckema, who's also a really like world renowned saxophonist, really amazing player. And then Liam Burden, who's based in Cape Town, who has really helped my career and me as a musician and is a friend and mentor.
3: What does learning from different teachers do? Because as we know, you will learn so much from each different person, not just technique when it comes to your instrument, but more than that in musicality.
8: Yeah, I think as a musician, you know, I don't think you can have the same teacher for too long. I think you can have like a teacher, but then you always need to kind of find different inspiration because everyone has a kind of a different method, different way of playing and different ideas. So with all the teachers I've had, they've all taught me, just very important things that have shaped my career. But then you also have to get different influences.
3: Sure.
8: Yeah.
3: Essential.
8: Yeah.
3: Just background for our listener, the Nova Duo. I just want to give a little bit of background here. You're a Cape Town-based saxophone and piano ensemble. It is yourself along with Sing Ri Lee.
8: Yes, who unfortunately can't be here today.
3: Yes, and we wish she could.
8: Yes. She's an amazing pianist.
3: Now, you formed in 2021, and essentially, you just share in passion for music.
8: Yes, we just kind of, we were two friends studying together at Stellenbosch, and we just decided, like, we want to play together. I really wanted to do some piano and saxophone music, because there's some really interesting stuff written for this kind of ensemble. So we're both just like, okay, let's do something, and we did a few concerts, but then I unfortunately left to go study in Holland. So I was there for 3 years, and then I came back last year, and now we've started again. So
3: I took note of that, because I see here that you've performed with the Royal Conservatoire, the Hague Saxophone Ensemble. Surely in your time there.
8: So it's actually was the saxophone class at the Royal Conservatory, and all my colleagues who I really look up to, they're amazing musicians. I learned so much from them. It was really cool to be able to, it's something that's not really done in South Africa yet, and hopefully in the next few years it could be something, but to have a complete ensemble just with saxophone. So you have kind of saxophones all over the ranges, like from soprano, baritone, tenor, even sopranino, alto. So it's quite a unique thing.
3: That would be incredible to see. Yeah. I've never seen that.
8: No one's seen that. In South Africa, there's a lot of opportunity and space for creative projects like this.
3: In terms of choosing your repertoire, because your repertoire is unique as well, how do you go about picking that and piecing it together?
8: We have to be quite careful, because with South African audiences, I think some of the stuff, because saxophone and piano music is a lot of contemporary stuff, and it can be a bit heavy to listen to if you're not used to it. So we try to program kind of like stuff that's easy listening, stuff that the audience will recognize, and then something that's a bit wild that could go one of two ways. That's actually why we've called our concert That's the Way It Goes, because that's the way some of the pieces goes, you know.
3: It is in fact the way it goes.
8: Yes.
3: So I mean, and that's why you're here, is because you're going to be performing at the National Arts Fest. Can we talk about that?
8: Yes.
3: When does that happen?
8: It happens from the 25th of June to the 5th of July.
3: Oh, it's now.
8: Yes.
3: It's now. Okay, exciting times, and your repertoire there will include what you've just described now.
8: Yes, so we're going to play Fuzzy Bird Sonata, which is kind of a rock-influenced piece with jazz. A Japanese composer wrote it, Takashi Yoshimatsu. And then we're playing some French works, such as Bozza Aria, so a very standard repertory for this ensemble. And Scaramouche by Darius Mihal, which has some Latin influences. What else are we playing? The Devil's Rag, which is like this really fast ragtime thing that's insane for piano, and the Carmen, the Bourne Fantasy. So it's got, I don't know if you know the Carmen opera.
3: Yes.
8: So it's got all the different themes and variations on that, so it's a very virtuosic work. And we're playing a work by a female composer, Fernanda de Kroek, Sonata in C sharp minor, which is really beautiful, and lots of dialogue between saxophone and piano.
3: Well done on remembering your whole repertoire like that.
8: Thanks.
3: We're going to be playing Fuzzy Bird later, and so that's one of the works that our audience can hear now, so give them an idea of what that's going to sound like. I just want to boast about you a little more, Jessie, because your CV is really, really impressive.
8: Thank you. You've
3: performed with, and like, take note, Cape Town Philharmonic Orchestra, Namibian National Symphony Orchestra, Royal Conservatoire, the Hague Saxophone Ensemble, and the Free State Symphony Orchestra, and likely others that haven't been mentioned here. You've also won prizes from the Dubai Yamaha Scholarship Competition, the Mabel Quick Overseas Competition, and the International Woodwind Competition. Wow. That's madness. That's madness. Where do you see this taking you? I assume, and I hope the answer is yes when I ask, that you will make music for the rest of your life?
8: Yes, it's almost an obsession of mine. I really just love the saxophone, so I don't think I could ever stop playing it. Does that make sense? I just want to do my own projects at the moment, so I'm very young in my music career and I have a lot to learn, and so it's all this kind of learning curves. Like in September I'll be working with a Belgian accordionist, so my friend's coming down and we're doing this mini tour, and we'll be playing a few concerts, and I'm working with Sing on our stuff. So I think at the moment I'm just concentrating on my own projects and just trying to play as much as possible. Yeah.
3: As one must. We must also boast about Sing in her absence, mustn't
8: yes,
3: we?
8: Yes, yes.
3: And you're playing with a very, very talented pianist. Sing
8: yes,
3: Ray Lee
8: definitely.
3: Began piano studies at Stellenbosch University in 2016. She's completed a BMus and a BMus honors cum laude in 2020 and received her master's degree, also cum laude, in solo piano in March 2025. So you are two utter professionals making this. And it really, do you know, when watching live music being made by professionals, especially in your genre, it is so impressive. It is so, so very impressive. And I think that's what makes one appreciates it more when you get to see it being made live in front of you. It really makes all the difference. Have you played at the National Arts Festival before?
8: No, but I used to go as like a young girl, because I'm actually from PE, so I've grown up in the Eastern Cape, and I always used to just marvel at the different performances and the acts, and I've always wanted to play there, and I've always just dreamed about playing there, so it's quite nice that we get the opportunity now to do it.
3: Is Cape Town home now?
8: Yes, Cape Town, Stellenbosch. I'm between places at the moment.
3: Liquor, as it must be.
8: The Cape.
3: As it must be.
8: Yes.
3: Please talk to us about tickets and the details around the performance at the National Arts Festival. How do people book? How can they make sure that they don't miss this?
8: Yes, so if you just go to www.nationalartsfestival.co.za, you'll be able to search the program and be able to buy tickets. We're part of the Fringe Festival, and our performance is called That's the Way It Goes, Works for Saxophone and Piano. Okay. By Novo Duo.
3: Fantastic. Yeah. And beyond this, beyond the National Arts Festival, because you are busy, that's very obvious. what's to come for the rest of this year, might I ask? Lots of performances?
8: Yes, I've got a few coming up. Tomorrow I'm playing at Kirstenbosch with Coy Lily Enderstein. We're doing a Father's Day concert at Moyo, the restaurant there.
3: Beautiful.
8: And then I'm just doing a tour. It's called Tumurangon. Tales from Here, There and Everywhere. And it's about this kind of theme of home. Because when I went to study overseas, it was really difficult for me living in Europe. I really felt, my whole identity was, I couldn't even play. It was a very difficult period of my life. And then I met Kat, who's an accordionist, and she's from Belgium. And she also had a similar experience. So we decided to form this duo. And now we're kind of working with South African composers to work on this theme of what home means, migration, this loss you feel when you leave your home. And we'll be doing like a tour, so we're playing at the Endler and Theatre Arts and around the Garden Route. And then we're also playing, Sing and I are playing at NWU at the university. And
3: How do we keep up to date with this stuff? Tell me you're on social media. Listen, if you missed it,
8: yes.
3: Sorry, I'm supposed to do this. Josie McClure is the saxophonist and one half of the Nova Duo. And I believe you can find the Nova Duo on the interwebs.
8: Yes, we have Instagram. I think it's at Nova Duo.
3: Mm-hmm.
8: Yes, and then you can find my agenda on my website, www.josiemcclure.com.
3: Fantastic. Yeah. Josie, before we say goodbye, please introduce Fuzzy Bird for us.
8: Fuzzy Bird, It's a beautiful work. It has a lot of extended techniques on saxophone, so you'll hear some very high passages. We call this the altissimo register. You'll hear some slap tonguing. There's a lot of unison playing between the piano and saxophone. That's why we chose it, because we kind of wanted this equalness between both the instruments. And it has some rock, pop, and jazz influences, and the composer has an obsession with birds. So think of that idea when you listen to it.
3: I'm sure that idea will come through. Let's have a listen to it now. Fuzzy Bird Sonata by Nova Duo. But before we do, Josie, thank you.
8: Thank you very much for having me. Oh,
3: thanks for coming in. It was lovely to meet such a well-decorated musician. I can't wait to hear it.
8: Thank you.

0: A stunning, stunning piece of music. Wow, Josie McClure is a fantastic saxophonist. Love that beautiful piece you played. Just glorious. This is a WhatsApp, by the way. What a lovely person, too, coming in from Paolo in Backhoven. Thank you for that. And you're completely, completely right. Josie is lovely and incredibly talented. That piece was fantastic. So you should go out of your way to ensure that you don't miss the Nova Duo's performance at the National Arts Fest. And you can catch up with them and keep up with them on Instagram and all the various platforms if you'd like to make sure that you don't miss a beat in terms of where they'll be. Okay, now it's time for us to, Amber, please, I think it's time for us to do Matters Cape Union Mart, because we're giving away Father's Day voucher versus 10,000 rand that you can spoil your dad with. And I believe we did get a really, really nice voice note in that. Shall we listen to it now, Obi? Can we? This was the winning voice note.
1: Good morning, Cape Talk. Sun's rising on the shortest day of the year in Cape Town, and it's Richard here from Plumstead. I'd like to honor my father. Having become a father myself, I realized the responsibilities and the things that it takes to grow up. But what makes my dad really special, what makes me proud of him, is that he was an obstetrics and a gynecology doctor in the Eastern Cape, and we worked out that when he retired a couple of years ago, that he must have delivered over 30,000 children. And pretty much when he retired, it was the midwives who celebrated him, because he honored the birthing process. He wasn't one of those doctors who just does the C-section. And he still, to this day, cares for people. And when I'm at home with him in East London, everyone sort of blushes in the shops when we walk past, because I look like him now. It's Richard in Plumstead. Thanks for this.
0: Richard in Plumstead, what an amazing message and amazing story of your dad. Good morning.
2: Good morning. Yeah, I left out one of those pieces where there was this moment where he pointed out this family and he said, I delivered three generations of that family.
0: But how does he know? How could he possibly remember all of them? That's the remarkable thing,
2: well,
0: right?
2: East London's a small town. He did work at Cecilia Makiwane, so there are lots of births there as well, but many returnees from her, or his fan club, really.
0: Yeah, yeah. Now, Richard, you'll forgive me. I actually got so caught up in the beautiful story that I'm now left to ask, because I don't know, is your dad still around?
2: Yes.
0: Fantastic.
2: I visited him recently, yes.
0: That is really, really wonderful news. And it's so cool I just can't imagine 30,000 babies. Obi and I were here, we were dumbfounded, lost for words, looking at each other. It's madness.
2: I'm 6 to 9 a week. And literally, in fact, it sort of had an impact on my childhood, because he had a beeper, and because he didn't time the births for his schedule, he had to be there for whenever it was going to happen.
0: Wow.
2: So he was always out at night or going off at the weekend. So it was quite a sacrifice for him as well.
0: Yeah, that's incredible. That's incredible. And Richard, you're also a dad.
2: Yes, I've got a 15-year-old boy and an 11-year-old girl. And yeah, it's the delight of my life.
0: So you are a dad, and you still have your dad, and if you ask me, that is wealth, my friend. True, true wealth. Richard, I really do hope that you're going to enjoy this Cape Union Mart voucher. 10,000 bucks, I hope, gets you loads of great stuff that to both spoil you and your dad. And I know that we said that this is for your father, but as a father, grab something for yourself as well. You have my permission. You have my permission. No, and thanks for sending that voice note and sharing about your dad. Richard in Plumstead is our happy winner of the Cape Union Mart voucher for Father's Day. 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They happened outside with Dad. 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This Father's Day, Cape Union Mart has the gifts to thank him. 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
0: If you don't mind me saying, I had so much fun. fun on today's show, and I think we had some great, great conversations. Please remember that you can catch them on primemediaplus.com. All of the conversations will be there. And if you've joined us recently, we will have spoken to Skulk Bezuidenhout, our very own Skulk Bezuidenhout. He's got his show running at the Baxter as of the 28th of July. And then we heard from Josie McClure, who's one half of Nova Duo, and we played out with a song of theirs as well that was fantastic. They'll be performing at the National Arts Fest, and that's also something that you absolutely should not miss. Something that comes to mind now is that between the SJ's top picks, the outdoor report with Jeff Ayliff, the conversation we had with Daisy Irons about the OBS thrifting trail, along with the Nova Duo and Skulk shows, just today we have discussed probably upwards of 10 different amazing things that you could be doing in Cape Town, not just this weekend, but for the rest of the month of June. Who said winter had to be boring, Obi? It's not. There's so much happening in and around our city, and you should do your best to partake in those various different things. Okay, I thought we'd take this moment as well to quickly throw forward to what's happening tomorrow, because I'm equally as excited for tomorrow's show. We're speaking tomorrow with Mike Monk. He's the historian at the Franschhoek Motor Museum. They've got a Father's Day program at the Franschhoek Motor Museum that's apparently really, really exciting, something that one would likely want to explore with your dad. We're also speaking with Sue Nyati. She's the author of The Polygamist. Now, you might have seen the series being released on Netflix. It's rather controversial, depending on who you ask. It's raised a lot of hairs in the media, and people have mixed feelings over not only the program, but also the book. Author Sue Nyati, author of The Polygamist, will join me tomorrow at 10 past 8. We're also having conversations around Spark in the Dark heading to the National Arts Festival. So, two conversations this weekend about what can be found at the National Arts Festival. So, that's really, really exciting. Righto, then that's going to be it from me for today. It's been a real pleasure to be in your company. Thank you so much for your interaction on the WhatsApp line and with phone calls. Amber, thank you very much. Obi, thank you very much. And to the Eyewitness News team, particularly Martin Slobbert, thank you. A very good morning.

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1: And it is 10 o'clock. Good morning. I'm Martin Slobbert. Political parties are fanning out across the country this weekend as South Africans head to voter registration stations ahead of the local government elections in November. Registration sites opened at 8 this morning and they will operate until 5 this afternoon, with the same hours applying on Sunday. Party activists and observers have been deployed to registration centres, keeping a close eye on proceedings while encouraging eligible voters to sign up. Eyewitness News reporters are also stationed across Gauteng and the Western Cape to track these developments. We go live now to Eyewitness News reporter Nkosikona Malinga Mnisi. He is in Kwatema in Ekurhuleni, where President Cyril Ramaphosa is leading an ANC voter mobilization drive. Nkosikona, the ANC has pulled out all of the stops for this weekend.
2: Indeed, Martin, the ANC is leaving little to chance this weekend as it looks to rebuild support and regain ground lost in recent elections. The party suffered a major blow in the 2024 national and provincial polls, losing its majority for the first time in 3 decades. And this voter registration weekend is being seen as a crucial first step towards its local government election campaign. President Cyril Ramaphosa, as you've mentioned, Martin, is personally leading the party's efforts here in Gautama in his capacity as ANC president. His presence is significant not only because he leads the party, but also because he is the head of state, with the ANC hoping his visibility on the ground will help reconnect with voters. Martin, Ramaphosa is expected to visit a number of registration sites today, engaging with residents and party supporters before continuing his program at various locations across the province again tomorrow. With registration underway, the ANC will be hoping that a strong turnout this weekend translates into a stronger electoral showing when South Africans return to the polls later this year. For Eyewitness News, I'm Nkosikona Malinga Mnisi, reporting live in Gautama, Ekurhuleni.
1: Shifting focus now, and tainted KZN Hawks boss Lesetja Senona has taken offense to the narrative that the break-in to the room where over 500 kilograms of cocaine was stolen may have been staged. Senona spent the day and much of the evening testifying at the Matlanga Commission on Friday. He has faced tough questions on the 2021 drug theft, where the cocaine worth 200 million rand was stolen from the strong room at the Hawks Port Shepstone office. Khumotso Madise has more.
3: Suspended KZN Hawks boss Lesetja Senona has dispelled the narrative that the strong room at the Port Shepstone Hawks office may have been broken into, calling it insane. He's told the commission that that narrative is offensive.
4: Well, one is taking serious offense about it because the keys were in my possession, but there was a narrative that was said before the commission that a key might have been utilized and then this thing was staged. There's no staging.
3: He's also disputed the practicality of the strong room being unlocked and then grinded.
4: Why do you go and take such a high risk of cutting 2 holes on a steel that is 20 milliliter thick?
3: Senona has called for the people behind the 200 million rand drug theft to be revealed, saying that would give him much relief. Khumotso Madise, Eyewitness News.
1: Police in the Western Cape are searching for 3 men who may be able to assist them in their investigation into the murder of a man at a Newscafe restaurant in Table View earlier this year. Vangwele Makolana was shot multiple times in broad daylight while seated inside the restaurant. Detectives from the Provincial Serious and Violent Crimes Unit say 3 men identified through CCTV footage allegedly approached and shot Makolana. Police spokesperson Efsia van Wyk says investigators are seeking information that could help identify and trace these suspects.
5: On the 25th of May at about 2 o'clock the afternoon, 33-year-old Vangwele Makolana was sitting at a restaurant in Marine Circle, Table View, when 3 yet-to-be-identified males entered the shop, walked up to him, and randomly started shooting at him. The suspects took his 2 laptops, cellular phone, and fled the scene. He was declared deceased on the scene by medical personnel.
1: And Joburg City Power is calling on councillors and public office bearers to lead by example by ensuring their municipal accounts are paid in full and on time. The utility says it is increasing its revenue collection campaign to engage councillors, stressing the importance of payment compliance to support infrastructure maintenance, upgrades, and reliable electricity supply. Joburg City Power spokesperson Isaac Mangena.
6: This is consistent principle, which means that all account holders, regardless of position, share equally in responsibility to support sustainable service delivery within the city of Johannesburg. We therefore call on all councillors and office bearers to ensure that their municipal accounts, especially electricity, are paid timeously and in full each billing cycle.
1: Gauteng will become partly cloudy later, Pretoria peaking at 18, Joburg and Vereeniging at 16, clear skies for Cape Town with just a light southeaster and a midday high of 28. Your top story in Eyewitness News this hour. Political parties are fanning out across the country this weekend as South Africans head to voter registration stations ahead of the local government elections.
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1: There is no rules. 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
1: And it is 11 o'clock. Good morning. I'm Martin Slobbert. The police's operational and intelligence structure, NatJoints, has assured the public that extensive security plans are in place to ensure a safe and peaceful voter registration weekend. Thousands of registration sites have officially opened earlier this morning for eligible citizens to register to vote, to update or verify their details. Nkosikona Malingamnisi with that story.
2: NatJoints says comprehensive operational plans have been activated nationwide, with officers deployed to registration stations, key routes and identified hotspots. Measures include high visibility policing, intelligence-driven operations, public order policing deployments and rapid response teams to deal with any incidents. National Police spokesperson Athlenda Mate.
3: NatJoints assures the public that contingency plans have been activated to respond swiftly to any security-related incidents. SAPS will maintain a heightened operational presence throughout the country.
2: NatJoints is appealing to South Africans to act responsibly and help ensure a peaceful, safe, and successful voter registration weekend. Or see Kwana Malingamnisi Eyewitness News.
1: With voter registration kicking off earlier this morning, political parties are also deployed across the country as they keep an eye on registration efforts. In the mother city, Cape Town Mayor and DA leader Jordan Hill Lewis spent the morning engaging with his party supporters and undecided voters in Bonteheuvel and in Langa. The Democratic Alliance is fighting to maintain its majority in Cape Town against challenges from the National Coloured Congress and the Patriotic Alliance.
4: Everyone benefits from having the DA in government. That is why unemployment is nearly half here than it is in the rest of South Africa. It's still too high and we still have a long ways to go, but it's very, very hard, impossible to deny the progress that we have made in Cape Town.
1: Changing focus now, embattled KZN Hawks boss Lesetja Sonona has approached his testimony at the Bulawayo Commission with caution, saying that he fears suspension and even expulsion. Sonona completed his testimony at the commission last night. He's had to answer questions on the 2021 Port Shepstone drug theft, where 200 million rands worth of cocaine was stolen from a Hawks office. Sonona dismissed suggestions that the break-in had been staged. He was also asked at several points whether he had misled his superiors about who was present at the drug bust in Isipingo before the drugs were moved to Port Shepstone. But with the backing of his lawyer, Advocate Dalia Mpofu, he has refused to concede.
5: I've experienced a lot of disciplinary cases since I came here. And commissioners, 28th of this month, I'm 60 years old, and I want to exit the police honorably. And I'm an honest person. Me and lies will lie parallel. So I don't want to be expelled before I go on pension for things that I didn't do.
1: Police in the Northern Cape have recovered three bodies from the Vaal River in Douglas after four people reportedly drowned on Thursday. Police say the bodies of two women aged 35 and 40 and a 55-year-old man were retrieved on Friday. Spokesperson Molefi Shimane says search and rescue efforts will continue today.
6: The search and rescue team will resume operations on Saturday, 20 June 2026, in an effort to locate the missing person believed to have drowned. Investigations are continuing.
1: African and Caribbean countries have called for a formal apology and reparations from countries that benefited from the transatlantic slave trade. The demands come at the end of a three-day conference in Ghana this week, which looked to advance the push for reparatory justice. It follows a landmark UN resolution earlier this year, which recognized transatlantic slavery as a grave crime against humanity. It also urged UN member states to contribute to a reparations fund. Between 12 and 15 million African men, women and children were captured and trafficked to the Americas to work as slaves between the 15th and the 19th century. And finally, James Burrows, the legendary director of some of America's most loved sitcoms, has died at the age of 85. Best known as the co-creator of the sitcom Cheers, Burrows directed more than 1,000 episodes of other TV comedy classics, including Taxi, Laverne and Shirley, Friends, The Big Bang Theory, and Will and Grace. In a career spending more than 50 years, he won 11 Emmy Awards and 5 Directors Guild of America Awards. Burrows was once asked how he would like to be remembered.
7: That every night, forever, you can tune in somewhere and there'll be a show I did.
1: Looking at your weather for today, Gauteng will be partly cloudy, becoming cloudy later. Pretoria peaking at 18, Joburg and Vereeniging at 16. Clear skies for Cape Town with just a light southeaster and a midday high of 28. Your top story in Eyewitness News this hour, the police's operational and intelligence structure, NatJoints, has assured the public that extensive security plans are in place to ensure a safe and peaceful voter registration weekend.
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7: It has gone 5 minutes after 11 on this 20th day of June of 2026. What a week it has been. Whether it's work-wise, whether it was resting-wise, whether it was sporting-wise, I can tell you, I think we deserve a certain break. 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And maybe that is why we are all gathered here on this show that is called Just the Hits. 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On DSTV channel 885, on primemediaplus.com. My name is Abungile Ganzelenzele, playing you Just the Hits. It's a show where we take a one-of-a-kind musical journey down memory lane. I'm talking about playing the best music to come out of the 80s. The 90s up until now. And the idea about it is creating a feel-good factor and thus putting you into the weekend mode. I'd love

To hear how your week has gone, I'd love to know what shenanigans you were getting up to, what wins, what losses, what triumphs you achieved during the course of this week. Do so by sending a voice note or a text message on 072-567-1567. But in this first hour, more importantly, more than anything else, I just want to know, how are you doing? Are you okay? Are you smiling? How are you doing? In the meantime, let's set the tone with some music so that you understand how these next 4 hours are going to be like. Let's play Just the Hits.

0: Desiree with What's Your Sign? 19 after 11. It is once again the 20th day of June of 2026. I know that I've been seeing quite a lot of posters and posts on social media of fathers talking about gifts they want and gifts they do not want for tomorrow. That is going to be for Father's Day. But we're not there yet. That's a whole other pot that we can cook maybe just after 2 p.m. For now, it is the first hour of the show that is called Just the Hits. That is here on K-Talk on 567 on the AM frequency. My name is Abongi Lenzelenzele. We're talking, we're playing music, we're conversing, we're just enjoying life. On 072-567-1567, it is where you get to have your say. It's where you just tell us how you're doing today. Maybe, like Margaret, you just wanted to say it's good to be on the show and, asking that we all have a great day. Thank you so very much for that, Margaret. Maybe, like Dave, you just want to say morning. Hey, morning, Dave. How's it? By the way, did you watch Bafana Bafana? Did you watch the URC final, the Bulls? That's all I'm saying. Let's just play music for now. I just wanted that on your brain. Just a teeny beanie winnie.
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0: Zion for good, saying uzisithandwa sam for good. You and I are going to be together forever and ever and ever. You're listening to Just the Hits here on Cape Talk. Wonderful to have you on board. Hoping you're enjoying the music as it sits. It is 25 minutes before we get to 12 or 35 after 11, depending on how you like your time. All I can tell you is that you are, or you have made, the right decision by tuning in on DSTV channel 885, streaming on primemediaplus.com, because on this show, we take a one-of-a-kind musical journey down memory lane. We play the best to come out of the 80s, the 90s, up until now. Do say hi on 072-567-1567. How was your week? How are you doing? How are you feeling? What part of the world are you in? What's happening on your side of the world?
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2: I suspect that a lot of what we call immoral in South Africa is largely related to survival.
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2: 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And so then the question is that immoral? 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They're trying to provide an education for their children. There are so many people in South Africa who have such limited choices that I think it's a luxury to be able to decide, is this the right thing or the wrong thing? And are my intentions good or are the consequences bad? We're just trying to survive.
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0: saying Young Hearts Run Free. Talking about running free, by the way, a very good point being raised here by Diane saying, hello, what is going on with this very hot weather? This hot weather that we are having in winter, it isn't normal at all. But the way I'm going to Hart Bay Market and then go to and have fish and chips at the fish market on the rocks, and I'm enjoying the good music already. Thank you so very much for that. Yes, indeed, the weather is too hot, and do enjoy the day. And we'll chat more about that just after these next songs.
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0: with Just the Hits
1: 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Just the Hits.
0: Just the Hits with Abongile Nzele Nzele
1: on

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Jennifer Page is going to take us to the top of the hour and to the Eyewitness News. A message from Velma saying a very good morning to you all. Thankful and grateful for the week that's passed. Let's go. Well, let's go indeed.

0: This is EWN.
1: And it is 12 o'clock. Good afternoon. I'm Martin Slobbert. Some Garankuwa residents say they are beginning to recognize the importance of voting in the upcoming local government elections to help improve their living conditions. Today marks day one of the IEC's first voter registration weekend ahead of the November 4th municipal election. Although the voter registration drive got off to a slow start at the Rantelane High School in Garankuwa, north of Pretoria, young people have started arriving to register. Some have told Eyewitness News that it is better to make their mark on the ballot paper than to expect change without taking part in shaping the country's democracy. Alpha Ramashwana has more from Garankuwa.
2: Much like Gauteng's other two metros, the city of Tshwane is currently governed by an ANC-led multi-party coalition. The last two local government elections in the capital resulted in hung councils, with no single political party securing an outright majority. Garankuwa resident Obet Mungwatsi says voting on the 4th of November will give his community another opportunity to elect a strong and stable municipal government.
3: Those who don't want to vote are selfish. They've forgotten where they come from and where we need to go as a country. We all need to vote for the party of our choice.
2: Statistics suggest that more than 35% of people in the city of Tshwane as a whole are either unemployed or feel discouraged to seek formal employment. Alpha Ramshwana, Eyewitness News, Garankuwa in Pretoria.
1: Staying with that story, a 92-year-old woman from Ekurhuleni has stressed the importance of voting after registering to cast her ballot. Thokozile Masina from Kwatema braved the cold weather this morning to ensure that she will be able to vote in this year's local government election. She registered at the Mazomsha Primary School. That's one of the registration sites being visited by President Cyril Ramaphosa in his capacity as leader of the ANC. Masina has used the occasion to reflect on how South Africans exercised their democratic right to vote in 1994, helping to usher in a new era of freedom and democracy. She says voting remains a powerful tool for shaping the country's future and encouraged younger generations to participate in the electoral process.
4: Yeah, apparently she says the reason why she wants to vote is that she also has a voice so that they can advocate on her behalf.
1: The Electoral Commission will brief members of the media in the next hour on the progress of day one of voter registration, and we will bring you those details throughout the afternoon. In the Western Cape now, where residents can visit Home Affairs offices today and tomorrow as the department extends its operating hours during the voter registration drive. All Home Affairs offices will be open today and tomorrow from 8 till 5 to assist eligible citizens with ID-related services. More than 3.3 million people are already registered to vote in the Western Cape. Provincial Electoral Officer Michael Hendrickson says special arrangements are also in place to assist homeless communities in obtaining identity documents.
5: For the homeless communities, those persons can access their ID documents. If they don't have Home Affairs, will go out on request to those particular centres. But that is something which is managed with the Department of Home Affairs.
1: He assured voters that proof of address is not required when registering to vote.
5: You simply tell us where you are. I also know that in situations where there's been fires in some of our informal settlements, Home Affairs will also go to those areas to assist those voters and citizens who have lost their identity documents.
1: Changing focus now, police in Gauteng have seized suspected stolen copper worth more than 12 million rand. The copper was recovered during a major operation on Thursday targeting transnational smuggling syndicates in Johannesburg's City Deep. The intelligence-led operation followed information from Zambian authorities about the hijacking of three trucks carrying copper. Police spokesperson Vincent Mukati says investigators found that two trucks transporting about 121 tons of copper allegedly entered South Africa through the Beitbridge border post using fraudulent customs documents.
6: One of the trucks was later recovered in Zambia, where investigators discovered it was displaying registration numbers belonging to a South African logistics company. The truck had allegedly been used to transport suspected stolen copper.
1: A partly cloudy afternoon for Gauteng, Pretoria peaking at 18, Johannesburg and Vereeniging at 16. Clear skies for Cape Town, but some cloud cover by later afternoon, a midday high of 28. Your top story in Eyewitness News this hour. Some Kharankua residents say they are beginning to recognize the importance of voting in the upcoming local government election to help improve their living conditions.
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9: As it hits 5 minutes after 12, we're turning things around from the morning to the afternoon. Allow me then to say good afternoon, K-Talk. Welcome to the second hour of the show that is called Just the Hits. You are tuning in at a time where we are enjoying, shall we call it festivities? Shall we call it enjoying the day before, the eve before Father's Day? But we didn't celebrate so well as South Africans because the Bulls were beaten at the URC final by 36 to 7 points, I believe. It was just, whew. It was hard to watch. At some point, the glass of milk that I had in my hand, I think, turned to sour milk. I couldn't even taste it the way we were getting beaten. But look, the Bulls showed heart nonetheless. We'll talk a little bit more about that. If you have just tuned in, this is where we take a one-of-a-kind musical journey down memory lane. I'm looking forward to hearing from you on the WhatsApp line, 072-567-1567. We talk about how you're doing. How did you feel about the good, the bad, and the ugly that took place during the course of the week? What are you looking forward to mostly? These are the conversations. That number again is Ayu Abongile Kanzelenzele. Wait to hear from you. 072-567-1567.

0: Mel B saying, loving the selection of music today, Abs, hoping that you and the family are ready for Father's Day. Me and the family, Mel. Okay, yesterday, let me be honest. Yesterday, I got the older one. I don't think at aftercare they can do these things. They're sorry because they are older now. Yeah. But the twins, one brought me a picture of a handprint, and the other the picture of a footprint. That's it. That was my Father's Day. but I was happy. I was proud. I was happy that they that stage. I am in fact happy. So yeah. Tomorrow is Father's Day, hoping that you've gonna be taking care of the papa out there. And remember, we did not say biological father. We did not say specify father. We said Father's Day, or we are saying Father's Day in every way of the word. Oh, let me stop preaching. It is only a Saturday afternoon after all. We're supposed to be flowing with the music. Tracy Chapman, Baby, Can I Hold You Tonight? Oh, if you have just tuned in, don't worry. It's not a crazy house. Well, sometimes, but because we love having a wonderful time. We love having a fun time. And you can also have your say on 072-567-1567. That is my name. Looking forward to dancing and singing along with you.
1: Just the hits. With Abongile Nzele Nzele. On Cape Talk.

If you're dancing around in your lounge right now, it's okay. It's okay. No one's watching. You can break it down. Yes, you can break it down. But if you're like me, don't move too quickly. You're going to get dizzy. And then you're going to... Aye, suka. Life is an interesting thing. 29 minutes before we get to 1 o'clock, 31 after 12, depending on how you like your time read to you. Abongile Kanzelenzele here, playing you just the hits. You're on Cape Talk, that is, on 567 on the AM frequency. Have you done that before? Where maybe you were sitting down, or you were relaxing, standing still for a while, then you suddenly move quickly, then you start to feel dizzy. You know, have you felt that before? Were you like, whoa, hey, hang on a minute. Hang on, what's going on? Yeah. If it has, don't worry. We're not judging you. We're laughing. We're not laughing at you. We're laughing with you, laughing at you, laughing at us. Yeah? It's a one and all thing. All for one and one for all. Something like that. Yeah. Diane says, hello. Are you taking off on Father's Day tomorrow? Or will you be with us? Yes. I'm always here with you. You family. I celebrate Mother's Day. We celebrate Mother's Day together. We're going to be celebrating Father's Day together. We're going to be opening those envelopes filled with only kisses, because that's what fathers only get. Maybe you'll get a sock or two. Maybe a coffee mug. I don't know. Actually, maybe we should see, run a poll. I don't know how we'd do that. To see how many of you, our listeners, will get coffee mugs. And how many will get socks? And how many will get hugs and kisses? And which one would you prefer? I think I prefer kisses and hugs.

0: 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Okay, 33 after 12. 27. 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

0: Kylie Minogue, I Can't Get You Out of My Head. Taking us to 47 after 12, or if you like, 13 before we get to the top of the hour. So the conversation is on. We've opened it. Father's Day, there are options that you are going. Tomorrow's Father's Day. I'll be here. I want to see what fathers out there, maybe what are you going to be getting for Father's Day? What are you going to be the father or your father for Father's Day? What are you as a father expecting? I think we've got, I've spoken to this about with Joe. You get a coffee mug, you get a, no flowers. I don't think we get flowers. Socks, yes. Coffee mug, socks, hug, and kisses. That it's limited to that. If there's a father out there who got anything other than that, please teach us, Master. Teach us your ways. So I'm saying I'm expecting at least, you know, the twins can give me two. One will not want to kiss me, or depending on the mood. So I'll get a hug and a kiss there, that I'm sure. The older one, I'm definitely getting a hug. So I'm happy. I think I'll get those. So what about you at home? 072-567-1567. Isaac says, Brabs, I'd prefer a bottle of... No man. We dreams. Okay. Says Brabs, I'd prefer a bottle of a 12-year-old scotch. But socks, it will most likely be. You know what? Let me not be that guy who laughs at our wishes and dreams. It's like you're dreaming too big now. But okay. No. Let's allow each other to breathe. Whew. If I had to wish... You see, Isaac is going for a 12-year scotch. If I had to wish for a Father's Day gift, 20-year-old, not scotch, but the other one, you know, the one that's made in Pal. Yeah. Oh, a glass of milk. Let's play music. 072-567-1567. As a father, if you had a wish, what would you like to get for Father's Day? But what do you expect to get realistically? If you are giving the gift, what are you getting for Father's Day tomorrow? 072-567-1567.
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1: 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Just the Hits.
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1: Good afternoon. I'm Khumbuzile Tabete. The Electoral Commission of South Africa says more than 330,000 voter registrations had been processed by midday today ahead of the 4th of November local government elections. Briefing the media a short while ago, IEC Deputy Chief Electoral Officer Masego Shaburi said another 30,000 were submitted through the online platform, which remains available 24 hours a day.
2: Predictably, provinces with population densities account for the majority of the application transactions, with KwaZulu-Natal in the lead, followed by Gauteng and Eastern Cape. Early indications point to young persons as the majority of applicants. Since this morning, our contact center has facilitated and assisted 640 voters through direct contact center queries, alongside over 221 interactions via social media platforms.
1: Meanwhile, the IEC says it's hoping for a strong turnout of young people and first-time voters. It's encouraging young people and first-time voters to register ahead of the upcoming local government elections. Nkosikhona Malinga Mnisi is part of our team bringing you rolling coverage throughout the weekend and joins us live from Kwathema in Ekurhuleni. Nkosikhona, tell us about some of the conversations you've had with young people there.
3: Yaku Mbuzile, if you can hear me, one of the young people I spoke to is 18-year-old Sony, who lives near the Muzomsha Primary School, one of the voting registration sites visited by President Cyril Ramaphosa earlier today. Sony says she registered to vote because she wants to be part of a generation that drives meaningful change in South Africa. She believes that those elected to office through the votes of millions of citizens should work to improve people's lives, challenge the current status quo, and deliver real change. Sony also had the opportunity to walk alongside President Cyril Ramaphosa as he entered the school to observe the voter registration process.
4: We want jobs, you know, and good schools and all of that. So as we vote, we are hoping that the president may take a lead and help us get jobs.
3: Nakumbuzile, as ANC leader Cyril Ramaphosa continues his tour across Ekurhuleni, young people in the region who have chosen to register, including Sony, hope that the decision
1: Although they made today will have a lasting impact on
3: their communities and the future of the country. For Eyewitness News, I'm Nkosikhona Malinga Mnisi, reporting live in Kwathema, Ekurhuleni.
1: We apologize for that technical glitch. Although the voter registration drive got off to a slow start at Randailane High School in Garankuwa, north of Pretoria, young people have started arriving to register. Some residents say they're beginning to recognize the importance of voting in the upcoming local government elections to help improve their living conditions. Alpha Ramushwana is there.
5: Much like Gauteng's other two metros, the city of Tshwane is currently governed by an ANC-led multi-party coalition. The last two local government elections in the capital resulted in hung councils, with no single political party securing an outright majority. Garankuwa resident Obet Mungwati says voting on the 4th of November will give his community another opportunity to elect a strong and stable municipal government.
6: Those who don't want to vote are selfish. They've forgotten where they come from and where we need to go as a country. We all need to vote for the party of our choice.
5: Statistics suggest that more than 35% of people in the city of Tshwane as a whole are either unemployed or feel discouraged to seek formal employment. Alpha Ramshwana, Eyewitness News, Garankuwa in Pretoria.
1: In other news, National Assembly Speaker Thoko Didiza has resolved not to oppose President Cyril Ramaphosa's urgent application to interdict the impeachment proceedings against him. Ramaphosa filed papers in the Western Cape High Court last week to bar the impeachment committee on the Section 8-9 inquiry from commencing its work pending the decision on his review application regarding the independent panel report. The review application has been set down for early September. And finally, eThekwini Mayor Cyril Xaba is this afternoon expected to give an update on the repatriation of Malawians in Durban. Thousands have camped at the Sherwood Hall in Durban over safety concerns amid ongoing anti-illegal immigration protests in the country. Hundreds have already left after the Malawian government sent buses to transport its citizens. Another temporary repatriation site has been established amid an influx of Malawians seeking to return home. Many have expressed frustration with the slow pace of the repatriation due to their legal and verification processes. Your weather: Gauteng is partly cloudy, Johannesburg and Vereeniging at a high of 16 degrees, Pretoria at 18. Cape Town is also partly cloudy with moderate southeasterly winds at a high of 26. The top story in EWN this hour: the Electoral Commission of South Africa says more than 330,000 voter registrations had been processed by midday today ahead of the 4th of November local government elections.
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7: Good afternoon, I'm Lennox Wasara. Let us start with live rugby out in Gqeberha. South Africa's A side are leading Zimbabwe 21-0. There's now play continuing in the second half. Tries from the host came from Hashim Pied, Marcus Muller and Hakeem Ahmed. As for Ahmed, he's been quite accurate off the boot, converting all those tries. Now, after this game, look out for the Springboks, who are led by Captain Sekulisi, who opened their season campaign against the Barbarians at the same venue, with kickoff set for 3 o'clock. Let's hear from the skipper.
8: It's also one of the things that keep this group hungry, that keep this group going. It's the competition amongst the team. Nobody can settle. Nobody can be comfortable, because you don't want that in the team. You already know that there's a guy coming who is as good as you, if you know. So, because the ultimate thing is the team, not us, not what I need.
7: The Bulls were left licking their wounds after falling short in yet another final in the United Rugby Championship against Leinster. Marcel Kotsia and his men were outplayed 36-7 in a match they struggled to impose themselves in all areas of the game. Let's move to the US Open now on the golf course, where Wyndham Clark leads the field by four shots at 7 under par. Here he spoke about how difficult the track is out in New York after the second round.
9: Yesterday I really drove it great, and then I was just really conservative into the greens. These greens are obviously the challenge of this golf course. And then today I kind of did the same thing, wasn't as sharp, but the consistency of hitting it to kind of conservative targets really paid off.
7: Moving on to some live T20 action at the Women's World Cup, where certainly the favorites were at the innings break. Australia women posting a formidable score of 219 at the loss of 6 in their 20 overs against the Netherlands. They will start and they'll need 220 runs to win that encounter in their innings score. Now, next up, it's Bangladesh who battle Pakistan at 3:30. Then tonight, England meet with Scotland. Last night, it was New Zealand who suddenly bagged their first win of the showpiece after edging Ireland by 4 runs. Elsewhere in live international cricket, Afghanistan on 179 for 5 after 35 overs. They're playing against India in their third ODI. Let's move now to FIFA World Cup matters, where co-host USA look very strong as they overcame Australia 2-0, and Brazil secured their first win of the tournament, with the Brazilians bagging a 3-0 victory over Haiti, and African giants Morocco securing 3 points over Scotland by a goal, thanks to Saibari, who found the back of the net in that encounter. Now let's move away from the World Cup and end off on transfer news, where Brazilian legend Ronaldinho is back to club football. The Brazilian will join Italian Serie C side Ravenna FC at the age of 46. Lennox Wasara, Eyewitness News Sport.
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12: It is 9 after 1 as we continue with Just the Hits here on K-Talk. And I believe Zimbabwe And South Africa A team, rugby A team, I think it's already on. I'm trying to find the score for you. I will get that for you. But as we continue with the show, 9 minutes after one, the show is called Just the Hits on Cape Talk. It is time for your number ones at one. That's right. Music, all of it coming from a specific year. On the WhatsApp line, 072-567-1567. First of all, I'd love to hear from you. I, Abongile Kanzelenzele, will be waiting. And also, it is where you can wish a loved one a happy birthday or a happy anniversary or a happy any celebrations for that matter. Maybe you want to start with their Father's Day wishes. This is the time to do so. To celebrate this, though, we're going to be playing games. The first game is, after listening to the next number of songs, can you guess the year that your number ones at one are coming from? Also, as you do so, will you be able to guess the name of the song? That comes a bit later on. We call the game Know Your Music. For now, though, let the celebrations begin with six songs in a row.

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1: It was back in the year .. that all of these songs were released. The likes of Destiny's Child with Survivor, Lifehouse, Usher, Mary J. Blige, Train, and Janet Jackson, taking us to 36 after 1 or 24 before we get to 2 o'clock. You're listening to Just the Hits. We're playing your number ones at 1. That's right. Music all coming from a specific year. And as we continue with the show, allow me to do the introductions. My name is Abungi Lenzelenzele. We're taking a one-of-a-kind musical journey down memory lane, playing you some of the best music to come out of the 80s, the 90s, up until now. On 072-567-1567, I wanted to find out from you if you could guess the year that your number ones at Wakan 1 are coming from. It is Dylan coming in at 2001. Also, you've got Vanessa coming in 2001. Also, we've got Jade coming in at 2001. It is indeed the year 2001. Talking about the year 2001, I wonder if you can then play the game Know Your Music. How this one works is that I'm going to read you the lyrics of a verse of a song. You know the music comes from 2001, so you just need to tell me the name of the song, right? If you want, you can even tell me the name of the artist. Be careful, though, because remember, covers are also included in this playlist. Here are the lyrics. Would you dance if I asked you to dance? Would you run and never look back? Would you cry if you saw me crying? And would you save my soul tonight? Once again, would you dance if I asked you to dance? Would you run and never look back? Would you cry if you saw me crying? And would you save my soul tonight? 072-567-1567. That is the number. Do you know?
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4: 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We're tired, Baba. We are tired.
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0: Michelle Branch with Everywhere, taking us to 48 minutes after 1, or 12 minutes before we get to 2. How do you like your time read to you? Earlier on the show, we were talking about what, as a father, you'd be expecting for Father's Day gifts. And also, what if you could wish for anything, what would that be? You know, the first message coming in from Isaac saying maybe a 12-year-old something. And I'd say, I'll also take a bottle of milk or something like that. Also, Melikaya Dwemba coming in, also expressing the same, like, you know, tomorrow I'm expecting a bottle of something, not socks. See what I mean? Thank you so very much for tuning in. Thank you for participating. We're playing the game Know Your Music, where I read you the following lyrics. The music is coming from the year 2001. The lyrics go as such. Would you dance if I asked you to dance? Would you run and never look back? Would you cry if you saw me crying? And would you save my soul tonight? And then I wanted to just know from your side, what then would be the name of the song? 072-5671-567.
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1: 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Just the Hits
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Oh, yes, Andrew. Nearly gave you the answer now. Nelly, with the ride with me. It's time for me to give you the answer to the game, Know Your Music. This game is the game where I wanted to find out from you if you could tell me the name of the song just by seeing these lyrics that I am giving you. Would you dance if I asked you to dance? Would you run and never look back? Would you cry if you saw me crying? And would you save my soul tonight? What's the name of the song? Giselle says it is Hero. Also, Mel P saying Hero. Denny saying Hero. And yes, it is the song Hero from Enrique Iglesias.

Would you cry if you saw me crying? And would you save my soul tonight? Would you tremble

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2: Good afternoon, I'm Khumbuzile Thabete. The Electoral Commission of South Africa says more than 330,000 voter registrations had been processed by midday today. The commission is on a two-day drive across the country until tomorrow. Stations opened at 8 this morning and are set to close at 5 p.m. Briefing the media, Deputy Chief Electoral Officer Masego Shiburi said another 30,000 were submitted through the online platform, which remains available 24 hours a day.
3: Predictably, provinces with population densities account for the majority of the application transactions, with KwaZulu-Natal in the lead, followed by Gauteng and Eastern Cape. Early indications point to young persons as the majority of applicants. Since this morning, our contact center has facilitated and assisted 640 voters through direct contact center queries alongside over 221 interactions via social media platforms.
2: Meanwhile, the Umkhonto weSizwe party is preparing to contest its first ever local government elections. Since its formation 3 years ago, the party has only participated by elections as well as the 2024 national and provincial polls. Party Treasurer General Brian Molefe is campaigning in Garankuwa, north of Pretoria. EWN's Alpha Ramoshwana is there and joins us live. Alpha, how confident is the MK party with these local polls?
4: Well, Khumbuzile, I can tell you that the MK party contested its first general election in 2024, where it emerged victorious as South Africa's largest political party. The party has also enjoyed success in several by-elections, and last year it secured its first ever ward victory in the Western Cape after winning Saldanha Bay. Khumbuzile, the MK party's Treasurer General, Brian Molefe, says the party is now setting its sights on the country's executive capital.
5: We will take over Tshwane, we will also take over Joburg, and we are convinced that the next council of Tshwane will be an MKP council.
4: Khumbuzile, I think you and I can agree that the MK party's 3 years of existence have not been without challenges. From frequent leadership changes to the dismissal of senior members, the party continues to face internal squabbles. Alpha Ramoshwana, Eyewitness News, reporting live from Garankuwa in Pretoria.
2: To the Western Cape now, where the Democratic Alliance has commended the Electoral Commission of South Africa for its performance on the first day of the registration weekend. The party says the commission has created a peaceful environment for political parties to campaign and urges voters to register. Deputy National Campaign Werner Horn says there were also no reports of technical glitches that were witnessed in previous years. The party addressed the media in Cape Town earlier, just a few hours after voter registration opened.
6: Almost all voting stations opened up in time, and it's really in that regard been the best IEC performance over a number of election cycles. Our feedback is also that voter management devices are functioning better than in the two previous election cycles, and there's fewer reports of technical glitches with the voter management devices.
2: Shifting our focus now, National Assembly Speaker Togo Didiza has resolved not to oppose President Cyril Ramaphosa's urgent application to interdict the impeachment proceedings against him. Ramaphosa filed papers in the Western Cape High Court last week to bar the impeachment committee on the Section 89 inquiry from commencing its work pending the decision on his review application regarding the report. The review application has been set down for early September. And finally, eThekwini Mayor Cyril Xaba is this afternoon expected to give an update on the repatriation of Malawians in Durban. Thousands have camped at the Sherwood Hall over safety concerns amid ongoing anti-illegal immigration protests in the country. Hundreds have already left after the Malawian government sent buses to transport its citizens. Another temporary repatriation site has been established amid an influx of Malawians seeking to return home. Many have expressed frustration with the slow pace of the repatriation due to the legal and verification processes. Your weather, Gauteng is partly cloudy, Johannesburg and Vereeniging at a high of 16, Pretoria at 18 degrees. Cape Town is also partly cloudy with moderate southeasterly winds and at a high of 26. The top story in EWN this hour, the Electoral Commission of South Africa says more than 330,000 voter registrations had been processed by midday today. The commission is on a two-day drive across the country until tomorrow.
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7: Good afternoon, I'm Lennox Wasana. We begin in Kabega, where South Africa's A-side put a dominant display against Zimbabwe. It was just moments ago that match concluded with the host scoring six tries in their way to a convincing 40-0 victory, laying down an early marker in front of the home crowd. The attention now turns to the main event. In less than an hour, Siya Kolisi will lead the Springboks into their first outing of the season. That's against the Barbarians at the same venue. The Springbok captain says the squad is eager to get back to the field.
8: It's also one of the things that keep this group hungry, that keep this group going, is the competition amongst the team. Nobody can settle, nobody can be comfortable, because you don't want that in the team. You already know that there's a guy coming who is as good as you, if you know. So, because the ultimate thing is the team, not us, not what I need.
7: The Bulls are also reflecting on yet another heartbreaking United Rugby Championship final defeat. Johan Ackerman's men were comprehensively beaten 36-7 by Leinster, with the Irish Giants dominating the contest from start to finish to lift that trophy. It over to golf now at the US Open, where Wyndham Clark has opened up a healthy advantage heading into the weekend. The American sits at 7 under par and holds a 4-shot advantage after the opening two rounds in a very demanding and rain-affected course out in New York. We turn our attention now to the Women's T20 World Cup out in Southampton. It's the live match that's underway, where the tournament favourites, Australia women, posted 219 for 6 in their innings. What a massive score for the Netherlands to chase. They are currently on 72 with a loss of 2 at the drinks break. Quite a difficult target for them. They will need 147 runs to win from 55 balls over there. And still to come, it's later today where Bangladesh will face Pakistan, whilst England will take on Scotland tonight. New Zealand picked up their first win of the tournament yesterday, edging Ireland by just 4 runs. And finally, we wrap up now with some football. At the FIFA World Cup, the first sides are mathematically eliminated from the 2026 edition of the showpiece. In the group stages are Haiti in Group C, Turkey in Group D, following consecutive defeats in their opening encounters. Meanwhile, Cape Verde's goalkeeper Vozina Diaz continues to capture the imagination of football fans around the world. The 40-year-old is shot to global fame following his play of the match performance against Spain. And now his family will be in the stands to watch his next match against Uruguay after receiving assistance to travel to the United States after their fees for the visas were waived. Here is Diaz reacting to that outcome.
9: For me, this is very important because all the family, it's important for me. All my family always support me in everything. And to have she here for me, it's something special. My father also is here, my brother. So I am very happy. I wish I could bring more some part of my family, maybe my brothers and sister. And some things, sometimes it's difficult, but I am very happy for this.
7: Lennox Wasara, Eyewitness News Sport.
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10: It is 8 minutes after 2 as we continue to play Just the Hits here on Game Talk. Allow me then to greet you as we continue to take this one-of-a-kind musical journey down memory lane. My name is Abungile Nzelenzele, with you up until 3 p.m. all in this time. We have been singing, we have been dancing, and so we shall continue to do so. But also we've been chatting, playing games on 072-567-1567. Why not? And one of those games is a warm-up round that leads to the brain teaser that comes up in the last hour of the show, or in the last half hour of the show. Now, South Africa is famous in military history for being the first and to this day the only nation in the world to successfully develop a full-scale nuclear weapons program and then voluntarily dismantle its entire arsenal. So, how many operational nuclear devices did South Africa build during this covert program? Was it 3? Was it 6? Was it 12 or was it 25? 072-567-1567. Do you know?

0: Vanessa Williams, save the best for last. Sometimes we gotta take you on a high and then bring you down low to just let you cool. We're playing the warm-up round to the brain teaser. South Africa is famous in military history for being the first and to this day the only nation in the world to successfully develop a full-scale nuclear weapons program and then voluntarily dismantle its entire arsenal. The question is, how many operational nuclear devices did South Africa build during this covert program? Is it 3, 6, 12, 25? 072-567-1567. Looking forward to your answers.
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0: House. 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Ay. Brenda Fassie, higher and higher. I told you, we bring you down when you're thinking you're relaxing. We bring you up again. It's just the hits on Cape Talk, 29 after 2. Good afternoon, you gorgeous, beautiful, handsome, lovely people. How are you doing? What part of the world are you in? Are you enjoying the music? Are you enjoying this one-of-a-kind musical journey down memory lane? You're on 567 on the AM frequency on DSTV channel 885. It's wonderful. It's wonderful to be with you. One says, Peter is saying, good music. Thank you. Thank you. Thank you. Thank you. Thank you. We're playing the warm-up round. South Africa is famous in military history for being the first and to this day, the only nation in the world to successfully develop a full-scale nuclear weapons program and then voluntarily dismantle its entire arsenal. How many operational nuclear devices did South Africa build during this covert program? Is it 3, 6, 12, or 25? You know, it's one of those debatable things because I don't think we'll ever know the truth, but at least there is some versions out there that are talking to this. Darren says it is 6. Peter A says, I thought it was 5, but it's obviously 3. Why obviously 3? Another one coming in from Diesel saying 6. You know, I used to think it was 7, but the correct answer that I was looking for is 6. There was talk of 7 nuclear weapons or nuclear devices, let's call that, not weapons, but it's reported that the 7th one was partially completed before the program was cancelled. And my thing is, you know, back in those days, you knew what you were told. What if there were more? What if there were, in fact, less? I don't know. I'm a conspiracy theorist. You know this about me. 31 after 2. Coming up next, we're playing the brain teaser.
1: When the convo is heating up in your town,
2: community,
1: or around your dinner table,
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3: I don't think we should be worrying about foreigners or all of that when in reality we're just being underserved in the country. 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Can we bring South Africa back? Because we have massive roots in this continent. Let's focus on how do we fix all of the things that are around us and stop focusing on what can't work.
1: Your opinion matters.
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0: You, where were you when the lights went out? Do you still remember that one? There's a whole drama around that one. Mini Vanilli, I'm Gonna Miss You. Apparently, they mimed on stage. 39 after 2. If you have just tuned in, well, I've got news for you. Because here... or rather, right now is the time and moment. Wendy actually puts it out, says, Abongile, it's Wendy and Charles here from sunny Scotland. We love your show and listen all the time and throughout, or rather, and thoroughly enjoy the brain teasers. Have a wonderful day. Have a wonderful day. Hey, have a wonderful day. Night also, that side. Okay. Whichever one. I'm not really good with those, but thank you for your messages. If you have just tuned in, yes, it is time for the brain teaser. How this works is that I am going to read you the brain teaser for the day. You will then come back to me on the WhatsApp line. And if the majority of the messages coming in like the last Sunday are correct, you win. If they are incorrect, I win. If there's no message at all, it means you don't know the answer. Therefore, it is I who wins. If it's a draw, status quo remains, and we are all playing for what exactly? Well, to be crowned as queens and kings of Riddleland, to have the bragging rights, to look at abs, or whether you look at me sitting from the throne like an insignificant ant, or I, King Abs, shall sit on the throne and see you as the taxpayers that you are. Okay. I was doing the whole evil thing. You get what I'm saying? Setting the stage. This one, today's one. Okay, maybe let me put it like this. Mm-hmm. Here's today's way, brain teaser. I have no weight, but you can see me. The more you take, the bigger I get. What am I? As simple as that. I have no weight, but you can see me. The more you take, the bigger I get. What am I?
1: No. Don't bite your nails. It's okay.
0: Oh, by the way, the first rule of the brain teaser, don't Google it. You can Google it, but don't. We want to get there. And of course, please, even if you get the answer wrong, that's the fun of it. We'll judge you, but in a good way.
2: Just the hits.
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0: When I'm listening to this song, I know I'm reminding you of a time, whether you were drinking milk, whether you were drinking, by the way, the reference to milk, you must know there are things we can't say on a show, a radio show. Milk is the adult drinks, you know, the ones we buy to have nice times. Yeah. Okay. So you see this song, I owe you nothing. Do you remember that time you and your friends, whether there was a fire or not, maybe you were inside the house, but when you did the train, where you had your hands on the other shoulders and you were walking around the house. I remember that day as if I was there. Oh, I know you had fun. 49 after 2, we're playing the brain teaser for the day. The show is called Just the Hits on Cape Talk. Wonderful to have you on board. That being said, the brain teaser is as simple as this. I have no weight, but you can see me. The more you take, the bigger I get. What am I? See, I'm even so gracious as an individual that I'm not even saying, who am I? What am I? I have no weight, but you can see me. The more you take, the bigger I get. What am I? 072-567-1567.
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3: 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We must go and vote. 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

My, it is Boson with One in a Million saying you, yes, you, Cape Talk, a one in a million, a once in a lifetime, and every day as a listener, and I can say, I can speak on behalf of each and every presenter here, you are one in a million, you are once in a lifetime. And it's wonderful to have you on board. It's wonderful to have you as a listener. We're playing the brain teaser for the day. I have no weight, but you can see me. The more you take, the bigger I get. What am I? Can I have the messages, please? Thank you. I shall refresh now so that I'm not taken to the Mdlanga Commission. Yay. Ebs is criminal. Ebs is corruption. Okay. Ooh, which one? Peter Ace is the last one. We all agree. We all agree. Thank you very much. Let us go to the answers. The first answer is coming in from Grazilla. I have no weight, but you can see me. The more you take, the bigger I get. Grazilla says it's a hole. Okay. I'm not judging. Ray Abraham says it is a hole. Andre G says it's age. Is it age? Okay, it's more of a question mark. David Marcus also believes it's a hole. And then B says it's a hole. Andre G comes back to say it's time, but we'll take one answer. Okay. Do we take the latest? Yes, we take the latest. Hildegard says, nice show. Abongile, the answer to the riddle is a shadow. Okay. Loretta says, you're looking for a hole. Patsy Duncan also believes you are looking for a hole. William says, is it a paper plate, Abs? I don't know, William. Is it? Renata Poker says it's a hole. Herman says, the air I blow into a balloon. Melikaya Dweba says, it's a hole. Okay, and Peter Ray says, using your clue, I'd rather say that you are fire. All right, thank you so very much for playing along. 57, the answer that I was looking for. I have no weight, but you can see me. The more you take, the bigger I get. What am I? The answer I was looking for is a hole. So it is 8-5. I bow down the knee once again and I hail you, the winners of today's round. Long live the queens and kings of Riddle and long live.

Silver lining, that's how you and I are parting ways. I will see you again tomorrow between the hours of 11 and 3. Hoping that you had a fantastic time. See you tomorrow as we celebrate Father's Day together.

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1: Good afternoon. I'm Khumbuzile Tabete. President Cyril Ramaphosa says the Speaker of the National Assembly must be allowed to carry out her responsibilities and make decisions without interference. Ramaphosa, stressing the principle of separation of powers, says he has noted National Assembly Speaker Thabo Didiza's decision not to oppose his urgent court bid to halt impeachment proceedings against him in Parliament. The President is seeking to suspend the impeachment process pending the outcome of a separate application to review the Section 89 panel report, which found evidence that he may have violated the law. The matter stems from the theft of US dollars from Ramaphosa's Palapala game farm in Limpopo in 2020. Ramaphosa addressed the media on the sidelines of an ANC voter registration campaign in Kwatema, Ekurhuleni this afternoon.
2: The state, as you well know, is composed by the executive, which is led by the president, by the parliament, the National Assembly, which is led by the speaker, and the judiciary, which is led by the chief justice. So those three must act independently. And so we subscribe to that.
1: The Electoral Commission of South Africa says day one of the voter registration weekend got off to a strong start with almost 100% of the country's 23,706 voting stations opened and operational since 8 a.m. Briefing the media in Tshwane this afternoon, Deputy Chief Electoral Officer Masego Sheburi said a handful of stations experienced delays due to community protests.
3: The registration stations will remain open until 1700 hours today and reopen again tomorrow at 800 hours and remain open until 1700 hours. The remaining hours of today and tomorrow present an opportunity for eligible voters to register, to update their details and secure their place on the voters' roll with convenience.
1: Meanwhile, the Umkhonto weSizwe party is preparing to contest its first ever local government elections. Since its formation 3 years ago, the party has only participated by elections as well as the 2024 national and provincial polls. Party Treasurer General Brian Molefe is campaigning in Garankuwa, north of Pretoria. Molefe says the party is now setting its sights on the country's capital.
4: We will take over Tshwane. We will also take over Joburg. And we are convinced that the next council of Tshwane will be an MKP council.
1: In the Western Cape, the Democratic Alliance has commended the Electoral Commission for its performance on the first day of the registration weekend. The party says the commission has created a peaceful environment for political parties to campaign and urges voters to register. Deputy National Campaigner Werner Horn says there were also no reports of technical glitches that were witnessed in previous years. The party addressed the media in Cape Town earlier, just a few hours after voter registration opened.
5: Almost all voting stations opened up in time, and it's really in that regard been the best IEC performance over a number of election cycles. Our feedback is also that voter management devices are functioning better than in the two previous election cycles, and there's fewer reports of technical glitches with the voter management devices.
1: And finally, in other news, the U.S. government looks set to finally end its funding for programs in South Africa that are aimed at tackling the spread of HIV and AIDS. U.S. President Donald Trump first signaled his intention to halt funding for South African HIV programs, in January 2025, shortly after his inauguration. Media outlets in the U.S. have this week reported that the State Department has confirmed this funding cut will now be implemented. But the health department in South Africa says they've not yet received such an official notification. Martin Slobbit has the story.
6: Relations between South Africa and the U.S. have been strained since Donald Trump was inaugurated as president in 2025. He blamed affirmative action policies and a so-called white genocide as the reason why he would cut several financial aid programs in South Africa. The State Department on Thursday told journalists that the funding for HIV/AIDS programs would now be wrapped up. But speaking to Eyewitness News, a spokesperson for the health department in South Africa say they have not received any formal correspondence on the matter. Foster Mohale says they have not been informed either directly or indirectly that the PEPFAR funding would be winding down, but says the development does not come as a surprise. Mohale acknowledges that PEPFAR funding has made a significant contribution to HIV and AIDS programs in more than half of the country's high-burden districts, but he added that government had already been working on its own self-reliance efforts. Martin Slabbert, Eyewitness News.
1: Your weather: Gauteng is partly cloudy, Johannesburg and Vereeniging at a high of 16, Pretoria 18. Cape Town is also partly cloudy with moderate southeasterly winds at a high of 26. The top story in EWN this hour: President Cyril Ramaphosa says the Speaker of the National Assembly must be allowed to carry out her responsibilities and make decisions without interference.
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7: Good afternoon, I'm Lennox Masana. We begin at the Nelson Mandela Bay Stadium. Springboks kick off their international window against the Barbarians, and after 2 minutes of play, no points on the board as yet. Earlier, the South African A-side threatened Zimbabwe by 40 points, led by loose forward Vincent Setuka at the same venue. Leinster are your United Rugby champions of 2026 after outplaying the Bulls in Dublin last night. Let's move now to New Zealand. Loud and proud are the Hurricanes, who were singing in full voice after bagging the Super Rugby Pacific title after a ruthless 60-5 victory over the Chiefs. Player of the match Ruben Love delighted after the club ended a 10-year wait for glory.
8: Shout out to everyone that they supported us. Everybody from Palmy to Hawke's Bay to Wellington to Gisborne to Taranaki. Wellington 04, the rugby's back in 04, and I couldn't be proud of the people of the region. Take a look around you. This is it. This is
7: to the Women's T20 World Cup, Australia were unstoppable, reminding us why they are the favourites after all. Posted 219-6 with Berth Mooney unbeaten on 74-42 balls. Later restricted Netherlands to 121-3 to win that encounter by 98 runs. And in 25 minutes, it's Bangladesh who will meet with Pakistan for their encounter. And look out for host England, who battle Scotland in the evening game. Then tomorrow, the Proteas women will take on the second best side in their group. It's an unbeaten India side. He has all-rounder Chloe Tryon letting us know how positive she feels ahead of the encounter.
9: Yeah, a lot of conversations. Obviously, didn't start the comp the way we wanted to. I just wanted to play to our full capabilities, what the team can bring. The brand of cricket that we play is very aggressive. You know, we can't really focus on what has happened now, how we can improve. Probably haven't played our best cricket. Still got over the line against Pakistan, but still a little bit nervy. So how can we still play our best cricket moving forward? So still really positive.
7: To the FIFA World Cup, Morocco, Brazil, Paraguay with wins in the early kickoff matches from the tournament. The Netherlands will meet Sweden tonight at about 7 o'clock. Ayo Gura has become the first Japanese to bag pole position in qualifying in the MotoGP's history. He finished ahead of Fabio Di Gianantonio and Pecco Bagnaia at the Czechia GP. As we speak now, we're still underway at the sprint race there, and that race continues as it goes on. We'll keep you posted in the next hour how that turns out. But we'll wrap up now with golf, where Wyndham Clark is leading the field at the US Open by 4 shots at 7 under par, heading into moving day in New York. Lennox Wasara, Eyewitness News Sport.
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2: 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That is what I learned from NTI. 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

0: Freedom to me is me loving myself beyond my imperfections, being able to embrace myself culturally, spiritually, and physically with no shame.
1: This is EWN.
2: Good afternoon. I'm Khumbuzile Thabete. EFF leader Julius Malema says he does not believe the MK party's presence in the upcoming local government elections will negatively impact their performance. Malema was speaking during an oversight visit to an IEC voting station in Lotus Gardens, west of Pretoria today. The IEC's voter registration weekend kicked off today with thousands of South Africans braving the cold weather to register to vote or update their details. Let's take you live to our reporter, Alpha Ramoshwana, who's with Malema in Lotus Gardens. Alpha, the EFF is not worried about the MK party. Tell us more.
3: Definitely, Khumbuzile. Well, EFF leader Julius Malema believes that his party is in its strongest position yet to make significant gains in Gauteng's three metropolitan municipalities. The MK party emerged as a major political force in the 2024 general elections when it overtook both the EFF and the DA to become the country's official opposition. Khumbuzile, after snatching a number of former EFF leaders, the MK party has become one of the EFF's main political competitors, with Malema previously labeling it an enemy. But Malema says the EFF is ready and will not make the same mistake twice.
4: No, now we know MK is here, unlike a surprise of 2024. So when you plan your things, in your plan, you include MK, and it's a permanent reminder that we must not make a mistake of 2024. There's nothing that is going to shock us as the EFF. If anything, we are the ones who are going to shock a lot of people.
3: Muzile Malema says the EFF's main goal is to lead the metros without needing equation arrangement with other political parties. Alpha Ramoshwana, Eyewitness News, reporting live from Lotus Gardens in Pretoria.
2: Let's take you now to the Western Cape, where our reporter Quinton Makiala has been monitoring voter registration in Cape Town. Quinton, tell us more.
5: Got off to a slow start in Cape Town as many of the city's residents enjoy the unseasonably warm weather on the beach. DA leader and Cape Town Mayor Jordan Hill Lewis visited several voting stations across the city, encouraging his party supporters while engaging with new voters who had taken an effort to register. Quintum Jala, Eyewitness News, Cape Town.
2: Meanwhile, the Electoral Commission of South Africa says day one of the voter registration weekend got off to a strong start with almost 100% of the country's 23,706 voting stations open and operational since 8 a.m. Deputy Chief Electoral Officer is Masego Shiburi.
6: The Commission expresses its appreciation to the 48,200 electoral officials for ensuring that the registration operations commenced as planned and that voters get a good experience when they visit their voting stations for applications.
2: In other news, President Cyril Ramaphosa says that National Assembly Speaker Thoko Didiza must be allowed to carry out her responsibilities and make decisions without interference. Stressing the principle of separation of powers, Ramaphosa says he's noted Didiza's decision not to oppose his urgent court bid to halt impeachment proceedings against him in Parliament. The President is seeking to suspend the impeachment process pending the outcome of a separate application to review the Section 80 panel report, which found that he may have violated the law. The matter stems from the theft of cash in foreign currency from Ramaphosa's Phala Phala game farm in Limpopo in 2020. Ramaphosa addressed the media on the sidelines of an ANC voter registration campaign in Gwatema Ekurhuleni this afternoon.
7: The state, as you well know, is composed by the executive, which is led by the president, by the parliament, the National Assembly, which is led by the Speaker, and the Judiciary, which is led by the Chief Justice. So those three must act independently. And so we subscribe to that.
2: And finally, the U.S. government looks set to finally end its funding for programs in South Africa that are aimed at tackling the spread of HIV and AIDS. U.S. President Donald Trump first signaled his intention to halt funding in January 2025, shortly after his inauguration. Martin Slavitt has the story.
8: Relations between South Africa and the U.S. have been strained since Donald Trump was inaugurated as president in 2025. He blamed affirmative action policies and a so-called white genocide as the reason why he would cut several financial aid programs in South Africa. The State Department on Thursday told journalists that the funding for HIV/AIDS programs would now be wrapped up. But speaking to Eyewitness News, a spokesperson for the Health Department in South Africa say they have not received any formal correspondence on the matter. Foster Mohale says they have not been informed either directly or indirectly that the PEPFAR funding would be winding down, but says the development does not come as a surprise. Martin Sabat, Eyewitness News.
2: Your weather for tomorrow: Gauteng cloudy with isolated showers and thunder showers. Temperatures: Johannesburg and Vereeniging starting at a low of 6, peaking at 12. Pretoria starting at a low of 6, peaking at 14. Cape Town will experience partly cloudy conditions and isolated thunder showers and showers with northwesterly winds starting at a low of 17, peaking at 23. The top story in EWN this hour: EFF leader Julius Malema says he does not believe the MK party's presence in the upcoming local government elections will negatively impact the performance.
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9: Good afternoon, I'm Lennox Wasara. It's been raining tries at the Nelson Mandela Bay Stadium as the Springboks lead Barbarians 40-26 at halftime. Six tries by the world champions, with Edbo van der Merwe scoring a double as the likes of Kobe Norton, Viesa and Peter Steph Du Toit dotting down for their respective tries. Earlier, the SAA side handed Zimbabwe a massive hiding by a 40-point victory. At the FIFA World Cup, the USA overcame Australia 2-0 in their second group game. Coach Mauricio Pochettino was upbeat about his Chargers' tactical implementation as they advanced to the round of 32.
10: No, we were working, design a different game plan in the way that we play against Turkey, always. When we analyze the opponent and like the opponent to us, we try to create some game plan to be close to win. Today, with the possibility to play with two strikers, I think trying to pin the three central back and using the pocket.
9: In other results, wins for Brazil, Morocco and Paraguay. To the T20 Women's World Cup, we've got one live game underway. The latest from there is Bangladesh women currently on 33 of the loss of 3 wickets after 7 overs of play as they battle against Pakistan. Tournament favourites, Australia women, posted an innings score of 219 for 6 as they thrashed the Netherlands in that encounter by 98 runs as they restricted them to 121 for 3. In that encounter. Still to come, England women battle Scotland in the evening encounter. Two South Africans, Jaden Schaper at 10 over par and Henny Du Plessis at 12 over, missed the cut at the third major on the golf calendar. It is a difficult track and the cut line was at 4 over par. That was the least of Wyndham Clark's worries as he leads the field by 4 at 7 under par at the US Open. Here is your leader.
11: Yesterday I really drove it great, and then I was just really conservative into the greens. These greens are obviously the challenge of this golf course. And then today I kind of did the same thing, wasn't as sharp, but the consistency of hitting it to kind of conservative targets really paid off.
9: Francesco Banyaya tests gold once again as he held off Ayogora to win the Czechia GP sprint race. Marco Marquez settled for third place, whilst our very own South Africa's Brad Binder finished in ninth place. We wrap up now with live tennis on the go. It's Brandon Nakashima who is leading Francesco Cerundolo in the second set. He already bagged the first set 7-6 in the semifinal at the Queen's Club. The next semifinal will feature Hugo Humbert and Tommy Paul. That match will start any moment from now. Lennox Wasara, Eyewitness News Sport.
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2: 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And Judy Care lawyers are going to be used while you're embarking on the strike action. What is a Judy Care lawyer?
3: Judy Care practitioner is qualified attorney who is in private practice. Let's take an example, the well-known case of Senzo Meiwa. Those attorneys who are there, they are Judy Care attorneys, meaning they are private, but legal aid use their services.
0: Views and News with Clarence Ford.
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2: Good evening, I'm Khumbuzile Thabete. As voting stations are set to close this hour across the country, residents in Gwatema and Ekurhuleni say they want their votes to bring tangible change and improved service delivery. The township was a hive of activity today as President Cyril Ramaphosa led an ANC voter mobilization drive ahead of the local government elections. While many welcomed the president's visit, residents voiced frustration over persistent challenges affecting both their community and the country, including soaring unemployment. EWN reporter Nkosikhona Malinga Mnisi has been following developments in Gwatema and joins us live online. Nkosikhona, residents are frustrated. What is the president saying?
3: Well, residents are frustrated by the high unemployment, particularly among young people. Driving through Gwatema, signs of service delivery failures are also hard to miss, with neglected infrastructure and several visible eyesores. Ekurhuleni, Khumbuzile, has for some time been plagued by governance challenges, some of which are now under scrutiny at the Mdlanga Commission. Residents say they want elected leaders to tackle these issues and ensure their votes are not in vain. Now, on the city's failure to pass its budget, President Cyril Ramaphosa sought to reassure residents, saying the matter will be resolved soon.
4: And when you have a coalition system, you have to work with all other parties. So the budget process is underway. So that is being done. I've been given full briefing that progress is being made. So I have confidence that the budget will be passed.
3: Now, Khumbuzile, despite the president's optimism, the stakes remain very high. If Ekurhuleni fails to adopt its budget by the end of the month, it could have serious implications for service delivery and place further strain on a municipality already battling governance and financial challenges. For Eyewitness News, I'm Nkosikhona Malinga Mnisi, reporting live in Ekurhuleni.
2: Meanwhile, EFF leader Julius Malema says he does not believe the MK party's presence in the upcoming local government elections will negatively impact their performance. Malema was speaking during an oversight visit to an IEC voting station in Lotus Gardens, west of Pretoria today. The MK party emerged as a major political force in the 2024 general elections, overtaking both the EFF and the DA to become the country's official opposition. But Malema says the EFF is ready and the main goal is to lead the metros without any arrangement with other political parties.
5: No, now we know MK is here, unlike a surprise of 2024. So when you plan your things, in your plan you include MK, and it's a permanent reminder that we must not make a mistake of 2024. There's nothing that is going to shock us as the EFF. If anything, we are the ones who are going to shock a lot of people.
2: At the same time, the Electoral Commission of South Africa says that day one of the voter registration weekend got off to a strong start, with almost 100% of the country's 23,706 voting stations open and operational since 8 a.m. Deputy Chief Electoral Officer is Masego Shiburi.
6: The Commission expresses its appreciation to the 48,200 electoral officials for ensuring that the registration operations commenced as planned and that voters get a good experience when they visit their voting stations for applications.
2: In other news, Acting Police Minister Feroz Kashalia says the SAPS is ready for the planned 30 June anti-illegal immigration protests. SAPS management briefed the Acting Minister today in Pretoria on national and provincial plans aimed at ensuring the demonstrations are conducted safely and peacefully. Spokesperson Kamogelo Mokgotsi says Kashalia is confident in the measures put in place and that authorities will continue coordinating with other security role players ahead of the demonstrations.
7: While the constitutional rights to peaceful protest will be respected, no acts of lawlessness, violence, intimidation, or criminality will be tolerated. Weekly enforcement operations remain ongoing to verify the legal status of foreign nationals in the country.
2: And finally, the Manenberg Community Policing Forum says the area is often unfairly labeled as one of Cape Town's most crime-ridden communities. The forum says this is because crimes committed in neighboring areas are also recorded under Manenberg Police Station statistics. This comes after a fatal shooting in Haderveld this morning, which was reported at Manenberg Police Station. Manenberg CPF chairperson Vanessa Adrianza says this contributes to the negative perception about the area.
8: People think that Manenberg Police Station just serves and belongs to Manenberg, forgetting like there's a bigger Haderveld that same police station also needs to serve justice to. And you know what is happening? It is the similar gangs that's in Manenberg is also in Haderveld. So when there's a gang war that's flared up in Manenberg, it escalates over to Haderveld. And then our hands are full both sides.
2: The weather for tomorrow, Gauteng, cloudy with isolated showers and thunder showers. Your temperatures, Johannesburg and Vereeniging starting at a low of 6, peaking at 12. Pretoria starting at a low of 6, peaking at 14. Cape Town will experience partly cloudy conditions and isolated showers and thunder showers with northwesterly winds starting at a low of 17, peaking at 23. The top story in EWN this hour, as voting stations are set to close this hour across the country, residents in Gwatema in Eguruleni say they want their votes to bring tangible change and improved service delivery.
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9: Good afternoon, I'm Lennox Wasala. The Springboks are off a perfect start this season after smashing the Barbarians 80 points to 31, scoring 12 tries. The world champions have sent an early warning shot to the rest of the world. Winger Edouard van der Merwe with a brilliant hat-trick. Other tries from de Klerk, Kotza, Colby, Norton, Viesa, Creel, Esther Hazen, Peter Steph du Toit, as well as Zachary Porton. The world champions certainly on the right track there. Before that, the SAA side played to a massive 40-point win against Zimbabwe, exposing the youth to a higher level of the game. To the T20 World Cup we go now. We've got one live encounter. It's currently Bangladesh, who posted 123 for 6 in their inning score. Pakistan will need 124 to win from that encounter. Earlier it was Australia with a 98-run victory over the Netherlands. Up next, it's England who battle Scotland. That match starts at 7:30. Away from the World Cup to ODI series, where India won that third ODI by 9 wickets against Afghanistan with 128 balls to spare. To a live encounter elsewhere in the test format, it's England that are currently on 58, a loss of 3 as they play in the fourth day in the third session against New Zealand. They need 405 runs to win the second test match. Moving now to, away from some cricket, checking in now with the tennis action taking place at the Berlin Open. It's the semifinals. Arina Sabalenka and Jessica Pegula have bagged a set each as play continues in the third set. Next, it's Linda Noskova who meets Alexandra Ella. And to the Queen's Club, it's Brenda Nakashima and Francisca Cerundolo who both also took a set each in their encounter. Play continues there in the third set. After that, look out for Tommy Paul who plays Ugo Humbert. To the FIFA World Cup, Scotland head coach Steve Clarke has reacted to Scotland's 1-0 loss to Morocco in their Group C contest.
10: Poor goal because we tried to step up when you've got to track runners early in the game. They're full of energy and invention. Yeah, we didn't defend it well, and that's why we went 1-0 down. Proud of the players, but obviously we're all devastated and disappointed that we didn't get the result that we wanted so that we can carry on in this tournament as long as we can.
9: There was also wins for Brazil, the USA, Morocco and Paraguay. Tonight, the Netherlands meet with Sweden and Germany plays African side Ivory Coast. To the golf course in New York, Wyndham Clark will tee off for his third round of the US Open with a four-shot advantage. Lennox Passara, Eyewitness News Sport.
11: Turn it up.
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1: Good evening, I'm Khumbuzile Thabete. Voter registration stations have officially closed now and are said to reopen tomorrow morning at 8 a.m. and close at 5 p.m. Although the process got off to a slow start in some parts of the country, the Electoral Commission of South Africa says no major incidents have been reported. The commission's urged all eligible South Africans to go out and register, update or verify their details. 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You can register at your local voting station or online on registertovote.elections.org. That website again, registertovote.elections.org. Meanwhile, residents in Gwatema and Egurhuleni say they want their votes to bring tangible change and improved service delivery. The township was a hive of activity today as President Cyril Ramaphosa led an ANC voter mobilization drive ahead of the local government elections. While many welcomed the president's visit, residents voiced frustration over persistent challenges, including soaring unemployment and poor service delivery. Egurhuleni has for some time been plagued by governance challenges, some of which are now under scrutiny at the Madlanga Commission. Residents say they want elected leaders to tackle these issues and ensure their votes are not in vain. On the city's failure to pass its budget, President Cyril Ramaphosa sought to reassure residents, saying the matter will be resolved soon.
2: And when you have a coalition system, you have to work with all other parties. So the budget process is underway. So that is being done. I've been given full briefing that progress is being made. So I have confidence that the budget will be passed.
1: National Assembly Speaker Thoko Didiza says she won't be opposing President Cyril Ramaphosa's attempt to interdict the impeachment committee from proceedings. Didiza's decision to not oppose the interdict follows the impeachment committee's decision to oppose Ramaphosa's application. Ramaphosa has approached the court to interdict the work of the impeachment committee pending a review of the Section 89 independent panel's report. The panel found that there was evidence that Ramaphosa violated the constitution. Baba Londenze reports.
3: While parties on the impeachment committee except the ANC have chosen to oppose President Ramaphosa's interdict, National Assembly Speaker Thoko Didiza has chosen otherwise. In her notice to the court, Didiza, who is the first respondent in the matter, says it's her intention to abide by the decision of the court and will file an explanatory affidavit on or before Monday. DA National spokesperson Jan de Villiers responded to the speaker's notice today.
4: That process will now continue in Parliament, but it is the position of the party that the Constitutional Court ruled that the impeachment committee must do its work.
3: Ramaphosa's interdict application will be heard in the Western Cape High Court on the 15th and 16th of July. Baba Londenze, Eyewitness News, Cape Town.
1: Acting Police Minister Feroz Khashalia says SAPS is ready for the planned 30 June anti-illegal immigration protests. SAPS management briefed the acting minister today in Pretoria on national and provincial plans aimed at ensuring that demonstrations are conducted safely and peacefully. Spokesperson Kamogelo Mokgotsi says Khashalia is confident in the measures put in place and that authorities will continue coordinating with other security role players ahead of the demonstrations.
5: While the constitutional rights to peaceful protest will be respected, no acts of lawlessness, violence, intimidation, or criminality will be tolerated. Weekly enforcement operations remain ongoing to verify the legal status of foreign nationals in the country.
1: And finally, the Manenberg Community Policing Forum says the area is often unfairly labelled as one of Cape Town's most crime-ridden communities. The forum says this is because crimes committed in neighbouring areas are also recorded under Manenberg Police Station statistics. This comes after a fatal shooting in Haderveld this morning, which was reported at Manenberg Police Station. Manenberg CPF chairperson is Vanessa Andrianse.
6: People think that Manenberg Police Station just serves and belongs to Manenberg, forgetting like there's a bigger Haderveld that same police station also needs to serve justice to. And you know what is happening? It is the similar gangs that's in Manenberg is also in Haderveld. So when there's a gang war that's flared up in Manenberg, it escalates over to Haderveld. And then our hands are full both sides.
1: Your weather for tomorrow, Gauteng will be cloudy with isolated showers and thunder showers. Your temperatures, Johannesburg and Vereeniging, starting at a low of 6, peaking at 12. Pretoria, starting at a low of 6, peaking at 14. Cape Town will experience partly cloudy conditions and isolated showers and thunder showers, with northwesterly winds starting at a low of 17 and peaking at 23. The top story in EWN this hour, voter registration stations have officially closed now and are set to open tomorrow morning at 8 and close at 5 p.m.
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7: Good evening, I'm Lennox Wasara. That was the moment the Springboks lifted the Yesplay Cup after thrashing the Barbarians by 49 points at the Nelson Mandela Bay Stadium, starting the season with more silverware. Our South Africa A side overcame Zimbabwe 40-0. And just in case you missed it, the Bulls coach John Ackerman was left frustrated after his side lost the URC Grand Final 36-7 in Dublin last night against Leinster, who are now back-to-back champions.
8: Obviously disappointed because we didn't actually give ourselves a chance. We were out of it quite early on the scoreboard. The players showed a lot of fight. I felt it, you know, wasn't a lack of fight. We defended quite hard when Leinster attacked on the goal line. But in those soft moments, you know, where we conceded that early try.
7: TFIH hockey in Cape Town. South Africa will face France in the final and will have an extra motivation, having lost out to Le Bleu in the opening match in the pool groups. It was a 4-2 defeat, and here's the defender Andrew Hobson speaking about their drive.
9: Look, we'll take the game as it comes. I don't really believe in owing a team one or them owing us one. I think if we play like we played tonight in phases, we have a good chance. And yeah, I mean, I'm always going to back our team above everyone else. So yeah, I'm looking forward to it.
7: In fact, EWN sports reporter Kim Thompson is there for us in the build-up. With the match starting in an hour, he filed this report.
10: The excitement is building on what's turned out to be a perfect evening for international hockey in the Cape. Amastoka and Le Bleu meet for the second time at the tournament, with the French bagging a 4-2 win when the sides met in the opening clash of the campaign. Dayan Kassim and his men will want to right the wrongs of that defeat and send the local support home happy. It's all building up nicely towards an epic evening of top-level hockey. Kieran Thompson, Eyewitness News Sport, Hartleyvale Stadium, Cape Town.
7: Proteas women are gearing up for their third match at the T20 Women's World Cup. All-rounder Chloe Tryon says the batters need to step up against India tomorrow.
11: You always want to be facing many balls, especially a player like Laura. I think for us, it's just being proactive as a batting unit. Probably haven't rotated as well as we should have, you know, getting good partnerships. I always feel like you win cricket games if you have really good partnerships with the bat, and obviously not having enough of that, especially building an innings. So, you know, that becomes really important, and that can put frustration on a player. But we know our capabilities. We've had a lot of chats about how we can approach different games.
7: To live action, Pakistan women need 54 runs or 53 balls to beat Bangladesh in their encounter. To have the FIFA World Cup, Sweden looking for a second win as they battle Netherlands. Ivory Coast will face strong Germany side at 10 p.m. And finally, Wyndham Clark will tee off at 9:45 tonight for his third round at the US Open with a 4-shot lead over England's Matthew Fitzpatrick and three other players. Lennox Wasara, Eyewitness News Sport.
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1: Good evening. I'm Khumbuzile Tabete. The Independent Electoral Commission of South Africa has urged all eligible South Africans to go out and register, update or verify their details on the last day of the registration weekend. Voter registration stations are set to open tomorrow morning at 8 and close at 5 p.m. Although the process got off to a slow start in some parts of the country, the IEC says no major incidents have been reported. To register, you must be a citizen of this country and have a valid identity document. 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Meanwhile, residents in Gwatema, Ekurhuleni, say they want their votes to bring tangible change and improved service delivery. The township was a hive of activity today as President Cyril Ramaphosa led an ANC voter mobilization drive ahead of the local government elections. While many welcomed the president's visit, residents voiced frustration over persistent challenges, including the high level of unemployment and poor service delivery. Residents say they want elected leaders to tackle these issues and ensure their votes are not in vain. On the city's failure to pass its budget, President Cyril Ramaphosa sought to reassure residents, saying the matter will be resolved soon.
2: And when you have a coalition system, you have to work with all other parties. So the budget process is underway. So that is being done. I've been given full briefing that progress is being made. So I have confidence that the budget will be passed.
1: National Assembly Speaker Thoko Didiza says she won't be opposing President Cyril Ramaphosa's attempt to interdict the impeachment committee from doing its work. Ramaphosa has approached the courts to interdict the work of the impeachment committee pending a review of the Section 89 Independent Panel's report. Babalo Ndenze reports.
3: While parties on the impeachment committee except the ANC have chosen to oppose President Ramaphosa's interdict, National Assembly Speaker Thoko Didiza has chosen otherwise. In her notice to the court, Didiza, who is the first respondent in the matter, says it's her intention to abide by the decision of the court and will file an explanatory affidavit on or before Monday. DA National spokesperson Jan de Villiers responded to the speaker's notice today.
4: That process will now continue in Parliament, but it is the position of the party that the Constitutional Court ruled that the impeachment committee must do its work.
3: Ramaphosa's interdict application will be heard in the Western Cape High Court on the 15th and 16th of July. Babalo Ndenze, Eyewitness News, Cape Town.
1: Zimbabweans leaving the Western Cape aboard several buses say they're fearful of the June 30 deadline set by March and March. They say they would rather be home than wait for a knock on the door from their neighbours. Hundreds have been displaced amid ongoing anti-illegal immigration protests across the country. Quintin Mgyala has more.
5: At a petrol station along Fortaka Road in Bellville, several hundred Zimbabweans were waiting to depart Cape Town after making the trip from as far as Lutsville, which is halfway to Port Noloth in the Northern Cape. 20-year-old Anesu Rusike says although he was born in Johannesburg, he was undocumented and preferred to go back to Zimbabwe over fears for his safety in Lutsville, where he had stayed.
6: Leaving, they were fighting, then they even broke the shops and whatever, and come next door to door and say the foreigners must go because we are taking their jobs and whatever. So yeah, today I'm on the bus, I'm going home, and I don't maybe I'm gonna come after a few months when the things is all right in this country.
5: Quintin Mgyala, Eyewitness News, Bellville.
1: Meanwhile, Acting Police Minister Feroz Kashalia says SAPS is ready for the planned 30 June anti-illegal immigration protests. SAPS management briefed the Acting Minister today in Pretoria on national and provincial plans aimed at ensuring the demonstrations are conducted safely and peacefully. Spokesperson Kamogelo Mokgosi says Kashalia is confident in the measures put in place.
7: While the constitutional rights to peaceful protest will be respected, no acts of lawlessness, violence, intimidation or criminality will be tolerated. Weekly enforcement operations remain ongoing to verify the legal status of foreign nationals in the country.
1: And finally, the U.S. government looks set to finally end its funding for programs in South Africa that are aimed at tackling the spread of HIV and AIDS. U.S. President Donald Trump first signaled his intention to halt funding in January 2025, shortly after his inauguration. Martin Slabbert has the story.
8: Relations between South Africa and the U.S. have been strained since Donald Trump was inaugurated as president in 2025. He blamed affirmative action policies and a so-called white genocide as the reason why he would cut several financial aid programs in South Africa. The State Department on Thursday told journalists that the funding for HIV/AIDS programs would now be wrapped up. But speaking to Eyewitness News, a spokesperson for the Health Department in South Africa say they have not received any formal correspondence on the matter. Foster Mohale says they have not been informed either directly or indirectly that the PEPFAR funding would be winding down, but says the development does not come as a surprise. Martin Slabbert, Eyewitness News.
1: Your weather for tomorrow: Gauteng cloudy with isolated showers and thunder showers. Your temperatures: Johannesburg and Vereeniging starting at a low of 6, peaking at 12. Pretoria starting at a low of 6, peaking at 14. Cape Town will experience partly cloudy conditions and isolated showers and thunder showers with northwesterly winds starting at a low of 17, peaking at 23. The top story in EWN this hour: the Independent Electoral Commission of South Africa has urged all eligible South Africans to go out and register, update or verify their details on the last day of the registration weekend tomorrow.
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9: Good evening, I'm Lennox Masana. We start in Cape Town, where South Africa are taking on France in the FIH Hockey Nations Cup final. It's goalless there after 4 minutes of play. The Springboks could hardly have asked for a better start to their 2026 season. The world champions running 12 tries as they thrashed the Barbarians 80 points to 31 in Gqeberha, sending out an early statement to the rest of the world. Edwill van der Merwe stole the show with a hat-trick whilst de Klerk, Kobe, Creel, Viesa, Esther Hazen, Porthen and Peter Steph de Toit were amongst the try scorers. Let's hear from coach Rassie Rasmus.
10: I think cohesion wasn't 100%, to be honest with you. And then, yeah, we scored 80 points, which is nice. But we also know the Barbarians are a team that were flounced together. They had three training sessions. So also makes it difficult to analyze them and know what they're going to bring to the party. And they certainly score 4 or 5 really great tries. So we'd like to eliminate that and be better as a unit when we play England.
9: Early in the day, South Africa A comfortably beat Zimbabwe 40-0, giving several young players valuable experience at a higher level. The Bulls are once again left wondering what might have been after falling short in the United Rugby Championship final. They were outplayed by Leinster and Dublin, yes, last night. To the Cricket World Cup now, the women's side, where England and Scotland get underway in just under half an hour. Earlier today, it was Australia who maintained their unbeaten start with a victory over Netherlands, whilst Bangladesh also picked up an important win. South Africa will return to action tomorrow against India for their third encounter. All-rounder Chloe Tyron says the Proteas will need to be sharp in every department.
11: I don't know. It looks like a different wicket. So, you know, we're just going to have to assess it as it goes. But, you know, trying to adapt as much as we can is going to be really key for us. But it's how quick we can adapt, just making sure that from ball one we know what to be expected. If it's a little bit slower, you know, how we can approach it. Just small things like that. Just making sure we can pick on those small things.
9: At the FIFA World Cup, Sweden are chasing a second win of the tournament as they take on the Netherlands tonight. And later, Ivory Coast will face off with the competition's favourites, that's Germany. Meanwhile, Belgian winger Jeremy Doku has defended his decision to leave the World Cup temporarily, if required, for the birth of his first child, saying family must come first. In golf, Wyndham Clark takes a 4-shot lead into the third round of the US Open. The American will tee off later tonight as he looks to stay ahead of the chasing pack, which includes England's Matt Fitzpatrick. And finally, in MotoGP, Ayo Gora will start from pole position in tomorrow's Czech GP. Lights go out at 2 p.m. Lennox Pasara, Eyewitness News Sport.
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2: 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We're tired, Baba. We are tired.
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1: With a wrap of your eyewitness news, I'm Khumbuzile Thabete. The Electoral Commission of South Africa says day one of the voter registration weekend got off to a strong start. The commission says almost 100% of the country's 23,706 voting stations opened on time. Deputy Chief Electoral Officer Masego Shaburi says although a handful of stations experienced delays due to community protests, no major incidents were reported. The Democratic Alliance in the Western Cape has commended the Electoral Commission for its performance on the first day of the registration weekend. The party says the commission has created a peaceful environment for political parties to campaign and urges voters to register. The party says there were also no reports of technical glitches that were witnessed in previous years. EFF leader Julius Malema says he does not believe the MK party's presence in the upcoming local government elections will negatively impact their performance. Malema was speaking during an oversight visit to an IEC voting station in Lotus Gardens, west of Pretoria. The MK party emerged as a major political force in the 2024 general elections, overtaking both the EFF and the DA to become the country's official opposition. But Malema says the EFF is ready and the main goal is to lead the metros without an arrangement with other political parties. President Cyril Ramaphosa says National Assembly Speaker Thoko Didiza must be allowed to carry out her responsibilities and make decisions without interference. Stressing the principle of separation of powers, Ramaphosa says he's noted Didiza's decision not to oppose his urgent court bid to halt impeachment proceedings against him in Parliament. The president is seeking to suspend the impeachment process pending the outcome of a separate application to review the Section 89 panel report, which found that he may have violated the law. The matter stems from the theft of cash in foreign currency from Ramaphosa's Palapala game farm in Limpopo in 2020. Ramaphosa addressed the media on the sidelines of an ANC voter registration campaign in Gwatema, Ekurhuleni.
2: The state, as you well know, is composed by the executive, which is led by the president, by the parliament, the National Assembly, which is led by the speaker, and the judiciary, which is led by the chief justice. So those three must act independently. And so we subscribe to that.
1: Zimbabweans leaving the Western Cape aboard several buses say they are fearful of the June 30 deadline set by March and March. They say they would rather be home than wait for a knock on the door from their neighbours. Hundreds have been displaced amid ongoing anti-illegal immigration protests across the country. Acting Police Minister Feroz Kashalia says SAPS is ready for the planned 30 June anti-illegal immigration protests. SAPS management briefed the acting minister in Pretoria on national and provincial plans aimed at ensuring the demonstrations are conducted safely and peacefully. Spokesperson Kamogelo Mokgosi says Kashalia is confident in the measures put in place and that authorities will continue coordinating with other security role players ahead of the demonstrations.
3: While the constitutional rights to peaceful protest will be respected, no acts of lawlessness, violence, intimidation, or criminality will be tolerated. Weekly enforcement operations remain ongoing to verify the legal status of foreign nationals in the country.
1: Your weather: Gauteng will be cloudy with isolated showers and thunder showers. Temperatures: Johannesburg and Vereeniging starting at a low of 6, peaking at 12. Pretoria starting at a low of 6, peaking at 14. Cape Town will be partly cloudy with isolated showers and thunder showers, accompanied by northwesterly winds. Temperatures starting at a low of 17, peaking at 23. I'm Khumbuzile Thabete, and that's a wrap of your eyewitness news.
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2: With a wrap of your Eyewitness News, I'm Khumbuzile Tabete. The Electoral Commission of South Africa says day one of the voter registration weekend got off to a strong start. The commission says almost 100% of the country's 23,706 voting stations opened on time. Deputy Chief Electoral Officer Masego Shaburi says although a handful of stations experienced delays due to community protests, no major incidents were reported. The Democratic Alliance in the Western Cape has commended the Electoral Commission for its performance on the first day of the registration weekend. The party says the commission has created a peaceful environment for political parties to campaign and urges voters to register. The party says there were also no reports of technical glitches that were witnessed in previous years. EFF leader Julius Malema says he does not believe the MK party's presence in the upcoming local government elections will negatively impact their performance. Malema was speaking during an oversight visit to an IEC voting station in Lotus Gardens, west of Pretoria. The MK party emerged as a major political force in the 2024 general elections, overtaking both the EFF and the DA to become the country's official opposition. But Malema says the EFF is ready and the main goal is to lead the metros without an arrangement with other political parties. President Cyril Ramaphosa says National Assembly Speaker Thoko Didiza must be allowed to carry out her responsibilities and make decisions without interference. Stressing the principle of separation of powers, Ramaphosa says he's noted Didiza's decision not to oppose his urgent court bid to halt impeachment proceedings against him in Parliament. The president is seeking to suspend the impeachment process pending the outcome of a separate application to review the Section 89 panel report, which found that he may have violated the law. The matter stems from the theft of cash in foreign currency from Ramaphosa's Palapala game farm in Limpopo in 2020. Ramaphosa addressed the media on the sidelines of an ANC voter registration campaign in Gwatema, Ekurhuleni.
3: The state, as you well know, is composed by the executive, which is led by the president, by the parliament, the National Assembly, which is led by the speaker, and the judiciary, which is led by the chief justice. So those three must act independently. And so we subscribe to that.
2: Zimbabweans leaving the Western Cape aboard several buses say they are fearful of the June 30 deadline set by March and March. They say they would rather be home than wait for a knock on the door from their neighbors. Hundreds have been displaced amid ongoing anti-illegal immigration protests across the country. Acting Police Minister Feroz Kashalia says SAPS is ready for the planned 30 June anti-illegal immigration protests. SAPS management briefed the acting minister in Pretoria on national and provincial plans aimed at ensuring the demonstrations are conducted safely and peacefully. Spokesperson Kamogelo Mokgosi says Kashalia is confident in the measures put in place and that authorities will continue coordinating with other security role players ahead of the demonstrations.
4: While the constitutional right to peaceful protest will be respected, no acts of lawlessness, violence, intimidation, or criminality will be tolerated. Weekly enforcement operations remain ongoing to verify the legal status of foreign nationals in the country.
2: Your weather: Gauteng will be cloudy with isolated showers and thundershowers. Temperatures: Johannesburg and Vereeniging starting at a low of 6, peaking at 12. Pretoria starting at a low of 6, peaking at 14. Cape Town will be partly cloudy with isolated showers and thundershowers, accompanied by northwesterly winds. Temperatures starting at a low of 17, peaking at 23. I'm Khumbuzile Tabete, and that's a wrap of your Eyewitness News.
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5: Well, hello there, and it's that time again where we go deep and we go retro groove. I was just saying to Mike Malalazi, my friend, what a beautiful Saturday night. I'm really looking forward to driving back to Amanus. Man, I tell you, that moon is just skating on a thin ice. Right, we're kicking off with Adam Faith. This is really early 60s. There was a movie called The Beat Girl, and this is the Beat Girl song. Adam Faith on vocals, written by John Barry, and never forget Vic Flick on guitar, one of the great session guitarists from the UK. They called him the James Bond man.

Well, that's one of those songs that was actually banned in South Africa. The group are called Blue Mink. The other songs, of course, did really well, like Bannerman, etc. Who were the members? Madeleine Bell was the mainline singer. She started out singing for the Rolling Stones as a backup singer. Roger Cook, who was one part of the Songsmith duet, was also a vocalist. But Roger Cullum actually started the band as a keyboardist. And, of course, the great bassist Herbie Flowers, who played Walk on the Wild Side, played for David Bowie, Elton John, started out with a band called Ben that was really a strange band. But Herbie Flowers is one of the great bassists to come out of the 60s. Then we had Alan Parker on guitar. He had a mock band called CCS. They did a version of Zeppelin's Whole Lotta Love. He was also possibly the guitarist on Hurdy Gurdy Man with Donovan. And Barry Morgan, one of the great drummers who ended up moving on. Obviously, Ray Cooper stepped in after that, but he's also one of the great drummers. So these guys were really top dog in terms of musicianship. I remember Victoria Kaywood, the great ballerina and manageress of Fine Music Radio, when I was there many years ago, said that that particular song, Melting Pot, was her favorite song in the 60s. And I never forgot that. Let's just play another Blue Mink song, because I want to just expound the guitar work of Alan Parker. This one is called Stop Us.

Yeah, that's the groovy sounds of Country Joe McDonald after the Fish. Days of Hitchhiking, certainly over in South Africa. Previous to that, Midnight Caller, Bad Finger, that was off the No Dice album. It's actually a true story of Pete Ham, who knew this lady who couldn't pay the bills, and she became a high-priced call girl. And he, in the song, he says, "Why didn't you come to me for help?" It's the particular song, serious creator Richard DeLell, you might know him. He took the name of the song and created a TV series out of it. He was the author of The Longest Cocktail Party, The History and Rise and the Fall of the Beatles Corporation, Apple Corps. You know, basically, the story of Apple Records, which even Badfinger paid tribute to. Right, Dino Valenti, one member part of the Quicksilver Messenger Service. I dig this song. It's called Fresh Air.

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Yeah. Well, even my sound engineer, Michael Lalazi, is giving me the thumbs up. And I'll tell you why. What he doesn't know, this particular track, obviously the 1971 third album by Uriah Heep, what people don't know is the percussion was Osabisa. We had some really great African percussion attached to that particular song. The original version had Osabisa on percussion. What is also notable, one of the standout tracks, July Morning, had Manfred Mann on keyboard. So a lot of African vibe coming through that particular track. Somebody said, what was the second song you played after the seventh song? It was an instrumental.

called Our Man Flint, Billy Strange on guitar, written by Jerry Goldsmith. Right, moving on. This is the song that persuaded Mark Chapman to assassinate John Lennon. He even had the Todd Rundgren t-shirt on when he assassinated John Lennon. It's called Real Man

0: Well, I have something to say about that song. That's Richie Havens' rendition of Sting or Gordon Sumner's They Dance Alone. A very serious song, because the only protest that was allowed in Chile was that the women could gather in these halls and dance alone. I worked for Mordecai Outcry, and I was there, started by Anatoly Sharansky's wife. And if you were a Jewish, a socialist, you had long hair, you were a poet, you'd disappear and you'd be on the torture tables. And how I was instrumental in this song, I couldn't find work in London in 1983, and I ended up working for Save the Rainforest Foundation, funded by none other than Gordon Sumner. And he came in, and I met him, and I told him, you know, it's one thing to save the rainforest, but what about the people that are disappearing? And he didn't know about it, and I spent almost 2 hours explaining what was happening. Left England, and afterwards, this song appeared. I did have breakfast with him when he was in Cape Town some many years back. But yeah, there is the true story. I'm no Rodriguez discoverer, but I seem to have had some influence. Previous to that was Indian Reservation, Paul Revere and the Raiders, written by John D. Laudermilk. Now for Neil Young and his Devo intro.
1: When I get big, I'm going to get an electric guitar. When I get real big,

Oh, the sound of Neil Young. And to take us to the news, this is Paul Simon playing a live track called Duncan, backed by a pan flute band called Urubamba, named after the river that flows below Machu Picchu.

Cindy. She took me to the woods, saying, here comes something and it feels so good. And just like a dog, I was befriended. I was befriended. Ooh, what a night. Oh, what

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1: With a wrap of your Eyewitness News, I'm Khumbuzile Thabete. The Electoral Commission of South Africa says day one of the voter registration weekend got off to a strong start. The commission says almost 100% of the country's 23,706 voting stations opened on time. Deputy Chief Electoral Officer Masego Shaburi says although a handful of stations experienced delays due to community protests, no major incidents were reported. The Democratic Alliance in the Western Cape has commended the Electoral Commission for its performance on the first day of the registration weekend. The party says the commission has created a peaceful environment for political parties to campaign and urges voters to register. The party says there were also no reports of technical glitches that were witnessed in previous years. EFF leader Julius Malema says he does not believe the MK party's presence in the upcoming local government elections will negatively impact their performance. Malema was speaking during an oversight visit to an IEC voting station in Lotus Gardens, west of Pretoria. The MK party emerged as a major political force in the 2024 general elections, overtaking both the EFF and the DA to become the country's official opposition. But Malema says the EFF is ready and the main goal is to lead the metros without an arrangement with other political parties. President Cyril Ramaphosa says National Assembly Speaker Thoko Didiza must be allowed to carry out her responsibilities and make decisions without interference. Stressing the principle of separation of powers, Ramaphosa says he's noted Didiza's decision not to oppose his urgent court bid to halt impeachment proceedings against him in Parliament. The president is seeking to suspend the impeachment process pending the outcome of a separate application to review the Section 89 panel report, which found that he may have violated the law. The matter stems from the theft of cash in foreign currency from Ramaphosa's Palapala game farm in Limpopo in 2020. Ramaphosa addressed the media on the sidelines of an ANC voter registration campaign in Gwatema, Ekurhuleni.
2: The state, as you well know, is composed by the executive, which is led by the president, by the parliament, the National Assembly, which is led by the speaker, and the judiciary, which is led by the chief justice. So those three must act independently. And so we subscribe to that.
1: Zimbabweans leaving the Western Cape aboard several buses say they are fearful of the June 30 deadline set by March and March. They say they would rather be home than wait for a knock on the door from their neighbors. Hundreds have been displaced amid ongoing anti-illegal immigration protests across the country. Acting Police Minister Feroz Kashalia says SAPS is ready for the planned 30 June anti-illegal immigration protests. SAPS management briefed the acting minister in Pretoria on national and provincial plans aimed at ensuring the demonstrations are conducted safely and peacefully. Spokesperson Kamogelo Mokgosi says Kashalia is confident in the measures put in place and that authorities will continue coordinating with other security role players ahead of the demonstrations.
3: While the constitutional rights to peaceful protest will be respected, no acts of lawlessness, violence, intimidation, or criminality will be tolerated. Weekly enforcement operations remain ongoing to verify the legal status of foreign nationals in the country.
1: Your weather: Gauteng will be cloudy with isolated showers and thunder showers. Temperatures: Johannesburg and Vereeniging starting at a low of 6, peaking at 12. Pretoria starting at a low of 6, peaking at 14. Cape Town will be partly cloudy with isolated showers and thunder showers, accompanied by northwesterly winds. Temperatures starting at a low of 17, peaking at 23. I'm Khumbuzile Thabete, and that's a wrap of your Eyewitness News.
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6: Welcome back to the Magic Bus. Now, these are the songs that are going to follow the ads. We're going to kick off with a track called Monkey Man by the Rolling Stones. It's off the Let It Bleed album. The song was dedicated to Mario Schifano. He was one member of an Italian group, La Stella, but he was also an incredible artist. and a great association with Mick Jagger. Interesting album because a song because it starts off with Bill Wyman playing the vibraphone, and it really, really is a great intro. Then we're going to move into a song written by Curtis Mayfield called Gypsy Woman. You would probably know the Brian Hyland version. I'm going to play the Phil Ryan and the Crescents version, which is a British beat group. Santana also covered it. And the final two tracks, Morocco by Tudor Lodge, a sublime hippie song. And then we're going to end off with A Heart Needs a Home. Now, this is Richard Thompson, a guitarist from Fairport Convention, when he teamed up with his wife, Linda Thompson.
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Welcome back to the Magic Bus. Some incredible songs to take us forward. The next track is called Black September, and it's by Darryl Way's group called Wolf. He was a phenomenal violinist. What is interesting about this son is J.W. Hodgkinson from the band If take the vocals. Then we're going to move into Blossom Toes, and this is a good one from my good friend Rufane, who saw them live in Belgium. And this is a rare track by them called Collects Little Girls. They started out as the Ingos, but Brian Godding and Jim Cregan, who was later with the Family, are the dual lead guitarists of this extremely progressive psychedelic group. From there, we move into a short track by Italian group Neutrals, and it's actually a kind of a rock version of Allegro in the first tempo. Then we're going to move into the Peter Green album In the Skies, which is largely Snowy White, and it's a track called Seven Stars, very gospel-orientated. And the final track by Al Cooper, Just One Smile, that one off the debut of Blood, Sweat and Tears, written by Randy Newman.

0: Thank you.
1: And the final tracks to take us to 11 o'clock. We're going to kick off with a psychedelic group called the Poppy Family. This is Susan and Terry Jacks. I might add they are psychedelic, and they even had a tabla player instead of a drummer in their backing, even though their hit was extremely commercial, Which Way You Going, Billy. But this is a track called Beyond the Clouds. Then we're going to move into singer P.P. Arnold, who backed the Small Faces on a number of songs. She also brought out an incredible album called Kafunta, which many had in our collection. And it's a Skinner Rose track called Life Is But Nothing. I regard this as the top P.P. Arnold song. From their early days of Barclay James Harvest, and a beautiful track called Mockingbird. And the final track, One More Cup of Coffee. Yes, the Bob Dylan track of the Desire album, but this time done by Robert Plant solo with a touch of Spanish guitar, just to give it a little bit of exotic feel.

0: This is Eyewitness News.
1: With a wrap of your Eyewitness News, I'm Khumbuzile Tabete. The Electoral Commission of South Africa says day one of the voter registration weekend got off to a strong start. The commission says almost 100% of the country's 23,706 voting stations opened on time. Deputy Chief Electoral Officer Masego Shaburi says although a handful of stations experienced delays due to community protests, no major incidents were reported. The Democratic Alliance in the Western Cape has commended the Electoral Commission for its performance on the first day of the registration weekend. The party says the commission has created a peaceful environment for political parties to campaign and urges voters to register. The party says there were also no reports of technical glitches that were witnessed in previous years. EFF leader Julius Malema says he does not believe the MK party's presence in the upcoming local government elections will negatively impact their performance. Malema was speaking during an oversight visit to an IEC voting station in Lotus Gardens, west of Pretoria. The MK party emerged as a major political force in the 2024 general elections, overtaking both the EFF and the DA to become the country's official opposition. But Malema says the EFF is ready and the main goal is to lead the metros without an arrangement with other political parties. President Cyril Ramaphosa says National Assembly Speaker Thoko Didiza must be allowed to carry out her responsibilities and make decisions without interference. Stressing the principle of separation of powers, Ramaphosa says he's noted Didiza's decision not to oppose his urgent court bid to halt impeachment proceedings against him in Parliament. The president is seeking to suspend the impeachment process pending the outcome of a separate application to review the Section 89 panel report, which found that he may have violated the law. The matter stems from the theft of cash in foreign currency from Ramaphosa's Palapala game farm in Limpopo in 2020. Ramaphosa addressed the media on the sidelines of an ANC voter registration campaign in Gwatema, Ekurhuleni.
2: The state, as you well know, is composed by the executive, which is led by the president, by the parliament, the national assembly, which is led by the speaker, and the judiciary, which is led by the chief justice. So those three must act independently. And so we subscribe to that.
1: Zimbabweans leaving the Western Cape aboard several buses say they are fearful of the June 30 deadline set by March and March. They say they would rather be home than wait for a knock on the door from their neighbors. Hundreds have been displaced amid ongoing anti-illegal immigration protests across the country. Acting Police Minister Feroz Kashalia says SAPS is ready for the planned 30 June anti-illegal immigration protests. SAPS management briefed the acting minister in Pretoria on national and provincial plans aimed at ensuring the demonstrations are conducted safely and peacefully. Spokesperson Kamogelo Mokgosi says Kashalia is confident in the measures put in place and that authorities will continue coordinating with other security role players ahead of the demonstrations.
3: While the constitutional rights to peaceful protest will be respected, no acts of lawlessness, violence, intimidation, or criminality will be tolerated. Weekly enforcement operations remain ongoing to verify the legal status of foreign nationals in the country.
1: Your weather: Gauteng will be cloudy with isolated showers and thunder showers. Temperatures: Johannesburg and Vereeniging starting at a low of 6, peaking at 12. Pretoria starting at a low of 6, peaking at 14. Cape Town will be partly cloudy with isolated showers and thunder showers, accompanied by northwesterly winds. Temperatures starting at a low of 17, peaking at 23. I'm Khumbuzile Tabete, and that's a wrap of your Eyewitness News.
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6: Welcome back to the Magic Bus. It's 11 o'clock and these are the songs that will take us forward to about 11:30. A Neil Young song called Down by the River, and this is done in blues fashion by the great Roy Buchanan, who started out in the early days with the Hawkins Band and also played with the Hawks. From there, we move into the Linda and Paul and Linda McCartney album Ram, which I regard as one of the most underrated albums ever. I've chosen a track from this called Monkberry Moon Delight. And the final track, a song by Richie Havens you don't hear too often, called The Parable of Ramon.

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7: Welcome back to the Magic Bus on this beautiful Saturday night. Truly beautiful if you think that we're in the heart of the winter. Don't hold your breath, but nevertheless, it's just great to have weather like this. We're going to kick off with Renaissance, Kev off the Prologue album. Then we're going to move into Poco, a track called Just Like Me. This was off the Rose of Cimarron album, written by Timothy B. Schmidt, who would later move on to the Eagles. And we would see him here in the Grand Arena when the Eagles came and played here some many years back. From there, we're moving to a track called Burning Bridges. No, not the 60s hit. This is a track off the Pink Floyd album called Obscured by Clouds for the movie La Follette. It's a very underrated track, and Gilmour really does very well with this on his lead breaks. From there, we're moving to Late November, Pavlov Dog, Steve Corfina on guitar, ex-Aria Speedwagon. This is really pretty amazing stuff. And the final track is a group that started out as The Graves. They were a Frank Zappa influence group called 9 Days Wonder. The song is called In Memory of Sir Hilary.

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1: With a wrap of your Eyewitness News, I'm Khumbuzile Tabete. The Electoral Commission of South Africa says day one of the voter registration weekend got off to a strong start. The commission says almost 100% of the country's 23,706 voting stations opened on time. Deputy Chief Electoral Officer Masego Shaburi says although a handful of stations experienced delays due to community protests, no major incidents were reported. The Democratic Alliance in the Western Cape has commended the Electoral Commission for its performance on the first day of the registration weekend. The party says the commission has created a peaceful environment for political parties to campaign and urges voters to register. The party says there were also no reports of technical glitches that were witnessed in previous years. EFF leader Julius Malema says he does not believe the MK party's presence in the upcoming local government elections will negatively impact their performance. Malema was speaking during an oversight visit to an IEC voting station in Lotus Gardens, west of Pretoria. The MK party emerged as a major political force in the 2024 general elections, overtaking both the EFF and the DA to become the country's official opposition. But Malema says the EFF is ready and the main goal is to lead the metros without an arrangement with other political parties. President Cyril Ramaphosa says National Assembly Speaker Thoko Didiza must be allowed to carry out her responsibilities and make decisions without interference. Stressing the principle of separation of powers, Ramaphosa says he's noted Didiza's decision not to oppose his urgent court bid to halt impeachment proceedings against him in Parliament. The president is seeking to suspend the impeachment process pending the outcome of a separate application to review the Section 89 panel report, which found that he may have violated the law. The matter stems from the theft of cash in foreign currency from Ramaphosa's Palapala game farm in Limpopo in 2020. Ramaphosa addressed the media on the sidelines of an ANC voter registration campaign in Gwatema, Ekurhuleni.
2: The state, as you well know, is composed by the executive, which is led by the president, by the parliament, the National Assembly, which is led by the speaker, and the judiciary, which is led by the chief justice. So those three must act independently. And so we subscribe to that.
1: Zimbabweans leaving the Western Cape aboard several buses say they are fearful of the June 30 deadline set by March and March. They say they would rather be home than wait for a knock on the door from their neighbors. Hundreds have been displaced amid ongoing anti-illegal immigration protests across the country. Acting Police Minister Feroz Kashalia says SAPS is ready for the planned 30 June anti-illegal immigration protests. SAPS management briefed the acting minister in Pretoria on national and provincial plans aimed at ensuring the demonstrations are conducted safely and peacefully. Spokesperson Kamogelo Mokgosi says Kashalia is confident in the measures put in place and that authorities will continue coordinating with other security role players ahead of the demonstrations.
3: While the constitutional right to peaceful protest will be respected, no acts of lawlessness, violence, intimidation, or criminality will be tolerated. Weekly enforcement operations remain ongoing to verify the legal status of foreign nationals in the country.
1: Your weather: Gauteng will be cloudy with isolated showers and thundershowers. Temperatures: Johannesburg and Vereeniging starting at a low of 6, peaking at 12. Pretoria starting at a low of 6, peaking at 14. Cape Town will be partly cloudy with isolated showers and thundershowers, accompanied by northwesterly winds. Temperatures starting at a low of 17, peaking at 23. I'm Khumbuzile Tabete, and that's a wrap of your Eyewitness News.
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5: Parenting and Parents on 702 is brought to you by Sanofi. Together against RSV. And we chat in our Parenting and Parents feature today about the impact of daycare on babies, and you may have some experience on this, and please do not, let me share the disclaimer, in any way think this is a conversation that is to cast judgment on the choices that you made. We do not know the circumstances that led to you taking your child to daycare. So if in the conversation we discuss things that are not positives, please, I urge you to not take it personal at all. It is more of us engaging and sharing information. Not everybody is in a position to not have their child in daycare. We're joined now by Paula Banda, who is a professional nurse, award-winning maternal and child health advocate, as well as the founder of Cuddle Care Mother and Baby Clinic. Paula, welcome to the show. Thank you so, so much for joining us.
6: Hi, Relebohile. Thank you so much for having me today.
5: I'm so excited for this conversation, especially because we look at how times are evolving. We're no longer in the era like we used to be, where children automatically were raised by their grandmothers. There are still many who are, you know, leave wherever home is outside of Gauteng, that then come to Gauteng and they opt to leave their child at home with their mothers to raise them. But times are evolving. There are fathers who are more present and are there. They are also working, the dual parents in the household, where it is the case. But then you find yourself at a place where somebody needs to look after the child. Now, I need to ask, for the purposes of this conversation, what are we going to consider as a baby? There's still mothers calling their teenage sons my baby.
6: So shame to parents, their children will always be their babies.
5: Yes.
6: But when we talk about babies, we're talking about 0 to 3 months.
5: 0 to 3 months. Yo, that is so young. Oh. So wait, what is it after 3 months? I thought baby is like not a toddler. I thought baby is younger than a toddler. So I thought it was 0 to 2.
6: Yeah, so, yes, we have babies, then we have infants. In fact, we have neonates, then we have babies, then we have infants, and then toddlers. So there's various stages. But as we said to parents, even me and you are babies to our parents. Yes.
5: Okay, so now we are speaking this really, really young age. What have we been taught, or what do we know right now as it stands around what needs to happen in those first few months of a baby's life? And let's speak of it in an ideal world.
6: Okay, Shem, so during baby's stage, we need a lot of motherly, fatherly attention or guardian attention. Because those are the stages that are going to determine the well-being of that baby growing into an infant, into a toddler, into a child that is going to be out there at school and in the world, really. So we need a lot of love, a lot of guidance, a lot of attention during that time. So for cognitive development, for social development, and all those.
5: Please remind us, especially for anyone listening that may not be familiar or aware, outside of breastfeeding, of which, you know, we know infants, newborns are breastfeeding on demand for a while. What are the reasons that it is ideal that a baby just basically is with the mother 24/7 for that early stage?
6: So, as you mentioned, breastfeeding, we feed on demand. So there is no that I'm going to feed every 3 hours or every 5 hours. We breastfeed on demand, because one of the advantages of breastfeeding is development and growth. It also promotes mother to child bonding, which is very important for child development, especially where emotions are concerned, right? And also just for that connection between mom and baby is what is also going to determine the emotional intelligence of the baby when connecting with other people outside the family.
5: Okay. And if we look back, where women were not working like what they are now, because the assumption would be, well, if you're working, you have maternity leave. That's not always the case. What were some of the benefits we did observe of, you know, babies being home with their moms?
6: So the benefits were quite a lot then, because I'm in shame being at home and being with mom. It was very rare to find babies that get sick all the time. Because we are at home, there is no influences from the outside and infections coming inside the home. So illnesses were there, but not as much as we see now with babies that are exposed to the outside, going to daycare and all that. And also we also got babies that were emotionally stable, because now we also get a baby that is very... that has anxiety, separation anxiety, because they're at home and now they must go outside and be with people that they do not know them, and they must adjust to such situations.
5: Sure.
6: And also with... Yes. And as much as, yes, it supports the working parents, like you're saying, unlike before, but shame, those babies grew in a more stable household because mom is there, dad is there, and, you know, they just got that comfort, that individual attention as well. Because in a setup where we're in a crèche, sometimes there's such a lot of kids with a few caregivers and they're unable to give them that attention that baby needs at the time.
5: Please remind us, at what point does a baby start to realize that they and their mother are not the same person? Because I think that whole concept of thinking that you are one with your mother and then now she's not there, like, how long does that stage last?
6: I mean, by 14 weeks already, a baby's able to recognize faces, so they know their mother. They know when the caregiver and their primary caregiver, which is the mother or the father, is not there.
5: Okay, we're going to...
6: So by that age...
5: Yes?
6: I'm sorry, continue.
5: Yes, so I was saying we're gonna take a quick break and pick it up from there, but I want you to finish your thought of what it was that you were saying, that, okay, so from 14 weeks, they start to recognize faces and sort of say, okay, I'm my own person and there's another person I'm looking at,
6: yes,
5: and I'm trying to sort of lead to the fact that if now your baby is going to crash at zero or, you know, just a few weeks in, what does that do to a baby where they are looking for a boob, looking for the smell of mommy, and mommy's not there?
6: Yes, so that will definitely lead to a lot of separation anxiety, especially in those early adjustment stages. And there will be emotional struggle because, I mean, we're not going to get boob at crèche, whereas at home, yes, there is mom and they are feeding on demand. And now we must also sort out to other complementary things, like giving a bottle, of which maybe babies also not used to that. And obviously the caregivers are going to struggle, especially starting off, because this baby is used to that emotional bonding with mom. They used to being on the boob. They used to being on mommy's chest. And now they're probably sitting in a cot or sitting on someone's lap that they are not even used to and being given this bottle that they're also not used to, as opposed to getting the breast at home.
5: We're talking about the impact of daycare on babies. Is it something that is harmful? We're chatting to Paula Banda, who is a nurse and award-winning maternal and child health care advocate. Paula, before we took a break, as we were having the conversation around newborns and some of the things that are not positives around a baby not being with mommy, you know, you touched on the part of the baby being exposed to, you know, getting sick often because now they're around lots of people and all of those things. What are some of the other impacts that can come from having a baby go to crèche? Does it at all impact on the bond between the parents and the baby?
6: Shame, it mostly does impact on their bond between mom and baby, because sometimes they do not get the attention like we mentioned previously that they'd normally get at home, the individual attention that they will get from their parents, because caregivers at creche are working with so many babies. That one is crying, that one is hungry, and sometimes even the routine is not the one that they are used to at home. For example, we know that at home baby sleeping by 12, and when baby wakes up to the boob or a hot bottle. It's now a whole different story, because at the creche, they have their own routine that baby must now adjust to. So definitely baby is going to get a lot of anxiety from that. And especially with the bonding, you are now exposed to people that you have never seen before. And, you know, parents know their baby's cues. They know that the baby is now crying because baby is hungry. And maybe at the creche, they're still trying to figure out baby's cues. So that may be frustrating for the baby as well. Then maybe I'm crying because I need a change and I'm being fed instead. So we get things like that as well, unfortunately. And that will definitely impact on the mothers and the baby's bond.
5: And we haven't even touched on the fact that, you know, the creches are different, all of them, in terms of the resources, the capacities. So you might have a room with, you know, 10 babies for one person or two people versus that individualized attention. There is a WhatsApp message that says, "Yo, Lebogile, children who went to creche are different from those who didn't go shem. There is a huge difference." They're not going into the details as to what those differences are. But how would we see in toddler phase, for example, the difference between the child that went to creche very, very early versus the child that did not?
6: Some of the negative differences will be in behavior, because also remember these babies and toddlers, okay, because we're talking toddlers, will be looking at their peers' behavior. They'd be throwing tantrums, they'd be hitting and biting. And therefore, we'd also want to mimic that, because we are not at the stage where we are able to separate between right and wrong. So babies look and learn and then also do. So we see that as well, whereas at home, the parent will be patient with behavior and teach, because they have the time, the individualized attention as well that we spoke about. Whereas at creche, it is that baby that is throwing a tantrum and they must give attention to that one. And then now that one is crying. So, yeah, we see the differences in behavior mostly.
5: All right, we've got a voice note.
7: Hello, Lebogile. Thank you so much for today's topic. I like it. You know, I've got a child, of course, she's now 6 years. She'll be graduating this year. Yeah, at a certain creche, I can't mention what creche it is, but otherwise, I like the way she's doing. You know, creches bring or enlighten kids' basic standards of starting primary school. So they don't struggle at all when they get to to the primary school. I really like it. They're so helpful. Yeah, together with manners, you know, I don't want to complain. This creche is doing very great to me, to my child. Sure, I also like, you know, I just like the name of the guest, Paula Banda. That's my actual name of my last born, who is at the creche.
5: Paula
7: Banda myself. Paula Banda, and just as it is. Paula, the name, Banda's her name. I like it. Thank you so much. Thank you so much, Lebogile. I like it.
5: Paula, you have a twin there. You have a twin.
6: I have a twin somewhere. Oh, my goodness. I like it too.
5: What I really like that's positive that George has mentioned, being so happy.
6: Yes.
5: I'm just thinking about the fact that some parents, and I'm going to keep it generic, not specifically to mom, even though we know in that early phase, you know, babies need mom. But some parents are not really equipped with certain things, with certain information. Are there scenarios where it is for the baby's benefit, because maybe at home things are not that great? It could be environmental stuff. It could be a whole lot of things, where at least creche there is safety and structure.
6: Oh my goodness, that is so important that you mentioned there, Lebogile. Most definitely. Sometimes it does become an escape because we are unfortunately a country that is dealing with a lot of, there's a lot of undeserved communities. Therefore, meaning that there's a lot of lack of resources at home itself, where parents will maybe try to bring in things that could stimulate baby at home, but because of certain lack of resources, they can't. And also the parents that are also just unavailable at home because we work long hours. So that also becomes a great support for not just baby, but for the parents as well. And if we also look at things, deep issues now, like your gender-based violence and stuff like that, a baby is better off at home, I mean, somewhere else, where they are not seeing mom and dad fight all day or, you know, negative things that they could possibly pick up at home. So creches definitely has a lot of advantages as well when it comes to that, because most caregivers are well-trained to promote baby development, to give emotional support to these babies as well.
5: All right, we have another voice note.
8: No, I just wanted to let this one out regarding the breastfeeding. Right, I was blessed with a bouncy boy on the 14th of March last year. I work from home, so I was with him 24/7. Okay, even after his mom went back to work, but I was with him 24/7. And all I can say is, you know, with breastfeeding, sometimes it does trigger those separation anxieties. Sometimes it doesn't. I don't know about the does part, but with me and my son, we have a bond, so much so that when he turned one this year, he went to his granny's house, and well, he lost some weight. And he would periodically just call for me, Papa, Papa, Papa. So, you know, I think it depends from person to person, but hey, I'm just a proud father anyway. Great show.
5: Oh my goodness. What are your thoughts to that voice note, Paula?
6: So definitely it's dependent on per person because we're not all the same. Like we're saying, yes, we have babies, but it's going to be unique to each parent and also parents to the baby. So we're not going to experience things the same way. And I'm happy that, you know, with him, it was a whole different outcome as opposed to some people.
5: So what would your recommendation be if a new mom is asking what is the appropriate age you would advise that a child starts going to creche or a baby starts going to creche without knowing or understanding all the detailed circumstances, just from a purely professional perspective?
6: I will purely advise that at least from 12 months, if the conditions were allowing. And like you're saying, if we do not know the background, so we're not judging or talking from any knowledge of their background or social standing, I'd say the first 12 months, at least baby must be at home because we're building the immune system. We are building confidence in the child at home. We're still pretty young even then. And it's just nice to monitor and be there for your baby within the first 12 months milestones as well. But then again, it will be dependent, as we have mentioned earlier, as per family needs and social standing. And their choices, most importantly, as well.
5: Indeed. Paula Banda, thank you so much for your time today.
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10: 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Nah. We're tired, Baba. We are tired.
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14: Often when we reflect on the amount of tax we are paying, we're calculating the pay as you earn. If one is lucky enough to be earning a salary, or perhaps if you're running a company, you might have company's tax that you have to pay. But you pay for so much more tax than that. VAT, for example, impacts on all of us in various ways. The amount of fuel you are paying, you're pouring into your tank, includes a levy that is paid to government and treasury, and sometimes province, depending on whether or not the province you're living in has provincial tariffs that they've added to that litre of fuel. Sean Kelly is the Director of Parity Wealth Managers, joining us on the line now. The real tax rate, as we'll be discussing, is so much more than whatever percentage it might be for your pay as you earn or company's tax, isn't it?
15: Yeah, Africa, I think that's pretty much the scene. And I think a lot of South Africans, they really only focus on their tax deducted from their salary every month. But as you quite point out, the indirect taxes quietly affect almost every other purchasing decision we make. You know, VAT alone, as you say, 15%, meaning households are constantly paying additional tax on everyday spending like restaurants, electricity, clothing, household goods, fuel levy, of course, property transfers, state duties. And in the article, I used an example, you know, if a normal person, a normal South African, earning around 30,000 Rand a month, which is around 360,000 Rand a year, and based on PAYE, they would think that they're paying around 20% effective tax rate. But when you break it down and you look a bit closer, if you look at typical household spending, let's say they spend around 5,000 Rand a month in groceries, 60,000 Rand a year, that's a 9,000 Rand VAT bill alone, just on groceries. If you're spending 2,000 Rand a month on fuel levy or on fuel, indirectly you pay roughly 7,500 Rand a year on fuel levies. And if you're spending, let's say, 8,000 Rand a month on lifestyle spending like restaurants, subscriptions, you know, on clothing, you could pay more than 15,000 Rand of VAT alone. So suddenly we move from seen our PAYE of 57,000 Rand a year to closer to something to 90,000 Rand in total taxes. And that's before we consider investment taxes, transfer duties, and estate tax. So that is why many South Africans feel the real, you know, effective tax burden is far higher than what it simply appears on our payslip.
14: And just to be clear, Sean, that these are taxes we cannot avoid in any way, aren't they?
15: Absolutely. And look, to be fair, it's not exclusive to South Africa. Indirect taxes are obviously a global thing.
14: So what should we then be mindful of in going about our budgeting, for example? Everybody got their salaries, either some on the 15th, some on the 20th. How do we factor this knowledge into the budgets that we compile every month?
15: Mm. Well, I think it's important to note that, you know, one thing we are seeing is the bracket creep, and that is becoming a more of an issue for South Africans. And what happens is that salaries increase slightly to keep up with inflation, but tax brackets often do not adjust fully at the same pace. So people move into higher tax brackets without fully becoming wealthier in real terms. And at the same time, households are facing rising costs across almost every category of fuel, groceries, school fees, medical aids, insurance, electricity. So what South Africans need to really look at is that overall financial planning becomes increasingly important. And we do have structures like retirement annuities, you know, which is one of the most effective tax tools because contributions are tax deductible. So for someone in their 41% tax bracket, a 200,000 Rand contribution could reduce the immediate tax bill by, let's say, 80,000 Rand, which is substantial. Tax-free savings accounts are also extremely valuable because all growth and withdrawals within that are completely tax-free, and we can now contribute up to 46,000 Rand per year to these. And additionally, we also should be looking at estate planning, which is equally important for South Africans because, as we know, estate duty is from 20 to 25%. So without proper structuring, families can lose substantial amounts of wealth unnecessarily across generations. So increasingly, financial planning is no longer about just investments. It's also about long-term tax efficiencies.
14: And we cannot underscore and stress that enough, because while you might be thinking you're gifting your family the legacy and fruits of your hard labor all of your life, what you might be saddling with them with actually is a tax burden that is completely, totally unnecessary if you don't pay enough attention to estate duties and how you structure your will effectively, and what you're going to be leaving your family behind.
15: Yeah, absolutely, Africa. And unfortunately, we've seen it often where people don't have those structures in place. And by the time they pass away, it is too late. The family has to pick up the pieces. And it brings huge unnecessary costs, delays. Without a last valid will and testament, obviously there can also be a lot of debate between, interstate and how those assets are structured and paid out. So it's vitally important for South Africans, not just from a tax perspective, but from a succession planning perspective, to ensure that their finances are up to date, they do have a last valid will and testament, and that, importantly, they are working with a qualified financial advisor who knows the situation well.
14: Sean, we'll leave it there. Thank you very much indeed for your time and your advice. Sean Kelly is a director at Parity Wealth Managers, helping us reflect on the real tax burden that we all have to endure on a daily, monthly, yearly basis, and some wonderful, wonderful advice over how you start shaping your estate planning in order to minimize the tax burden for those you are leaving something for.
9: Let us know what you'd like to hear more or less of.
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16: And the energy continues from Khayelitsha to global streaming platforms. The award-winning rapper and creative entrepreneur D Koala has become one of the country's most exciting young voices. Shine a spotlight on really the richness, the creativity and the global influence of African music and culture. Born Odwa Stuma, she joins us now to chat about her journey, her music and what this moment means

0: I loved my books. Yes, I was reading. Yes, me and literature like this. But I think I drove from reading a lot of books to putting that into how I would want to tell stories, or, so started from poetry into something else. But I have a very, very high energy and I'm a very bubbly person. I did school till matric, and then my mom was like, nah, do tertiary. And I was like, mama, just give me a couple of years, man. I was like, mom, can you give me 3 years max?
1: That was
0: And
1: brave.
0: crazy enough, it worked within 3 years. I think I was found by the late Ricky Rick, Younger Chief as well, when I did the remix, Tatakho, which is one of the most famous verses out yet. Around 2017, 2018 was when I blew up, and I think it was enough for my mom to say, I'm proud of you, and you did say you're gonna do it, so I just want you to be happy with what you wanna do. And it's not just only making music, it just I just wanted to be in the entertainment scenery. I don't know how. I don't know, like maybe DJing. Or I don't know, president. I don't know. But I was like, I was going to be part of something. And it started with music, and music was this big tree that has a lot of branches to a lot of other things that I've got to do. And yeah.
1: Do you someone who believes in destiny, like that you destiny is a very interesting thing, and it sort of marries with purpose. Do you
0: Yes.
1: believe, which of those two things do you lean towards more, destiny or purpose?
0: More of a bit of both.
1: Okay.
0: I think I was destined to be in this industry and to be in entertainment, because even at home, I'm like, they rely on me to put a smile on their faces,
1: Okay.
0: please.
1: Were you the kid that was always like, "Mama, I'm going to put on a show"?
0: All the
1: Or,
0: time, the dancer, the jokester, the stylish one always makes a thing out of a small thing, dramatic even. I mean, I could bring my tears right now if I need something. Purpose. Yes, my purpose though is to tell the story that, of course, the story of Khayelitsha, it is a jungle, but I mean, so many gems come from there, and I think it's a very interesting place to come from. I mean, everyone has their story, and this is mine, and I really kind of focus on how I would like to tell my story, which is why I kind of shifted from doing a lot of English in my music to vernac and putting my Xhosa and my Tsotsitaal within how we speak at home, because I first wanted my hood to have my back before I was asking that from anybody else, like random people and fans. Because if you have that, I think I can rely, I can lean back, I can literally do a free fall and they'll catch me. So it's good to tell their stories because they relate, and it's good to have them have my back constantly without, any doubt.
1: I'm so interested in that, in the language conversation, and I think particularly in the genre in which you work, authenticity is so key. And that there's for so long we have looked overseas, right? That's been the almost the mantle that we've looked to, and that seems to be changing so much more now. Did it become a conscious decision to say, "Well, I don't need to emulate something. The original, my authenticity and my appeal comes from the fact that I'm going to rap in isiXhosa or the realness of it"?
0: I mean, with most rappers or artists, and especially with hip hop, as we start very, very young, we look up to America.
1: 100%.
0: So we think we want to rap like that, we should rap like that, but then we forget what our people, like who we are, and what we relate to and what we see every day. So I feel like if you start at home, it gets big enough that like people overseas would want to know what's going on this side. Hence why there's so many people coming over here, because I mean, I think our story is getting heard across like the whole entire world. I mean, of course, from my piano, just to also just being, even hip hop is doing a lot. Even clothing, the way we dress, our athletes, I mean, soccer, I mean, everything is just going, everyone just wants to come here. And I feel like it's genuinely the authenticity, because we're so different and we're so proud of who we are. And I feel like that's what we should do, whether in music, presenting, doing whatever. Be so proud of who you are that people want to know what this is about. What's so exciting about this place? What's so exciting about your story? We can't hear your language, but tell us what's going on. I've worked with so many international brands and international broadcasts that, like, I think this one time I was working with a French broadcast, and literally my music was written in subtitles in French.
1: Wow.
0: Which is so crazy for me because I never thought I would take a Xhosa that far.
1: Isn't that beautiful?
0: It's amazing.
1: Yeah.
0: I love every part of what I do. It's not a job to me. It's just so much fun. Yeah.

0: And I'm just, I never thought it's gonna get to like a professional level. I thought you're just gonna rap, go to some gigs, da da da. But now we are Adidas ambassadors. Now we do a whole lot. I have my own show that I do constantly, which is for the culture. I have my own company. That's a whole lot, but I'm super proud.
1: I'm super proud. I love when we are doing for ourselves and that non-comparison. I remember I mentioned Youngster in the intro, who's also one of the artists. Hmm. And I remember speaking to him, and he spoke about how for the first few years of his career, he rapped with an American accent. Yes. Which seems, what? And now you think about the beauty of Youngster. Is that voice, is the accent, mm-hmm. is the fact that he's doing songs that are so Cape Town,
0: yes.
1: but have global appeal. And that's the magic that you guys are managing to achieve. It's keeping Khayelitsha, it's keeping South Africa, but having that global appeal. Just what does it mean for you? How much of that is a kind of, you know, a nice thing to have?
0: I constantly say to my team, I don't pat myself on the back often. I think maybe it kind of drives me to do the most and keep on going. But I did take like a little sit back and I was like, I am so proud, and I didn't think we were going to get to this scale. I thought it was going to take a little bit longer, but God is like, nah, we're on time. I'm super proud of my team. I think without my team and without so much belief in what I do and without my family and my hood and God, of course, I don't think I would be as surprised, because, I mean, yes, I'm surprised, but I'm like, God said it's going to happen, so it's happening. And I'm just so grateful to be part of such a monumental situation, because I feel like we're all on our phones, we're all on our laptops, iPads, you name it, we're all streaming new things. And to just be part of this, for me, is just like a cherry on my cake.
1: Mm, I love it. It's beautiful. If you're just joining us, we are in studio with Dee Koala. Talk to us a little bit about your music and what influences your music. In fact, before we do that, mm-hmm. when you were coming up, when you were younger, what were you listening to? Who were you listening to?
0: Okay, so I don't have like a little folder of what music to go to. I grew up in a family where we loved celebrations. Okay. Everything was celebrated. A little achievement is a big thing at home. Yeah. And I love the fact that we grew up in a house full with like warmth and love. Mm. And one of those celebrations, you get those songs that play. I have themes to every situation in my life, because there was always music around me. My brother used to be in a group where they used to rap at home. I mean, they were whack at the time, so but like they would rap in the kitchen, and I couldn't watch my stuff because they blasting some music, and it was very, very like inspirational, because I was like, I probably could do better than that, but right. I mean, they were dope, but okay. And then when my dad used to take me to Krish, he would play some jazz music. We still do those trips when he has to run his errands. We still play some jazz music, and I just kappa him to wherever he has to go to, and I'm just staying in the car, and we have our favorite songs together. Mom used to play a lot of Brenda, a lot of Freshly Ground. Like, I have so many memories of that. My sister was very punkish. She was in a rock and roll era.
1: Really?
0: She had a guitar. I know some Coldplay. I know some...
1: Come on.
0: You know, I know a lot of music. So my music knowledge is so wide that I just... Every jingle, every song, every something just stays here. Mm. With hip-hop, though, I like how it... How unapologetic it was. Mm. It's not too careful. It's not, you know, you can say what you want to say and be arrogant about it and be proud of yourself and, you know, can very smile, you know, you understand what I'm saying? Mm. And I think that's my personality, like loud, proud, bold, self-explanatory, unapologetic at all, real, honest, no sugarcoating. Mm. And that's exactly how my music is and sounds, especially even if you can translate it, it's very bland.
1: Yeah.
0: Yes.
1: Yeah. Talk to us about the name.
0: Okay, Dee Koala.
1: Yeah.
0: Oh, it's not even like something wild, hey? I had a friend of mine that was like, you know, you low-key don't have a nickname. I mean, my name is Odwa, and I mean, it's four letters. Yeah. What kind of nickname are you going to come up with that? So, here and there would be like Dwaz or something or OD, but it never stuck. And he was like, nah, I'm going to call you D. No one has ever called you D. And I'm like, okay, give me that. And then when I wanted to do music, I had a group called the Wombats that I was part of. So I kind of...
1: Sticking with the marsupial
0: theme? Yes.
1: Okay.
0: And then I was like, I kind of like a koala within the wombat situation. And also the way it just holds on onto a tree. I know it sounds crazy now.
1: No.
0: It holds on onto a tree, at the top of a tree, and it can fall asleep. And it won't fall off. That's how I think about my talent. Okay. Like, no one can surpass me. No one can top me. I mean, I'm not saying I'm asleep on myself, but if I could and if I would, no one is going to do what I do. You understand? Mm. So, yeah, I kind of de-koala put together, yeah. And even if you say the koala wrong, which is something that in the hood they constantly say it wrong.
1: Right.
0: It's also nice to kind of educate that there's an animal called koala.
1: So
0: I think people forget about the animal in general.
1: Yeah.
0: But then in the hood they call me koala. Which I love
1: because
0: you made it your own, and I love it regardless. And kind of fits my personality. So yeah, that's how that name came.
1: I love that. Talk to me a little bit about fame.
0: Ooh, what about it?
1: Because it's a very odd thing. Fame, and I wonder how do you deal with it? How do you deal with the I don't want to say intrusion, because in a way you invite people into the talent, right? You invite people into the creative space
0: and the personality sometimes. And
1: but then how do you keep the boundary of the okay, that's now personal, or if you're out and about and
0: you could never keep the boundary 100%. At some point it breaks. At some point something happens. At some point, I mean, you're going to leave the house saying, okay, today I don't want anybody to do this and this and this. And then it happens. And then, I mean, it happens so often that you are in a bad mood and or something happened at home, or you're going through something, or you're sad and or depressed. And I've been there before.
1: Okay.
0: And you just have to go out and smile. And that's hard. I mean, for me, my personality is like this. But when I'm sad, you can tell that I'm super, super sad.
1: Right.
0: But when you have to go outside and smile and wave and take a picture, or let's say I don't feel cute today, I don't want to take a picture, people can just literally cross that boundary and not care. Ew. And just like shove a phone and you smile. That's and wild. They post it and it goes like that. Yeah. Sometimes I've gotten so uncomfortable with how, let's say we're just taking a picture and somebody grabs a part that I don't want to be grabbed. It's a lot of things. It happens a lot. And I don't know, I don't think people from the other end kind of understand. I mean, I love my people, I love my supporters. I mean, I love people that literally fix your makeup in the bathroom. I'm that type of girl. But yeah, it happens. And I mean, we struggle with it, and it kind of affects a lot of things. Sometimes you just don't want to go outside anymore because you feel like this is going to happen. Sometimes people know so much of your business that they feel like they know you. And then people get opinions and the posting happens and a lot. You can make up trending tomorrow.
1: Yeah.
0: You can have a good day today. You can be on top of the world tomorrow in the morning. It's all gone. So we live with anxiety, I'd rather say. But I mean, I pray about it and I just go through it. I mean, there's not really a solution.
1: Yeah. You've got such a lovely energy. I've enjoyed talking to you enormously.
0: You guys have Believe It, right?
1: We do.
0: But it's kind of said like Believe It. Okay. With an accent. Believe It is kind of, like I said, I never put myself in a bag. So it's me literally talking about the things I've done. The things that you guys don't clap for me on, give me up my flowers on. I'm usually telling y'all in the face what I've done, what I've achieved. And I can't believe it. And if you can't believe it, you better stop believing it, because it's still going to happen and it's never going to stop from here.
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4: 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He is our resident cybersecurity expert, where every week we unpack a new scam. 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There's for scammers using fake recruiters. They've cloned LinkedIn profiles. They are polished emails and even very customized job descriptions. that then trap desperate job seekers. But there's another twist to it. It's called laptop farming. It's fake remote jobs where people are being asked to install software or leave their laptops running. And this, of course, leaves you quite vulnerable. Boyko Kobetso, Maketluwani, really appreciate your time as always. Maybe let's start you. What exactly is laptop farming? Why is it so dangerous?
3: Yeah. Hi, Lester. Yes. So laptop farming is basically a scam where criminals recruit people through fake or suspicious remote jobs. So what they do is that they often convince people to use their own personal laptops or computers to connect to the internet. So what they want to do, they want to remote control through that particular individual's computer as well. So on the surface, it may sound, it does sound harmless. It does sound like God, something which is simple and easy, but just know that there's something that they want to do and they want to run through you and through your laptop.
4: But at the bottom line, yeah, it's the preying on the desperation of work. We often hear of this phrase, if something sounds too good to be true, it probably isn't. But scammers now using your information to try and get you to upload your CV, trying to get, because you're often told, put as much information on you about yourself, your qualifications, your personal particulars on a CV uploaded to this website, and you know what, someone could be calling you with a job offer. Of course, is there danger with too much information being put out into the internet now?
3: Yeah, so that's the thing, right? They always say send your resume, but they know that your resume only has a limited amount of information that they need. And then this is when also they're so smart about it. They're going to ask you again, hey, here's a form. Why don't you fill in this form with much more of your details? And also, could you please just send us, obviously, a copy of your ID or also your bank information as well? But they do it in such a smart way that it looks professional. It sounds professional because they are well trained. They know what to say, how to say. And even you, to a person who's normal, you wouldn't even think that it's a scam. You wouldn't even think that it's actually a job where they are harvesting your data. You would never even think about that.
4: I can't stand the idea of me having to interact on a site called LinkedIn. I've never used it. I have no intention of using it. But people do, and many corporate types do use LinkedIn. It's nothing more but a professional Facebook. It is a social media site, and people have been using LinkedIn as some sort of recruitment site, as a repository of all sorts of corporate information, from your articles to all sorts of things. Who controls it? Who decides whether an opportunity, an advert, a profile on LinkedIn is in fact legit or not?
3: That's a good question. So, you know, with LinkedIn, most of the things are not properly checked, obviously, from a LinkedIn side of things. And anybody can just literally create a profile. You can just create a fake profile. I myself have a few fake profiles that I use for certain things, not for what people think. But nobody actually controls LinkedIn. LinkedIn is basically, it's controlled by the community and the people itself. And that's the craziest thing about it, is that even with this jobs, 80% of jobs on LinkedIn are actually fake jobs, and people don't even realize that, right? Oh. It's crazy.
4: And is that not necessarily just to scam people, but that is literally just for data mining? I'm not necessarily going to find a way to get into your personal account, but if I have 100,000 people's particulars, social security numbers, ID numbers, various other details, that's enough to sell somewhere on the dark web.
3: 100%. And one thing we should realize, that a person's identity number, it goes for a very good price on the dark web. And they can use it for pretty much a lot of things as well. And I just want to say just this as well, is that some of these jobs, especially on sites like your LinkedIn, is that what they do, some companies, they don't harvest your data. They want to just check if how many people would apply if they were to take out the post or the job. Another side where people need to also be careful on, it's Indeed. Indeed has a lot of those data harvesting jobs, and also a lot of these fake jobs. Just be very careful. Some of them, they're not real jobs.
4: A friend of mine tells me that, and they work in HR, that there may not even necessarily be a nefarious motive behind it. It's simply someone in a recruiting department at a major company wants details on just what the market is looking like. How many graduates are there? How many people are keen on this job? What would be the ballpark? And I think there needs to be some sort of way of filtering or vetting whether this is a real job opportunity or whether just an HR company doing some market research. I've heard of this being happened before. The job doesn't exist. We just want to see if there's an appetite for this job.
3: They do that a lot. It's literally just them checking the data for what's going on. So I always say to people, if you are going to be applying for a job on LinkedIn, look at the person who posted that job. Go after that person who posted the job. Rather send them a message and ask them about the job. Like, hey, is this job available? Could you please tell me a bit more about the job? Yes, I see the ad, but I want you to tell me a bit more about this particular job. And do your own research about the company itself. You get that some people, they will post a job which does not even exist, where there's not even a company. Great example of this, recently, I think last month, we found a company where it's actually a company from India, and it was giving people an opportunity, like literally it was like crackers, right? And we found that what they were doing, they were just harvesting data from people. And every single person who applied for a job, they got a job. I was like, that's impossible. That is impossible.
4: Bokobetso Maketluwane, really appreciate your time, also known as Mr. Fingers. You can find him on social media. Just search Mr_Fingers or Mr_Fingers with a Z. He's a cybersecurity expert. He's educated. He's a trainer. He's trying to inform us on a week-by-week basis what are the latest scandals.
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1: With a wrap of your Eyewitness News, I'm Khumbuzile Thabete. The Electoral Commission of South Africa says day one of the voter registration weekend got off to a strong start. The commission says almost 100% of the country's 23,706 voting stations opened on time. Deputy Chief Electoral Officer Masego Shaburi says although a handful of stations experienced delays due to community protests, no major incidents were reported. The Democratic Alliance in the Western Cape has commended the Electoral Commission for its performance on the first day of the registration weekend. The party says the commission has created a peaceful environment for political parties to campaign and urges voters to register. The party says there were also no reports of technical glitches that were witnessed in previous years. EFF leader Julius Malema says he does not believe the MK party's presence in the upcoming local government elections will negatively impact their performance. Malema was speaking during an oversight visit to an IEC voting station in Lotus Gardens, west of Pretoria. The MK party emerged as a major political force in the 2024 general elections, overtaking both the EFF and the DA to become the country's official opposition. But Malema says the EFF is ready and the main goal is to lead the metros without an arrangement with other political parties. President Cyril Ramaphosa says National Assembly Speaker Thoko Didiza must be allowed to carry out her responsibilities and make decisions without interference. Stressing the principle of separation of powers, Ramaphosa says he's noted Didiza's decision not to oppose his urgent court bid to halt impeachment proceedings against him in Parliament. The president is seeking to suspend the impeachment process pending the outcome of a separate application to review the Section 89 panel report, which found that he may have violated the law. The matter stems from the theft of cash in foreign currency from Ramaphosa's Palapala game farm in Limpopo in 2020. Ramaphosa addressed the media on the sidelines of an ANC voter registration campaign in Gwatema, Ekurhuleni.
2: The state, as you well know, is composed by the executive, which is led by the president, by the parliament, the National Assembly, which is led by the speaker, and the judiciary, which is led by the Chief Justice. So those three must act independently. And so we subscribe to that.
1: Zimbabweans leaving the Western Cape aboard several buses say they are fearful of the June 30 deadline set by March and March. They say they would rather be home than wait for a knock on the door from their neighbors. Hundreds have been displaced amid ongoing anti-illegal immigration protests across the country. Acting Police Minister Feroz Kashalia says SAPS is ready for the planned 30 June anti-illegal immigration protests. SAPS management briefed the acting minister in Pretoria on national and provincial plans aimed at ensuring the demonstrations are conducted safely and peacefully. Spokesperson Kamogelo Mokgosi says Kashalia is confident in the measures put in place and that authorities will continue coordinating with other security role players ahead of the demonstrations.
3: While the constitutional rights to peaceful protest will be respected, no acts of lawlessness, violence, intimidation, or criminality will be tolerated. Weekly enforcement operations remain ongoing to verify the legal status of foreign nationals in the country.
1: Your weather: Gauteng will be cloudy with isolated showers and thunder showers. Temperatures: Johannesburg and Vereeniging starting at a low of 6, peaking at 12. Pretoria starting at a low of 6, peaking at 14. Cape Town will be partly cloudy with isolated showers and thunder showers, accompanied by northwesterly winds. Temperatures starting at a low of 17, peaking at 23. I'm Khumbuzile Thabete, and that's a wrap of your Eyewitness News.
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5: Geraldine Anderson is the head of group training at Planet Fitness, joining us on the line to talk about reformer Pilates. You don't play Wordle or Connection every day by any chance, do you?
6: I definitely don't.
5: Okay. It seems we're missing out on something, Geraldine. There are so many people who are playing Wordle, and I'm hearing for the first time about Connection, that perhaps we should get into that gravy train, shall we? But we are here to talk about Reforma Pilates. What is it, and why is it everywhere right now?
6: Wow. Let me share this exciting news with you. Reforma Pilates is growing rapidly because it offers a low-impact yet highly effective workout that appeals to people who are recovering from injuries, top athletes, and those who are bored with traditional strength training. It has become super popular thanks to social media, which has fueled its rise with visible postures and body shaping results in a relatively short time. So, yeah, it's amazing at this, you know, something to just give a bash at.
5: So, what does it demand of the body?
6: Oh, the benefits of Reforma, it visibly shows a difference in people's postures. Your core definition develops even without crunches. Can you believe that? Or no heavy ab work. It reduces back and joint pain due to improved alignment as well as working deep into your stabilizing muscles. And flexibility is increased, like your hamstrings, your hips. And that is all due to not doing any static stretches. And it also helps with your breathing, so which obviously helps with your mental wellness. And, yeah, it's something that's also offered with very few exercises that we offer, or disciplines, shall I say.
5: I think I've enjoyed a handful of Pilates classes, or at least Pilates influence exercise sessions. And one thing I've always appreciated about Pilates is that it focuses more on form than repetition. The instructor will tell you, you know, do this movement, and they will pay a lot more attention to you doing it right than you being able to get 20 out of the way, if you know what I mean. Is that true of Reforma Pilates as well?
6: Definitely. You know, how can I put it? Sometimes our members or our clients just come to our classes just to escape from the hustle and bustle of life. And coming with a mind that's full and they're worried, they don't think about their form. However, with Reforma classes, especially working on a machine that moves, you do need to be mindful and you do need to be super conscious of doing it correctly in order for it to be highly effective. So our instructors are geared up to deliver proper form and be kind of technical when delivering a class. So, yes, definitely, it's so important.
5: Without planning to scare anyone away, this is not an easy hour, hey? Like, you're going to work in that hour.
6: Absolutely. The workout feels super intense, and it's due to us working with the springs, which offers tension. Slower movements are critical. It's kind of like time under tension, forcing muscles to work harder without momentum. So you're also engaging small stabilizing muscles, which is your deep core, your rotator cuff, and your hip abductors. And these are generally ignored in faster workouts. So also the instability of the carriage requires continuous micro adjustments. So even a seemingly simple leg slide recruits the entire kinetic chain. So why not work hard but smart?
5: And who should be doing Reforma Pilates, Geraldine?
6: Oh, I would suggest everyone, and specifically males. It may look, like I say, slow and controlled and a bit boring, but believe me, when you jump on that beast, otherwise known as a reformer machine, it just works your whole body. And who should be doing it, to answer your question? Like I said, everyone from your strength people that are power lifters, your athletes. It just enhances your performance, but also for everyone, our general foot bunnies as well. Added into your routine, it becomes a form of cross training.
5: And obviously Planet Fitness offers reformer Pilates, not necessarily at every gym across the land, but I imagine in a selection in Cape Town, in Joburg, Pretoria, such places, right?
6: Correct, yes.
5: All right. Geraldine, thank you very much. Thank you for introducing us to reformer Pilates, those of us who didn't know anything about it. And I imagine affirming the exercise for those who have been participating in it. Geraldine Anderson is the head of group training at Planet Fitness, talking to us about reformer Pilates.
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13: The cost of petrol means that you're going to have to maybe be thinking twice about taking a shot left, a mini break, or a Sunday drive into the country. But what if you had some more information about all the wonderful, not so far away places that you could visit? We're going to attempt to do that as we take you on a trip to the Dwars Rivier Valley, which is about an hour's drive from Cape Town. And joining me now reasons why we ought to be going to see all the great and the good that live in that part of the world is Faith Stubbs, who's a member of the Dwars Rivier Valley Tourism, and also the owner of Faith for You Tours and home dining curator. Listen, tell us a little bit about exactly where is the Dwars Rivier. I'm not familiar. My geography is not fabulous. Where are you? Where do we find you?
14: Okay, so we more or less 60 minutes from central Cape Town, 40 minutes from Cape Town International Airport. If you come to Stellenbosch, you will go up to Helderwachter Pass. You will get all the scenic wine farms, starting with Dal Eeg Roff. In that area, there's over 10, 12 wine farms. So you can pick and choose. So if you go down the hill, you will get the Dwars River Valley.
13: Okay, all right. Tell me why. Why should I come and visit? What could I do when I come through there? Is this something of a hidden gem in the Western Cape?
14: Yeah, hidden gems. If you need to really visit a hidden gem, then you haven't got a choice. 60 minutes from Cape Town, you have to come to our area, Dwars River. It's named after the river. Dwars means across. So a lot of hidden gems, few farms that's high up in the mountains till rainbows end. You will see the rainbow, the mountains. I'm sitting in my sitting room. I'm surrounded with mountains. So, I could talk the whole day.
13: Give us a little bit of a history of the area, if you will, Faith.
14: Okay, history-wise. So the Dwars River Valley falls under the Stellenbosch municipality.
13: Mm.
14: So we've got the Bunuk area where most of the wine farms in. And then if you turn to your right, you will get the smaller towns. You will enter Kalmar, superb hiking, waterfalls, home dining, too much drink. You have to come to visit. So I'm inviting you now.
13: No. I definitely will come. And then in terms of some of the local tourism entrepreneurs, obviously yourself, but what is there to do once I come through? What are some of the, where are some of the places that I can visit? What would be your, on your top picks of things for visitors to do?
14: Yeah. So the Dwars River consists of small villages. Towns, dorpies, like we call ourselves.
13: Mm.
14: You get Kalmar, Johannesdal, Pinel, Langkiedog. So if I talk about Kalmar, you have the beautiful water falls if you're out into the nature, hiking. And then you can just pop in at Auntie Sina's Roosterkoek. You know, ooh, I don't know if you know what's a Roosterkoek.
13: Yes, I do.
14: And we are a couple of ladies that do the home dining. You can go up into the mountains. If you come to Johannesdal, that's where I live. As I said, I'm sitting here listening all the motorbikes going on a breakfast run. So, guys, stop in Pinel and just spend your time here. Some other things you can do is come into houses. Have a local meal. Nothing fancy. We've got our fine dines. We've got our restaurants that's got boti and chicken pie. But what you always experience in Pinel, Kalmar, Johannesdal is dine with a local, home-hosted meals, like nice green bean stew, baked fresh bread, lekker melk tarts, Malfa, you name it.
13: Now, as you're talking, Faith, my mouth is watering. You've just listed all of my favourite things. Milk tart, Malva pudding, that is and freshly baked bread. That just sounds wonderful. Have you always lived in the area, Faith?
14: Yes, so I'm born and bred in Pinel. I haven't put my foot outside of, South Africa. Lots of internationals coming now. They want to experience the local experience. Yeah. So why do we have the international and don't have our locals popping in, sitting on our stoop, just having a glass of wine? I'm also the wine auntie that will present you with a private tasting on my stoop. So we want, in COVID we did it, that the locals come and enjoy the food. We even have something like high tea.
13: A lot of us like to get out and about, like to get out of town as we head into winter. What sort of things are there to do in winter? I imagine that it's equally as beautiful in winter as it is in summer. But what might we be able to get up to in winter? Is it just the perfect place to come, relax, do a bit of hiking, and just kind of have some downtime, a glass of wine, and some milk tart?
14: Yeah. So there's, as I said, there's too much to name. I'll need the whole day to tell you. But we also in Pinel. Now, Pinel used to be a mission station, and it means face of God. So I'm going to quote you out of the Bible in Genesis 32, verse 30. The Kavotis and Jacob call the name of the place Pinel, meaning face of God. So that's the meaning of Pinel. And activities, we've got in January, February, we had the Adam's Small Festival. That's the liturgy. We had our annual bazaar. But I want to invite you guys to our chrysanthemum show. Yeah, so after the prize giving, the flowers is for sale. And it's a quite a nice Mother's Day gift. There will be some home products. So what we do, we all take the local people and they come and they will sell their products. So keep in mind the 9th of May.
13: Okay. In terms of the visitors to the area, and obviously we're shining a spotlight today on the area, but do they tend to be from overseas? Tell us a little bit more about the international visitors and who you tend to see come through. And obviously you'd love to see more locals coming to visit, I guess.
14: Yes. Yeah, locals we need, but the internationals all the years, and I'm years and years in the tourism, and we I'm situated on the highway, and we saw all the Hilton Ross buses go and pass, and they don't spend time. But last year we started, and we've got a program. We're physically, I say it's a gift of God out of the throne room of heaven. So now we've got international guests that comes to your home. They want to experience while we live. So a door opened. And then we've got the tourism. We've got Visit Stellenbosch that also we are part of them. So they also try and bring the international. So you can, it's a dream coming true that a Hilton Ross bus or a big bus company stop, they drop their guest, and it's small, it's intimate, you share your story, nothing fancy, we eat our rooster cook with our hands, we tell them about the milk parties. The Herzogies, I tell them we call it twee gefrikies because we have it we make it a different way. So that is the local story. But the sadness is our local people don't know even the story, the history of Pinel, Johannesdal, Kalmore, Lankedal.
13: It's interesting, you know, Faith, I'm on a lot of sort of social media groups and particularly family groups, families with young children. And so often people are asking folks, where can we go that isn't as far as perhaps like a Knysna or a Plett? Because you don't want, if you've got small children, you don't necessarily want to be doing a long drive. And people are always asking, you know, is there somewhere we can go that's maybe an hour out of town? And this sounds like it really ticks every box. We're going to have to leave it there, Faith, but if you were just going to leave a thought with people who are listening in, what would be your sort of 30-second promo for why people should come and spend some time in the Dwars Rivier?
14: Yeah, so in short and sweet, most beautiful villages are here. It's child friendly, the farms have play parks, we cater for the children. And you know what is so unique from this valley? The children can play outside. If they come here outside, they can run.
13: Oh,
14: if
13: there's lovely
14: fruit on the trees, I'm looking actually at a lemon tree. They can go pick if it's season for peaches and plums. They can go pick. It's not that, no, you can't go. You can go up to the mountain. We can do educationals. We've even got a museum where you can come check out your heritage.
13: Sure. It's been wonderful to have you on, Faith. I am going to make a promise to you that I'm going to come and visit you, and I'm going to have a lovely home-cooked meal, and we're going to sit on your stoop and put the world to rights. It's been absolutely fantastic to have you on the show. Faith Stubbs, a member of the Dwarst Rivière Valley Tourism.
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15: A new study in the South African Medical Journal showing that adolescent pregnancies in South Africa is, guess, declining. It's pushing back against the common narrative that things are getting worse. Between 2022 and 2025, the data shows that the pregnancy rate among 15 to 19-year-olds dropped from 59.7 to 48.9 per 1,000, while the rates amongst younger girls aged between 10 and 14 also declined significantly. And the data is showing or suggesting a clear downward trend after a spike during the COVID-19 period, with rural provinces seeing some of the bigger improvements. Dr. Leslie Bamford is one of the co-authors of this article on the South African Medical Journal, also a senior child and maternal health specialist, acting chief director for child and maternal health at the National Department of Health. Dr. Leslie Bamford, really appreciate your time. The headline is that adolescent pregnancies are declining. This goes against what is often reported, or at least the opinions of many. What's driving this drift? How confident are we in this data?
16: Let's first talk about our level of confidence in the data. We are confident that these data are accurate. They are collected through our district health information system, but we have also triangulated with other sources. A similar article was published, which did show at that time an increase.
15: Despite what is often the public perception that teen pregnancies is getting worse, the data is showing, in fact, the opposite. While I wait for Dr. Leslie Bamford and whether Bruce can get her on a better line...
16: Okay, so I think one of the things to say is that obviously we are pleased to see the decline, but our rates do still remain higher than we would like them to be. So there certainly is still an issue, and we need to be working harder to see further reductions in our adolescent pregnancies.
15: And so we're seeing some of the evidence-based scenarios that are working. What is working? I'm reading in your article, it's the comprehensive sexuality education, it's the access to contraception, it's the community and parental involvement, that playing a positive role in what you say is a slight decline, but at least a positive trend.
16: Yes, exactly. So we have always been very clear that we require a multi-sectoral response to adolescent pregnancy. As a health department, we have an important role to play to ensure that we provide accurate information and that health services, including access to contraception, are available so that adolescents can access those services. However, other sectors are extremely important. And in fact, with regards to providing education and knowledge to young people, Department of Education plays the lead, and we support the implementation of the comprehensive sexuality education curriculum. So I think our assessment is that it is a combination. We are hopeful that our young people through our schools are now being better equipped with knowledge, but are also then able to access services if they do require health services.
15: Certainly we can say girls between the ages of 10 and 14, not driven by choice, but by criminality, by coercion, by sexual exploitation. What are we doing that is wrong, that's not addressing these issues of how exploitation, coercion, criminality is still playing a very, very big role when it comes to a young girl, 10 to 14, maybe even 15, pregnancy rate?
16: Yes, so the numbers of pregnancies in girls 10 to 14, the numbers are small. However, that number should really be zero. We shouldn't be seeing any pregnancies in such young girls. From the health department's perspective, we, you know, our role, first of all, we know that any pregnancy below 16 years technically may constitute a case of statutory rape. And all of those cases need to be reported and investigated to understand the circumstances and, if necessary, for action to be taken against the. So we have been very active in trying to ensure that all healthcare workers, first of all, understand their responsibilities. Those cases are reported. However, of course, by the time a young girl is pregnant, it's far too late. So again, it's an issue that really needs many sectors and the whole of society to be understanding and addressing the underlying causes that lead to high levels of gender-based violence.
15: What is the data, what does your study show in terms of young women who are presenting as being pregnant but then choosing the option of termination?
16: So with regards to termination at this age group, the figures are a little bit up and down. We know that in some instances, access to termination of pregnancy may not be universal, or there may be barriers to a young woman accessing termination of pregnancy. So it's a little bit difficult to understand the figures, and we haven't seen any very strong trends. Our position is clear. When a young woman presents as being pregnant, termination of pregnancy should be offered, particularly if it's early in pregnancy. But as always, it is then the choice of the individual whether to make use of termination of pregnancy services or to proceed with the pregnancy, in which case, obviously, the adolescent would be provided with antenatal and labor
15: care. Maybe take me through some of the geographic patterns. So rural provinces show the biggest decline in youth pregnancies, but it's in fact the urban provinces, the most populous provinces, the Western Cape and Gauteng, that still have the lower pregnancy rates overall. Tell me, maybe it's maybe a sociological question, why is it? And maybe counterintuitively, I'm suggesting, well, there are more younger people in urban provinces, more access to maybe some of the more negative media, the negative stereotypes of young people. I'd expect more unprotected activity there. Take me through some of this data.
16: As you correctly indicated, the biggest declines that we've seen have been in the rural provinces, but the rates in those provinces are still higher than in the urban provinces. So in essence, the gap between the urban and the rural provinces has narrowed slightly.
15: And
16: so again, we don't have detailed data on you know what is driving the changes. Of course, we do know that in rural areas, access to information and services may be more limited, and that certainly may account for the ongoing disparity.
15: Mm.
16: Although it is encouraging to note that the rates in some of the more rural provinces have declined substantially. Mm.
15: Dr. Leslie Bamford, co-author of an article in the South African Medical Journal, saying that the data is showing otherwise from what we've largely seen the expectation of a South African public, that actually adolescent pregnancies in South Africa are in fact on the decline. Really appreciate your time.
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17: time for us to get into the Nature Diary. And we're looking at the very fascinating life of author, diver, and record-holding spear fisherwoman, Jean Hatting. She'll join us in a moment. But as always, joined in studio by

0: out a spicy bun. So I bought some hot cross buns.
1: Yes.
0: And granted, there was no, you like yours toasted with marmalade.
1: I do like it toasted with marmalade, but I couldn't wait.
0: Right. Okay. Take one home. Do you have marmalade at home?
1: I do have marmalade. Therein lies another story.
0: Take one home, toast it, and put marmalade on it.
1: We have a shelf in the pantry. Right. Our pantry is a cupboard.
0: Yes. As is mine.
1: Yes. And I have a habit of buying marmalade.
0: Okay.
1: There are 11 unopened jars of marmalade.
0: Why? Why?
1: So most people for Easter didn't get an Easter egg. They got a jar of marmalade. Right.
0: Is it that you go to the shops and you think, oh, I need some marmalade?
1: No, it's because I stop in outlandish places.
0: Oh.
1: And all these little farm stores and all over the place. And then you meet, you know, Tani Yanni's whiskey marmalade, and there's always a taster.
0: Right.
1: And it's terrible because you stop and then you have a slice of toast and marmalade to check what the local marmalade is like.
0: Right.
1: And then off you go.
0: So there's 11 at present.
1: There were 11. They've been given away for Easter, but that gives me a reason to now
0: get some more.
1: Get some more. And it's just a terrible habit.
0: Right.
1: I buy a marmalade, and you know, I mean, all these farm store marmalades, and particularly if they've just got the word marmalade written across the top of the lid.
0: Yeah.
1: That's all I need.
0: Right.
1: You know, I don't really need any fancy labeling, et cetera, et cetera.
0: Do you keep a marmalade sandwich like Paddington?
1: I should do, but I don't.
0: You'd also need a hat.
1: Yes.
0: Because he keeps his in his hat.
1: Yeah, he does keep his in his hat, but they get sticky.
0: It does.
1: Yes.
0: But I don't think Paddington minds.
1: No, I don't think Paddington's too concerned about his marmalade sandwich.
0: So for marmalade, we're talking about, I think, what sounds like a fascinating career in the water. Jean Hatting, she's the author of a book called Against the Tide. That's her memoir. She's a diver. She's a record-holding spear fisherwoman, which sounds so cool.
1: Yes.
0: Yeah.
1: You know, and I'm just thinking, when we were growing up at Scunies, there were 9 girls, I think, in the village and only 3 boys.
0: Yeah.
1: And I think only one of the girls did any form of spearfishing.
0: Mm-hmm.
1: She sort of followed along, but she didn't realize she was a girl.
0: Right.
1: You know, and that, it's not something that you really think about. And I guess spearfishing people sort of wonder, you know, how did it start? Where did it start? How do you get into it? It's an art to start with. You don't just jump in the water, grab a spear gun, point it at some passing fish and go bang. Okay, because there's all sorts of error parallaxes and all sorts of things that you've got to learn about,
0: right.
1: Much to your detriment, let alone anything else. And I was also looking, and I was just saying now to Humotso, I mean, we started out with our spear, we made our own spear guns.
0: Really?
1: Okay, which is hilarious. And then we had these spears that only had a piece of elastic on them, a piece of surgical tubing.
0: Yeah.
1: All sorts of fun things.
0: Yeah.
1: But this book, I picked up the book, and the first thing is congratulations to whoever laid it out. The print is awesome. You can read it.
0: Right.
1: Without having to use a magnifying glass.
0: Yes, it's a nice
1: It's a lovely font. It's a lovely font to read. And I think I got into it from almost the first or second sentence. Mm-hmm. You know, it kind of holds you.
0: Yeah.
1: And you learn all about the world of Jean.
0: Yeah. And so, joining us on the line now is author of Against the Tide, diver and record-holding spear fisherwoman, Jean Hatting joins us on the line. Thank you so much for joining us. So tell us how you end up under the sea. How did you end up kind of doing the work you are doing? Did you always have a fascination with the sea? Did you take a detour before, you know, getting to where you are now?
2: Yeah, well, we were brought up with the holiday house at the Gullis, Cape of Gullis, so we were at the sea a lot. And then I was born with funny legs, so I had operations, and I was kind of way behind the rest of my siblings. And the one thing that I could do well was swim. So even though I couldn't walk properly, I could swim. So that kind of set me on my path, I think. And then, yeah, I just got into swimming. I was always good at swimming at school. And at university, I did a diving course. That's after I traveled overseas and discovered the Red Sea.

0: And that just, I mean, I just got hooked from the minute I put my face in the water there. And then when I went to university, I did a scuba course with some friends, and my trainers were both spear fishermen. So they used to take us spear fishing after our little dive qualifying scuba dives, and that's how I started. And then I just became fanatic, and I never got my scuba ticket in the end. And, yeah, I just carried on with spear fishing.
1: Jean, when you just sort of, you know, casually say carried on with spear fishing, I mean, spear fishing is an art, and for those people that might sort of think it's really nasty and horrible and all the rest, let's not get into that side of life. But it's an absolute art, and it's fraught with dangers. It's not something you just jump into if you're not spearfishing, say, in a small gully.
0: Yeah. Well, you kind of learn to live with that. I mean, I've encountered many sharks, and I've had all sorts of bad things happen to me along the way, but it's just, it's an adrenaline sport, I suppose. Like any other sport can be dangerous. And yeah, there is an art to it. I learned from the very beginning, I used to shoot tiny little fish, and then I got bigger and bigger. And then, yeah, I was just really, really keen. So I went to all national competitions and any competition I could find, and I fought my way up to the top, basically.
2: What would you say was, I guess, the trickiest part of learning how to spearfish?
0: I don't know. I played underwater hockey, right, which was really good. I got my Springbok colors in that, so that's good training for a start. I think the biggest skill is learning habits of every fish, because every single fish is different. So you need to know how to hunt a particular fish in order to be successful, basically, yeah. Yeah, you don't just jump in the water and go.
1: That's an interesting comment you made, is the word hunt, because you've got something. This is not a place where things can hide behind bushes and you can track it on foot and look at the spoor. There's a whole environment here that is totally different.
0: Yeah, there is. I mean, if you're shooting reef fish, you've got to literally know where to look. You've got to find the reefs and find the hot spots on the reefs and dive down very deep sometimes and hang around on the bottom holding your breath, waiting, hoping that they're going to come in. So that's quite hard. And then shooting game fish, they all got different habits. Some you've got to chase like mad. Others you've got to dive down and hang around underwater and wait and see if they come back. And they're all different. So, yes, it is hunting. It's basically hunting. Well, it is hunting.
2: And so talk to us about the types of fish you've been able to hunt. Some of, I guess, the catches that have earned you your records, your accolades. Talk to us about those.
0: Okay, well, I should have many more records than I do have, because when I started, it wasn't really a girl's thing to do. So there weren't any girls' records. And I can't compete with the men. I just don't have the strength to load those very strong rubbers and so on. Yeah, but I've shot, my biggest fish today is 138-kilogram black marlin, which I shot with a small little 1.2-meter Cape gun with feeble rubbers that I can load. So that was amazing. And my first big fish was a 52-kilogram dogtooth tuna, which in fact was a men's world record for a few days, mm-hmm, until an Australian beat it. But now, I mean, with people traveling all over the world, it's become commonplace to shoot big dogtooth tuna. But in those days, it wasn't. So it was more like I was a pioneer, because there are quite a few girls spearfishing now all over the world. But in those days, they weren't. So, yeah, and I've shot a 77-kilogram yellowfin tuna off Cape Point, which is also amazing. And then lots and lots of other good fish, yeah.
2: Wow.
0: So I should have probably about 12 or even up to 20 world records if I'd been able to claim them then, but they didn't have girls ones.
1: Jean, you also, this is not all about South Africa, though. You've been and lived all over the world.
0: Well, not so much all over. I traveled when I was 21. I traveled all over Europe and stuff, but I wasn't diving then. I started in the Red Sea, but not spearfishing. But then since then, yeah, we've lived in Australia for 15 years. We lived in Sierra Leone for 4.5 years. And I've lived all over South Africa as well during my life, so all different places.
1: Taking, as you say, not going through the base of being a female sport, but let's put that aside for one moment and take ourselves out. Is this done by boat? Do you swim for the shoreline? A couple of the complexities of the life of a spearfisher woman.
0: Yeah, we do shore diving quite a bit if you can. At my age now, it's a bit hard to swim through massive crashing waves, but when I was younger, I didn't bat an eyelid. Yeah, so we do shore dive a bit, but if you want to get out to kind of well-known good reefs, you often have to go by boat. So we do have a boat. We've just spent a month in Angola, I mean, not in Angola, in Mozambique, diving off Pumen and Barra with our little boat. I struggled when I was starting to get onto boats because guys just laughed at me. They thought there's no ways, and they wouldn't let me on their boats. But I eventually managed to wangle my way on, and then I went from there.
2: Sure. And, you know, for many people, certainly people who haven't been in the open water, in the ocean, the sea seems quite scary. We're often told to be very careful around the sea because it can be unpredictable. For you, was there ever a time where you were afraid of the sea?
0: Yeah, I've been caught in rip currents before when I've struggled to get back. But I've persevered and I've just swum and swum, and I eventually got back exhausted. I had that big accident where a boat fell on my neck and I was trapped underwater for quite a while. And that took me a year to recover properly. And, yeah, I've encountered many sharks. I've had great whites swimming right up to me that I've had to pull my gun back on the surface, but they've literally just circled me and swum away. That's happened a few times. And I've seen big tigers between me and the boat, big tiger sharks and so on. So, yeah, there are lots of things that can happen. Yeah.
1: The fact that you wore, and I saw a photograph in there of the little electronic device to get rid of the sharks, do they work, or is it just more of a comfort to yourself for the sharks going, nah, I just don't want to eat that. It's got a battery in it.
0: Yeah. We only wear them in Australia because the great whites have taken to eating people in Australia. So we don't actually let anybody on our boat in Australia without one because it's just too dangerous. And they work very, very well. They work well. We've been surrounded by six massive sharks and they can't get into that barrier.
2: Yeah.
0: That's kind of around you.
2: In your book, you write about how your mom was quite a big inspiration for you. Talk to us about your mother.
0: Oh, she was amazing. She started off as a nurse and then she married my dad, who was a farmer, but mm-hmm. he didn't work. And then she started a degree and she always got kind of A's for everything. And we were all at university at the same time, and we just all scraped through because we were having such fun and she was doing really well. And then she ended up going to America to do her master's all by herself after my dad died. And then she came back, and in her 70s, she started her PhD because she decided she always wanted a doctor in the family and none of us obliged. But then she had a couple of open heart operations and a stroke. She was born with a heart defect. And she never made it, so it was quite sad. But she was amazing. She also went overseas when she was 21. She got a ticket over to London and went on the Queen Elizabeth or something all by herself for 3 months as a young girl in 1947 or something, which is quite an amazing thing to do.
2: Yeah.
1: Now, Jean, the one thing that does fascinate me is that you've decided never to grow up.
0: Yes.
1: Which I think is awesome. obviously, this sort of goes down and you pass it down. It sounds like you learned it from your mom not to grow up as well. But
0: yes.
1: You plan to live to 104. So, I mean, obviously, at this point of your life, you've only just started adventures. Some of the adventures that you come to mind that you think, well, hell, these are ones that I would love to repeat.
0: Well, I'm traveling all the time now. My husband and I retired, so we travel nonstop all over Africa at the moment. And we've been to Iceland recently and to down to Marin and Ireland. We're both big birders and photographers as well. So that's just what we do all the time. But I want to do more diving. I think we're going to go to shoot some big yellowfin or dogtooth tuna sometime in Zanzibar.
2: Yeah.
0: That's one of the plans. So.
2: In the book, you also talk about some of the changes you've been able to see that have been happening in the ocean. So you say, for instance, the particular kinds of sharks you're not seeing as often. The reefs aren't looking quite like they used to. Talk to us about the changes that you've seen in your time diving.
0: Yeah, there's a lot of changes. I've been going up to Mozambique for probably 35 years, for a month every year. Well, in the past, it was a month every year. And the reefs were incredibly full of life in those days. And now this last month, we hardly saw any fish at all. So there's a lot of factors. I mean, the villagers are becoming more adept at fishing. And I mean, they're subsistence fishermen, so they have to live. And so they have to fish, which they didn't do much of in the past. Or they'd fish differently in the past. And then also, they're taking shells out to sell to tourists, and tourists are buying them. So they're taking out live animals. And there's a lot of trawlers, foreign trawlers in our waters all over, and there's not enough policing in these areas, so they get away with murder and they just catch all the fish. And there's lots of, and global warming as well. The water up in Mozambique was about 30 degrees, which is unheard of. It's really, really hot. And the hotter the water, the lower the oxygen level, so the fish tend to go away. So there's a lot of factors contributing to it, but we really saw very few fish. And the whale sharks have all but disappeared. We used to see masses of them and ride on their backs and stuff. And apparently, according to one of my science research friends, the Chinese, well, not the Chinese, but the Asians have been catching them, putting fins on the walls of their restaurants and stuff. So it's really sad. It's changed completely.
1: When you say that as well, is there a possibility of changing that aspect? Is there something that you find that you feel that you can actually bring up to people and get them more aware of the change or the changes needed?
0: Well, the only thing they can do is make big reserves where people, where they just ban fishing. They've done that in Australia now. They've banned all reef fishing in certain areas. I mean, even the commercial fishermen can't fish. But it's really hard to do that in an African country, for example, because the people have to live, and they live off the sea. You can't ban them from fishing. And you can't police it as well. Mm-hmm. So there's just not enough, you know, it's too much coastline and not enough manpower. So it's really, I don't think there's any solution unless all the people are taken out of the equation.
1: Yeah, it's one of those things as well, as you say, is, you know, you talk of those trawlers coming in, and whereas maybe one man is catching fish, even if you are overfishing to a point, there is that possibility of return, but not when a trawler is dragging everything in sight out of the water.
0: Yeah. And also these guys, the locals in these countries are learning to spearfish better, and they've all got kayaks now as opposed to their little dugouts. So they're going miles out to sea, 20 k's out, and fishing all the bottom fish off the reef. And if you take all the bottom fish, they live on the reef. The reef dies, and then the game fish don't want to come in because there's nothing for them to come in for. Sure. So it's a catch 22. Yeah.
1: With the diving and all that you've done, can you? It's almost it's professional. Can you still enjoy recreational diving or recreational snorkeling?
0: No, my diving's not professional. It's all recreational.
1: Well,
0: that's always has been
1: recreational to you, but I think it sounds from what you know sort of your aims, etc. Are you able to just go down there and enjoy the sights without a spear gun in hand?
0: All the time, we take our spear guns always, but half the time we don't even see fish. But we have the most wonderful dives, and that's always been recreational. It'll never ever be anything else to me. Yeah. It's always been in between, like weekends and stolen time. But now that we are retired, we can do more if we want to. But we're traveling a lot in game parks and all over the show now.
2: And you write in your book that you have plans to dive until you're too old to dive and can no longer put on your wetsuit.
0: Yes, or load my gun.
2: Yeah. And so that means you're going to keep doing what you're doing, keep diving until, well, you know, kind of well into, for many, many years.
0: Yeah, well, I'd say so. I'm 68 now and I'm still going strong, so. Yeah.
1: Well, that in today means you've just passed your 40s, so we're not going to complain about that at all. Jean, the book is written. There is the first one of memoirs, and Jean hasn't even touched on some of the incredible stuff in that book and the enjoyment that you get out of it. What's next? Is there another book? Reserves, photography?
0: No, I've actually started writing a detective novel just for fun, also based on the sea.
2: That sounds really cool.
1: There we go. Lost Nemo.
2: That sounds really cool. And so, Jean, if someone's looking for a copy of Against the Tide, where can we find it?
0: Well, all exclusive books and bargain books have got. If they don't have stock, they can order. And then also Take a Lot has got and Amazon.
1: And then also just hit the Google bunch and it tells you where it is. So
0: yes,
1: it's kind of cool.
0: Yes. There are a lot of online bookshops that have it as well.
2: Great. Jean, I must thank you very much for giving us your time. It's been a great pleasure having you on the show.
0: Yeah, thank you. Thank you for having me.
2: Thank you so much. That is diver, record holder, spear fisherwoman and author, Jean Napier-Hatton, joining us. The book is called Against the Tide.
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1: With a wrap of your Eyewitness News, I'm Khumbuzile Thabete. The Electoral Commission of South Africa says day one of the voter registration weekend got off to a strong start. The commission says